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0: Assalamu alaikum. 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
1: Assalamu alaikum. 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
4: Bismillah ar-Rahman ar-Rahim. On the authority of Abu Muhammad al-Hasan, the son of Ali ibn Abi Talib, the grandson of the Messenger of Allah, may the blessings and peace of Allah be upon him, and the one much beloved of him, may Allah be pleased with them both, who said, I memorized from the Messenger of Allah, may the blessings and peace of Allah be upon him, leave that which makes you doubt for that which does not make you doubt. It was related by Al-Tirmidhi and Al-Nusai, Tirmidhi saying that it was a good and sound hadith.
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17: Hadith 1. Narrated Umar bin al-Khattab. I heard Allah's Messenger, peace and blessings be upon him, saying, the reward of deeds depends upon the intentions, and every person will get the reward according to what he has intended. So whoever emigrated for worldly benefits or for a woman to marry, his emigration was for what he emigrated for. Hadith 2. Narrated Aisha, the mother of the faithful believers. Al-Harith bin Hisham asked Allah's Messenger, peace and blessings be upon him, O Allah's Messenger, peace and blessings be upon him. How is the divine inspiration revealed to you? Allah's Messenger, peace and blessings be upon him, replied, sometimes it is revealed like the ringing of a bell. This form of inspiration is the hardest of all, and then this state passes off after I have grasped what is inspired. Sometimes the angel comes in the form of a man and talks to me, and I grasp whatever he says. Aisha added, verily I saw the Prophet, peace and blessings be upon him, being inspired divinely on a very cold day and noticed the sweat dropping from his forehead, as the inspiration was over. Hadith 3. Narrated Aisha, the mother of the faithful believers. The commencement of the divine inspiration to Allah's Messenger, peace and blessings be upon him, was in the form of good dreams which came true like bright daylight, and then the love of seclusion was bestowed upon him. He used to go in seclusion in the cave of Hira, where he used to worship Allah alone continuously for many days before his desire to see his family. He used to take with him the journey food for the stay and then come back to his wife Khadijah to take his food likewise again, till suddenly the truth descended upon him while he was in the cave of Hira. The angel came to him and asked him to read. The Prophet, peace and blessings be upon him, replied, I do not know how to read. The Prophet, peace and blessings be upon him, added, the angel caught me, forcefully, and pressed me so hard that I could not bear it any more. He then released me and again asked me to read, and I replied, I do not know how to read. Thereupon he caught me again and pressed me a second time till I could not bear it any more. He then released me and again asked me to read, but again I replied, I do not know how to read, or what shall I read? Thereupon he caught me for the third time and pressed me, and then released me and said, read in the name of your Lord, who has created all that exists, created man from a clot. Read. And your Lord is the most generous. Surah 96, Ayat 1-3. Then Allah's Messenger, peace and blessings be upon him, returned with the inspiration and with his heart beating severely. Then he went to Khadijah bint Khuwaylid and said, cover me. Cover me. They covered him till his fear was over, and after that he told her everything that had happened and said, I fear that something may happen to me. Khadijah replied, never. By Allah, Allah will never disgrace you. You keep good relations with your kith and kin, help the poor and the destitute, serve your guests generously and assist the deserving calamity-afflicted ones. Khadijah then accompanied him to her cousin Waraka bin Nawfal bin Asad bin Abdul Uzza, who, during the pre-Islamic period, became a Christian and used to write the writing with Hebrew letters. He would write from the Gospel in Hebrew as much as Allah wished him to write. He was an old man and had lost his eyesight. Khadijah said to Waraka, listen to the story of your nephew, O my cousin. Waraka asked, O my nephew, what have you seen? Allah's Messenger, peace and blessings be upon him, described whatever he had seen. Waraka said, this is the same one who keeps the secrets, Angel Gabriel, whom Allah had sent to Moses. I wish I were young and could live up to the time when your people would turn you out. Allah's Messenger, peace and blessings be upon him, asked, will they drive me out? Waraka replied in the affirmative and said, anyone, man, who came with something similar to what you have brought was treated with hostility, and if I should remain alive till the day when you will be turned out, then I would support you strongly. But after a few days Waraka died and the divine inspiration was also paused for a while. Hadith 4. Narrated Jabir bin Abdullah al-Ansari, while talking about the period of pause in Revelation, reporting the speech of the Prophet. While I was walking, all of a sudden I heard a voice from the sky. I looked up and saw the same angel who had visited me at the cave of Hira sitting on a chair between the sky and the earth. I got afraid of him and came back home and said, wrap me in blankets. And then Allah revealed the following holy verses of Quran, O you, that is, Muhammad, wrapped up in garments. Arise and warn the people against Allah's punishment. Up to and desert the idols. Surah 74, Ayat 1-5. After this, the revelation started coming strongly, frequently, and regularly. Hadith 5. Narrated Sa'id bin Jubayr. Ibn Abbas, in the explanation of the statement of Allah, move not your tongue concerning the Quran, to make haste therewith. Surah 75, Ayah 16, said, Allah's Messenger, peace and blessings be upon him, used to bear the revelation with great trouble and used to move his lips, quickly, with the inspiration. Ibn Abbas moved his lips saying, I am moving my lips in front of you as Allah's Messenger, peace and blessings be upon him, used to move his. Sa'id moved his lips saying, I am moving my lips, as I saw Ibn Abbas moving his. Ibn Abbas added, so Allah revealed, move not your tongue concerning the Quran, to make haste therewith. It is for us to collect it and to give you, O Muhammad, the ability to recite it, the Quran, Surah 75, Ayat 16-17, which means that Allah will make him, the Prophet, remember the portion of the Quran which was revealed at that time by heart and recite it. The statement of Allah, and when we have recited it to you, O Muhammad through Gabriel, then you follow its, Quran, recital, Surah 75, Ayah 18, means, listen to it and be silent. Then it is for us, Allah, to make it clear to you, Surah 75, Ayah 19, means, then it is, for Allah, to make you recite it, and its meaning will be clear by itself through your tongue. Afterwards, Allah's Messenger, peace and blessings be upon him, used to listen to Gabriel whenever he came, and after his departure he used to recite it as Gabriel had recited it. Hadith 6. Narrated Ibn Abbas. Allah's Messenger, peace and blessings be upon him, was the most generous of all the people, and he used to reach the peak in generosity in the month of Ramadan when Gabriel met him. Gabriel used to meet him every night of Ramadan to teach him the Quran. Allah's Messenger, peace and blessings be upon him, was the most generous person, even more generous than the strong uncontrollable wind, in readiness and haste to do charitable deeds.
14: Allahumma ya man

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1: Hadith 24. On the authority of Abu Huraira, may Allah be pleased with him, who said that the Messenger of Allah, may the blessings and peace of Allah be upon him, said, If Allah has loved a servant of his, he calls Jibreel, on whom be peace, and says, I love so and so, therefore love him. He said, So Jibreel loves him. Then he calls out in heaven, saying, Allah loves so and so, therefore love him. And the inhabitants of heaven love him. He said, Then acceptance is established for him on earth. And if Allah has abhorred a servant of his, he calls Jibreel and says, I abhor so and so, therefore abhor him. So Jibreel abhors him. Then he calls out to the inhabitants of heaven, Allah abhors so and so, therefore abhor him. He said, So they abhor him. And abhorrence is established for him on earth. It was related by Muslim, also by Al-Bukhari, Malik and At-Tirmidhi.
2: Gems and jewels, wise sayings, interesting events, and moral lessons from Islamic history. Iyaz and his quick decisions.
3: Iyaz ibn Muawiyah was a famous judge known for his intelligence and insight. Some people, however, were jealous both of his status and of his ability. So they tried to raise doubts about him. They said, He has in him a fault that no judge should have. When people come to him seeking judgment, he is quick in issuing his ruling. When Iyaz became aware of what they said about him, he called them to him and bestowed upon them wonderful hospitality. He extended forth one of his two hands and asked them, How many fingers do you see? They immediately said, Five. He said, How come you were so quick to answer? Why did you not first count them? One, two, three, and become from those who do not hasten in their judgment. They said, We are not slow in counting that which we already know. He said, Likewise with me, I do not delay in a matter regarding which I already know the ruling. And in this way, the distinguished judge showed them that he did not issue rulings in a quick or hasty manner.
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5: Hadith 18. Narrated Ibn Umar, Allah's Messenger, peace and blessings be upon him, said, I have been ordered, by Allah, to fight against the people until they testify that none has the right to be worshipped but Allah and that Muhammad is Allah's Messenger, peace and blessings be upon him, and offer the prayers perfectly and give the obligatory charity. So if they perform that, then they save their lives and property from me except for Islamic laws, and then their reckoning, accounts, will be done by Allah. Hadith 19. Narrated Abu Huraira, Allah's Messenger, peace and blessings be upon him, was asked, What is the best deed? He replied, To believe in Allah and his apostle, Muhammad. The questioner then asked, What is the next, in goodness? He replied, To participate in jihad, religious fighting, in Allah's cause. The questioner again asked, "What is the next, in goodness?" He replied, "To perform Hajj Mabrur, pilgrimage to Makkah, which is accepted by Allah and is performed with the intention of seeking Allah's pleasure only and not to show off, and without committing a sin and in accordance with the traditions of the Prophet." Hadith 20. Narrated Sa'd, Allah's Messenger, peace and blessings be upon him, distributed zakat amongst a group of people while I was sitting there, but Allah's Messenger, peace and blessings be upon him, left a man whom I thought the best of the lot. I asked, "O Allah's Messenger, peace and blessings be upon him. Why have you left that person? By Allah, I regard him as a faithful believer." The Prophet, peace and blessings be upon him, commented, "Or merely a Muslim." I remained quiet for a while, but could not help repeating my question because of what I knew about him. And then asked Allah's Messenger, peace and blessings be upon him, "Why have you left so and so?" "By Allah, he is a faithful believer." The Prophet, peace and blessings be upon him, again said, "Or merely a Muslim." And I could not help repeating my question because of what I knew about him. Then the Prophet, peace and blessings be upon him, said, "O Sa'd, I give to a person while another is dearer to me, for fear that he might be thrown on his face in the fire by Allah." Hadith 21. Narrated Abdullah bin Umar, a person asked Allah's Messenger, peace and blessings be upon him, "What sort of deeds in or what qualities of Islam are good?" He replied, "To feed the poor and greet those whom you know and those whom you don't know." Hadith 22. Narrated Ibn Abbas, the Prophet, peace and blessings be upon him, said, "I was shown the hellfire and that the majority of its dwellers were women who were ungrateful. It was asked, 'Do they disbelieve in Allah? Or are they ungrateful to Allah?' He replied, 'They are ungrateful to their husbands and are ungrateful for the favors and the good, charitable deeds done to them. If you have always been good, benevolent, to one of them and then she sees something in you, not of her liking, she will say, I have never received any good from you.'" Hadith 23. Narrated Al-Ma'rur, at Ar-Rabada, I met Abu Darr, who was wearing a cloak, and his slave, too, was wearing a similar one. I asked about the reason for it. He replied, "I abused a person by calling his mother with bad names. The Prophet said to me, 'O Abu Darr, did you abuse him by calling his mother with bad names? You still have some characteristics of ignorance. Your slaves are your brothers and Allah has put them under your command. So whoever has a brother under his command should feed him of what he eats and dress him of what he wears. Do not ask them, slaves, to do things beyond their capacity, power, and if you do so, then help them." Hadith 24. Narrated Al-Ahnaf bin Qais, while I was going to help this man, Ali ibn Abi Talib, Abu Bakra met me and asked, "Where are you going?" I replied, "I am going to help that person." He said, "Go back, for I have heard Allah's Messenger, peace and blessings be upon him, saying, when two Muslims fight, meet each other with their swords, both the murderer as well as the murdered will go to the hellfire." I said, "O Allah's Messenger, peace and blessings be upon him. It is all right for the murderer, but what about the murdered one?"

0: Hadith 26. Narrated Abu Hurairah, the Prophet, peace and blessings be upon him, said, "The signs of a hypocrite are three. 1. Whenever he speaks, he tells a lie. 2. Whenever he promises, he always breaks it, his promise. 3. If you trust him, he proves to be dishonest. If you keep something as a trust with him, he will not return it." Hadith 27. Narrated Abdullah bin Umar, the Prophet, peace and blessings be upon him, said, "Whoever has the following four characteristics will be a pure hypocrite, and whoever has one of the following four characteristics will have one characteristic of hypocrisy, unless and until he gives it up. 1. Whenever he is entrusted, he betrays. 2. Whenever he speaks, he tells a lie. 3. Whenever he makes a covenant, he proves treacherous. 4. Whenever he quarrels, he behaves in a very imprudent, evil and insulting manner." Hadith 28. Narrated Abu Hurairah, Allah's Messenger, peace and blessings be upon him, said, "Whoever establishes the prayers on the night of Qadr out of sincere faith and hoping to attain Allah's rewards, not to show off, then all his past sins will be forgiven." Hadith 29. Narrated Abu Hurairah, the Prophet, peace and blessings be upon him, said, "The person who participates in holy battles in Allah's cause and nothing compels him to do so except belief in Allah and his apostles, will be recompensed by Allah either with a reward or booty, if he survives, or will be admitted to paradise, if he is killed in the battle as a martyr. Had I not found it difficult for my followers, then I would not remain behind any Sariyah going for jihad, and I would have loved to be martyred in Allah's cause and then made alive, and then martyred and then made alive, and then again martyred in his cause." Hadith 30. Narrated Abu Hurairah, Allah's Messenger, peace and blessings be upon him, said, "Whoever establishes prayers during the nights of Ramadan faithfully out of sincere faith and hoping to attain Allah's rewards, not for showing off, all his past sins will be forgiven." Hadith 31. Narrated Abu Hurairah, Allah's Messenger, peace and blessings be upon him, said, "Whoever observes fasts during the month of Ramadan out of sincere faith and hoping to attain Allah's rewards, then all his past sins will be forgiven."
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10: حديث 30. On the authority of Abu Huraira, may Allah be pleased with him, who said that the Messenger of Allah, may the blessings and peace of Allah be upon him, said, Allah, mighty and sublime be He, said, If my servant likes to meet me, I like to meet him, and if he dislikes to meet me, I dislike to meet him. It was related by Al-Bukhari and Malik. A prophetic version by Muslim which clarifies the meaning of the above sacred hadith reads, On the authority of Aisha, may Allah be pleased with her, who said that the Messenger of Allah, may the blessings and peace of Allah be upon him, said, He who likes to meet Allah, Allah likes to meet him, and he who dislikes to meet Allah, Allah dislikes to meet him. I said, O Prophet of Allah, is it because of the dislike of death? For all of us dislike death. He said, It is not so, but rather it is that when the believer is given news of Allah's mercy, His approval and His paradise. He likes to meet Allah and Allah likes to meet him. But when the unbeliever is given news of Allah's punishment and His displeasure, he dislikes to meet Allah and Allah dislikes to meet him.
1: Allahumma ihdina fi man hadayt wa'afina fi man afayt وَتَوَلَّنَا فِيمَا تَوَلَّيْتَ آمين. وَبَارِكْ لَنَا فِيمَا أَعْطَيْتَ آمين. وَقِنَا وَاصْرِفْ عَنَّا شَرَّ مَا قَضَيْتَ آمين. اللَّهُمَّ أَجِرْنَا مِنَ النَّارِ آمين.

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1: Hadith 1. Narrated Ibn Umar, Allah's Messenger, peace and blessings be upon him, said, Islam is based on 5 principles. 1. To testify that none has the right to be worshipped but Allah, and Muhammad is Allah's Messenger, peace and blessings be upon him. 2. To offer the compulsory congregational prayers dutifully and perfectly. 3. To pay zakat, that is, obligatory charity. 4. To perform hajj, that is, pilgrimage to Makkah. 5. To observe fast during the month of Ramadan. Hadith 2. Narrated Abu Hurairah, the Prophet, peace and blessings be upon him, said, Faith, belief, consists of more than 60 branches, that is, parts. And haya is a part of faith. This term, haya, covers a large number of concepts which are to be taken together, amongst them are self-respect, modesty, bashfulness, and scruple, etc. Hadith 3. Narrated Abdullah bin Umar, the Prophet, peace and blessings be upon him, said, A Muslim is the one who avoids harming Muslims with his tongue and hands. And a muhajir, emigrant, is the one who gives up, abandons, all what Allah has forbidden. Hadith 4. Narrated Abu Musa, Some people asked Allah's Messenger, peace and blessings be upon him, whose Islam is the best? That is, who is a very good Muslim? He replied, One who avoids harming the Muslims with his tongue and hands. Hadith 5. Narrated Abdullah bin Umar, A man asked the Prophet, peace and blessings be upon him, what sort of deeds or, what qualities of, Islam are good? The Prophet, peace and blessings be upon him, replied, To feed the poor, and greet those whom you know and those whom you do not know. Hadith 6. Narrated Anas, the Prophet, peace and blessings be upon him, said, None of you will have faith till he wishes for his, Muslim, brother what he likes for himself. Hadith 7. Narrated Abu Hurairah, Allah's Messenger, peace and blessings be upon him, said, By him in whose hands my life is, none of you will have faith till he loves me more than his father and his children. Hadith 8. Narrated Anas, the Prophet, peace and blessings be upon him, said, None of you will have faith till he loves me more than his father, his children and all mankind. Hadith 9. Narrated Anas, the Prophet, peace and blessings be upon him, said, Whoever possesses the following 3 qualities will have the sweetness, delight, of faith. 1. The one to whom Allah and his apostle become dearer than anything else. 2. Who loves a person and he loves him only for Allah's sake. 3. Who hates to revert to atheism, disbelief, as he hates to be thrown into the fire. Hadith 10. Narrated Anas, the Prophet, peace and blessings be upon him, said, Love for the Ansar is a sign of faith and hatred for the Ansar is a sign of hypocrisy. Hadith 11. Narrated Ubadah bin As-Samit, who took part in the Battle of Badr and was a Naqib, a person heading a group of 6 persons, on the night of Ulul Kaaba's pledge. Allah's Apostle said while a group of his companions were around him, Swear allegiance to me for 1. Not to join anything in worship along with Allah. 2. Not to steal. 3. Not to commit illegal sexual intercourse. 4. Not to kill your children. 5. Not to accuse an innocent person, to spread such an accusation among people. 6. Not to be disobedient, when ordered, to do good deed. The Prophet, peace and blessings be upon him, added, Whoever among you fulfills his pledge will be rewarded by Allah. And whoever indulges in any one of them, except the ascription of partners to Allah, and gets the punishment in this world, that punishment will be an expiation for that sin. And if one indulges in any of them, and Allah conceals his sin, it is up to him to forgive or punish him, in the hereafter. Ubadah bin As-Samit added, so we swore allegiance for these, points to Allah's Apostle. Hadith 12. Narrated Abu Sa'id al-Khudri, Allah's Messenger, peace and blessings be upon him, said, a time will soon come when the best property of a Muslim will be sheep which he will take on the top of mountains and the places of rainfall, valleys, so as to flee with his religion from afflictions. Hadith 13. Narrated Aisha, whenever Allah's Messenger, peace and blessings be upon him, ordered the Muslims to do something, he used to order them deeds which were easy for them to do, according to their strength and endurance. They said, O Allah's Messenger, peace and blessings be upon him. We are not like you. Allah has forgiven your past and future sins. So Allah's Apostle became angry and it was apparent on his face. He said, I am the most Allah fearing, and know Allah better than all of you do. Hadith 14. Narrated Anas, the Prophet, peace and blessings be upon him, said, whoever possesses the following three qualities will taste the sweetness of faith. 1. The one to whom Allah and his Apostle become dearer than anything else. 2. Who loves a person and he loves him only for Allah's sake. 3. Who hates to revert to disbelief, atheism, after Allah has brought, saved, him out from it, as he hates to be thrown in fire. Hadith 15. Narrated Abu Sa'id al-Khudri, the Prophet, peace and blessings be upon him, said, when the people of paradise will enter paradise and the people of hell will go to hell, Allah will order those who have had faith equal to the weight of a grain of mustard seed to be taken out from hell. So they will be taken out but, by then, they will be blackened, charred. Then they will be put in the river of Hayya, rain, or Hayat, life, the narrator is in doubt as to which is the right term, and they will revive like a grain that grows near the bank of a flood channel. Don't you see that it comes out yellow and twisted? Hadith 16. Narrated Abu Sa'id al-Khudri, Allah's Messenger, peace and blessings be upon him, said, while I was sleeping, I saw, in a dream, some people wearing shirts, of which some were reaching up to the breasts only, while others were even shorter than that. Umar bin al-Khattab was shown wearing a shirt that he was dragging. The people asked, how did you interpret it? What is its interpretation, O Allah's Messenger, peace and blessings be upon him? He, the Prophet, peace and blessings be upon him, replied, it is the religion. Hadith 17. Narrated Abdullah bin Umar, once Allah's Messenger, peace and blessings be upon him, passed by an Ansari man who was admonishing his brother regarding Haya. On that, Allah's Messenger, peace and blessings be upon him, said, leave him, as Haya is a part of faith.
2: Assalamu alaikum, this is Aisha Fukushima.
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1: Fasting is not only about refraining from eating and drinking. Whoever does not give up false statements and evil deeds and speaking bad words to others, Allah is not in need of him leaving his food and drink, al-Bukhari.
2: Hadith 40. Narrated Abu Huraira, Allah's Messenger, peace and blessings be upon him, said, a believer who accompanies the funeral procession of a Muslim out of sincere faith and hoping to attain Allah's reward and remains with it till the funeral prayer is offered and the burial ceremonies are over, he will return with a reward of 2 kirats. Each kirat is like the size of the Mount Uhud. He who offers the funeral prayer only and returns before the burial, will return with the reward of 1 kirat only. Hadith 41. Narrated Abdullah, the Prophet, peace and blessings be upon him, said, abusing a Muslim is fusuk, an evil doing, and killing him is kufr, disbelief. Hadith 42. Narrated Ubadah bin As-Samit, Allah's Messenger, peace and blessings be upon him, went out to inform the people about the date of the night of decree, Al-Qadr, but there happened a quarrel between 2 Muslim men. The Prophet, peace and blessings be upon him, said, I came out to inform you about the date of the night of Al-Qadr, but as so-and-so and so-and-so quarreled, its knowledge was taken away, I forgot it, and maybe it was better for you. Now look for it in the 7th, the 9th, and the 5th, of the last 10 nights of the month of Ramadan. Hadith 43. Narrated Abu Huraira, one day while the Prophet, peace and blessings be upon him, was sitting in the company of some people, the angel, Gabriel came and asked, what is faith? Allah's Messenger, peace and blessings be upon him, replied, faith is to believe in Allah, his angels, the meeting with him, his apostles, and to believe in resurrection. Then he further asked, what is Islam? Allah's Messenger, peace and blessings be upon him, replied, to worship Allah alone and none else, to offer prayers perfectly, to pay the compulsory charity, zakat, and to observe fasts during the month of Ramadan. Then he further asked, what is Ihsan, perfection? Allah's Messenger, peace and blessings be upon him, replied, to worship Allah as if you see him, and if you cannot achieve this state of devotion then you must consider that he is looking at you. Then he further asked, when will the hour be established? Allah's Messenger, peace and blessings be upon him, replied, the answerer has no better knowledge than the questioner. But I will inform you about its portents. 1. When a slave, lady, gives birth to her master. 2. When the shepherds of black camels start boasting and competing with others in the construction of higher buildings. And the hour is one of 5 things which nobody knows except Allah. The Prophet, peace and blessings be upon him, then recited, verily, with Allah, alone, is the knowledge of the hour. Surah 31, Ayah 34. Then that man, Gabriel, left, and the Prophet, peace and blessings be upon him, asked his companions to call him back, but they could not see him. Then the Prophet, peace and blessings be upon him, said, that was Gabriel who came to teach the people their religion. Abu Abdullah said, he, the Prophet, considered all that as a...
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9: Al-Hadith al-Rabi' عن أبي هريرة رضي الله عنه قال قال رسول الله صلى الله عليه وسلم قال الله يسب بنو آدم الدهر وأنا الدهر بيد الليل والنهار رواه البخاري وكذلك مسلم.
10: Hadith 4. On the authority of Abu Huraira, may Allah be pleased with him, who said that the Messenger of Allah, may the blessings and peace of Allah be upon him, said, Allah said, Sons of Adam, inveigh against the vicissitudes of time, and I am time. In my hand is the night and the day. It was related by Al-Bukhari, also by Muslim.
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5: And there is a tradition in which the Prophet ﷺ said that God has 100 parts of mercy. 99 he has retained in his presence, and one part he has allowed to descend to the dunya. And it is that one part that a mother nurses her child with, that the mare raises her hoof from stepping on her foal. So every act of mercy in this world is only from that one part. And the 99 have been, remain in the Divine Presence for the Day of Judgment.
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used to bear the revelation with great trouble and used to move his lips quickly with the inspiration Ibn Abbas moved his lips saying I am moving my lips in front of you as Allah's messenger used to move his Said moved his lips saying I am moving my lips as I saw Ibn Abbas moving his Ibn Abbas added So Allah revealed, Move not your tongue concerning the Quran to make haste therewith. It is for us to collect it and to give you, O Muhammad, the ability to recite it, the Quran. Which means that Allah will make him, the Prophet, remember the portion of the Quran which was revealed at that time by heart and recite it. The statement of Allah, And when we have recited it to you, O Muhammad, through Gabriel, then you follow its Quran recital, 75.18, means listen to it and be silent. Then it is for us, Allah, to make it clear to you, 75.19, means, then it is, for Allah to make you recite it, and its meaning will be clear by itself through your tongue. Afterwards, Allah's messenger used to listen to Gabriel whenever he came, and after his departure, he used to recite it as Gabriel had recited it.

0: Assalamu alaikum, it's Humaira, lifestyle blogger and lawyer from Bristol. 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
2: Hadith 18. On the authority of Abu Huraira, may Allah be pleased with him, who said that the Messenger of Allah, may the blessings and peace of Allah be upon him, said, Allah, mighty and sublime be He, will say on the day of resurrection, O son of Adam, I fell ill and you visited me not. He will say, O Lord, and how should I visit you when you are the Lord of the worlds? He will say, Did you not know that my servant so-and-so had fallen ill and you visited him not? Did you not know that had you visited him, you would have found me with him, O son of Adam? I asked you for food and you fed me not. He will say, O Lord, and how should I feed you when you are the Lord of the worlds? He will say, Did you not know that my servant so-and-so asked you for food and you fed him not? Did you not know that had you fed him you would surely have found that with me? O son of Adam, I asked you to give me to drink and you gave me not to drink. He will say, O Lord, how should I give you to drink when you are the Lord of the worlds? He will say, My servant so-and-so asked you to give him to drink, and you gave him not to drink. Had you given him to drink, you would have surely found that with me. It was related by Muslim.
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4: Hadith 7. Narrated Abdullah bin Abbas. Abu Sufyan bin Harb informed me that Heraclius had sent a messenger to him while he had been accompanying a caravan from Quraysh. They were merchants doing business in Sham, Syria, Palestine, Lebanon, and Jordan, at the time when Allah's Messenger, peace and blessings be upon him, had truce with Abu Sufyan and Quraysh infidels. So Abu Sufyan and his companions went to Heraclius at Ilya, Jerusalem. Heraclius called them in the court and he had all the senior Roman dignitaries around him. He called for his translator who, translating Heraclius's question, said to them, Who amongst you is closely related to that man who claims to be a prophet? Abu Sufyan replied, I am the nearest relative to him, amongst the group. Heraclius said, Bring him, Abu Sufyan, close to me and make his companions stand behind him. Abu Sufyan added, Heraclius told his translator to tell my companions that he wanted to put some questions to me regarding that man, the prophet, and that if I told a lie they, my companions, should contradict me. Abu Sufyan added, By Allah! Had I not been afraid of my companions labeling me a liar, I would not have spoken the truth about the prophet. The first question he asked me about him was, What is his family status amongst you? I replied, He belongs to a good, noble, family amongst us. Heraclius further asked, Has anybody amongst you ever claimed the same, that is, to be a prophet, before him? I replied, No. He said, "Was anybody amongst his ancestors a king?" I replied, "No." Heraclius asked, "Do the nobles or the poor follow him?" I replied, "It is the poor who follow him." He said, "Are his followers increasing or decreasing, day by day?" I replied, "They are increasing." He then asked, "Does anybody amongst those who embrace his religion become displeased and renounce the religion afterwards?" I replied, "No." Heraclius said, "Have you ever accused him of telling lies before his claim to be a prophet?" I replied, "No." Heraclius said, "Does he break his promises?" I replied, "No. We are at truce with him, but we do not know what he will do in it." I could not find opportunity to say anything against him except that. Heraclius asked, "Have you ever had a war with him?" I replied, "Yes." Then he said, "What was the outcome of the battles?" I replied, "Sometimes he was victorious and sometimes we." Heraclius said, "What does he order you to do?" I said, "He tells us to worship Allah and Allah alone and not to worship anything along with him, and to renounce all that our ancestors had said. He orders us to pray, to speak the truth, to be chaste and to keep good relations with our kith and kin." Heraclius asked the translator to convey to me the following: "I asked you about his family and your reply was that he belonged to a very noble family. In fact, all the apostles come from noble families amongst their respective peoples. I questioned you whether anybody else amongst you claimed such a thing, your reply was in the negative. If the answer had been in the affirmative, I would have thought that this man was following the previous man's statement. Then I asked you whether any one of his ancestors was a king. Your reply was in the negative, and if it had been in the affirmative, I would have thought that this man wanted to take back his ancestral kingdom. I further asked whether he was ever accused of telling lies before he said what he said, and your reply was in the negative. So I wondered how a person who does not tell a lie about others could ever tell a lie about Allah. I then asked you whether the rich people followed him or the poor. You replied that it was the poor who followed him. And, in fact, all the apostles have been followed by this very class of people. Then I asked you whether his followers were increasing or decreasing. You replied that they were increasing, and in fact this is the way of true faith, till it is complete in all respects. I further asked you whether there was anybody, who, after embracing his religion, became displeased and discarded his religion. Your reply was in the negative, and in fact this is the sign of true faith, when its delight enters the hearts and mixes with them completely. I asked you whether he had ever betrayed. You replied in the negative, and likewise the apostles never betray. Then I asked you what he ordered you to do. You replied that he ordered you to worship Allah and Allah alone and not to worship anything along with him, and forbade you to worship idols, and ordered you to pray, to speak the truth and to be chaste. If what you have said is true, he will very soon occupy this place underneath my feet, and I knew it, from the scriptures, that he was going to appear, but I did not know that he would be from you, and if I could reach him definitely, I would go immediately to meet him, and if I were with him, I would certainly wash his feet." Heraclius then asked for the letter addressed by Allah's apostle, which was delivered by Dihya to the governor of Basra, who forwarded it to Heraclius to read. The contents of the letter were as follows: "In the name of Allah the Beneficent, the Merciful. This letter is, from Muhammad the slave of Allah and his apostle to Heraclius the ruler of Byzantine. Peace be upon him, who follows the right path. Furthermore, I invite you to Islam, and if you become a Muslim you will be safe, and Allah will double your reward, and if you reject this invitation of Islam, you will be committing a sin of Arisiyin, tillers, farmers, that is, your people. And, Allah's statement, O people of the scripture. Come to a word common to you and us, that we worship none but Allah and that we associate nothing in worship with him, and that none of us shall take others as lords beside Allah. Then, if they turn away, say, bear witness that we are Muslims, those who have surrendered to Allah." Surah 3, Ayah 64. Abu Sufyan then added, when Heraclius had finished his speech and had read the letter, there was a great hue and cry in the royal court. So we were turned out of the court. I told my companions that the question of Ibn Abi Kubsha, the Prophet Muhammad, peace and blessings be upon him, has become so prominent that even the king of Bani al-Asfar, Byzantine, is afraid of him. Then I started to become sure that he, the Prophet, would be the conqueror in the near future till I embraced Islam, that is, Allah guided me to it. The sub-narrator adds, Ibn al-Nathur was the governor of Ilya, Jerusalem, and Heraclius was the head of the Christians of Sham. Ibn al-Nathur narrates that once while Heraclius was visiting Ilya, Jerusalem, he got up in the morning with a sad mood. Some of his priests asked him why he was in that mood. Heraclius was a foreteller and an astrologer. He replied, "At night when I looked at the stars, I saw that the leader of those who practice circumcision had appeared, become the conqueror. Who are they who practice circumcision?" The people replied, "Except the Jews, nobody practices circumcision, so you should not be afraid of them, Jews. Just issue orders to kill every Jew present in the country." While they were discussing it, a messenger sent by the king of Ghassan to convey the news of Allah's messenger, peace and blessings be upon him, to Heraclius was brought in. Having heard the news, he, Heraclius, ordered the people to go and see whether the messenger of Ghassan was circumcised. The people, after seeing him, told Heraclius that he was circumcised. Heraclius then asked him about the Arabs. The messenger replied, "Arabs also practice circumcision." After hearing that, Heraclius remarked that sovereignty of the Arabs had appeared. Heraclius then wrote a letter to his friend in Rome who was as good as Heraclius in knowledge. Heraclius then left for Homs, a town in Syria, and stayed there till

0: Islam. On hearing the views of Heraclius, the people ran towards the gates of the palace like onagers, but found the doors closed. Heraclius realized their hatred towards Islam, and when he lost the hope of their embracing Islam, he ordered that they should be brought back in audience. When they returned, he said, "What already said was just to test the strength of your conviction, and I have seen it." The people prostrated before him and became pleased with him, and this was the end of Heraclius's story, in connection with his faith.
1: Allahumma ihdina fi man hadayt, wa afina fi man afayt, wa tawallana fi ma tawallayt, wa barik lana fi ma a'tayt, wa qina wasrif anna sharra ma qadayt. 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
2: Hadith 32. Narrated Abu Huraira, the Prophet, peace and blessings be upon him, said, "Religion is very easy, and whoever overburdens himself in his religion will not be able to continue in that way. So you should not be extremists, but try to be near to perfection and receive the good tidings that you will be rewarded, and gain strength by worshipping in the mornings, the afternoons, and during the last hours of the nights." Hadith 33. Narrated Al-Bara bin Azib, when the Prophet, peace and blessings be upon him, came to Medina, he stayed first with his grandfathers or maternal uncles from Ansar. He offered his prayers facing Baitul Maqdis, Jerusalem, for 16 or 17 months, but he wished that he could pray facing the Kaaba, at Makkah. The first prayer which he offered facing the Kaaba was the Usr prayer in the company of some people. Then one of those who had
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3: الحديث الرابع والعشرون عن أبي هريرة رضي الله عنه قال قال رسول الله صلى الله عليه وسلم إن الله إذا أحب عبدا دعا جبريل عليه السلام فقال إني أحب فلانا فأحبه قال فيحبه جبريل ثم ينادي في السماء فيقول إن 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
4: Hadith 24. On the authority of Abu Huraira, may Allah be pleased with him, who said that the Messenger of Allah, may the blessings and peace of Allah be upon him, said, If Allah has loved a servant of his, he calls Jibreel, on whom be peace, and says, I love so and so, therefore love him. He said, So Jibreel loves him. Then he calls out in heaven, saying, Allah loves so and so, therefore love him. And the inhabitants of heaven love him. He said, Then acceptance is established for him on earth. And if Allah has abhorred a servant of his, he calls Jibreel and says, I abhor so and so, therefore abhor him. So Jibreel abhors him. Then he calls out to the inhabitants of heaven, Allah abhors so and so, therefore abhor him. He said, So they abhor him. And abhorrence is established for him on earth. It was related by Muslim, also by Al-Bukhari, Malik and At-Tirmidhi.

0: 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Allah's messenger was the most generous of all the people, and he used to reach the peak in generosity in the month of Ramadan when Gabriel met him. Gabriel used to meet him every night of Ramadan to teach him the Quran. Allah's messenger was the most generous person, even more generous than the strong uncontrollable wind, in readiness and haste to do charitable deeds.
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2: Hadith 45. Narrated by Nu'man bin Bashir, I heard Allah's Messenger, peace and blessings be upon him, saying, both legal and illegal things are evident, but in between them there are doubtful, suspicious things, and most of the people have no knowledge about them. So whoever saves himself from these suspicious things saves his religion and his honor. And whoever indulges in these suspicious things is like a shepherd who grazes his animals near the hima, private pasture, of someone else, and at any moment he is liable to get in it. O people! Beware! Every king has a hima, and the hima of Allah on the earth is his illegal, forbidden things. Beware! There is a piece of flesh in the body, if it becomes good, reformed, the whole body becomes good, but if it gets spoilt, the whole body gets spoilt, and that is the heart. Hadith 46. Narrated Abu Jumrah, I used to sit with Ibn Abbas, and he made me sit on his sitting place. He requested me to stay with him in order that he might give me a share from his property. So I stayed with him for 2 months. Once he told me that when the delegation of the tribe of Abdul Qais came to the Prophet, peace and blessings be upon him, asked them, who are the people, that is, you? Or, who are the delegate? They replied, we are from the tribe of Rabi'ah. Then the Prophet, peace and blessings be upon him, said to them, welcome. O people, or O delegation of Abdul Qais. Neither will you have disgrace nor will you regret. They said, O Allah's Messenger, peace and blessings be upon him. We cannot come to you except in the sacred month, and there is the infidel tribe of Mudar intervening between you and us. So please order us to do something good, religious deeds, so that we may inform our people whom we have left behind, at home, and that we may enter paradise, by acting on them. Then they asked about drinks, what is legal and what is illegal. The Prophet, peace and blessings be upon him, ordered them to do 4 things and forbade them from 4 things. He ordered them to believe in Allah alone and asked them, do you know what is meant by believing in Allah alone? They replied, Allah and His Apostle know better. Thereupon the Prophet, peace and blessings be upon him, said, it means 1. To testify that none has the right to be worshipped but Allah, and Muhammad is Allah's messenger, peace and blessings be upon him. 2. To offer prayers perfectly. 3. To pay the zakat, obligatory charity. 4. To observe fast during the month of Ramadan. 5. And to pay al-kumus, 1/5 of the booty to be given in Allah's cause. Then he forbade them 4 things, namely, huntum, dubba, nakir and muzaffat or mukayyar. These were the names of pots in which alcoholic drinks were prepared. The Prophet, peace and blessings be upon him, mentioned the container of wine and he meant the wine itself. The Prophet, peace and blessings be upon him, further said to them, memorize them, these instructions, and convey them to the people whom you have left behind. Hadith 47. Narrated Umar bin al-Khattab, Allah's Messenger, peace and blessings be upon him, said, "The reward of deeds depends upon the intention, and every person will get the reward according to what he has intended. So whoever emigrated for Allah and his apostle, then his emigration was for Allah and his apostle. And whoever emigrated for worldly benefits or for a woman to marry, his emigration was for what he emigrated for." Hadith 48. Narrated Abu Masud, the Prophet, peace and blessings be upon him, said, "If a man spends on his family, with the intention of having a reward from Allah, sincerely for Allah's sake, then it is a kind of almsgiving in reward for him." Hadith 49. Narrated Sa'd bin Abi Waqqas, Allah's Messenger, peace and blessings be upon him, said, "You will be rewarded for whatever you spend for Allah's sake, even if it were a morsel which you put in your wife's mouth." Hadith 50. Narrated Jarir bin Abdullah, "I gave the pledge of allegiance to Allah's Messenger, peace and blessings be upon him, for the following. 1. Offer prayers perfectly. 2. Pay the zakat, obligatory charity. 3. And be sincere and true to every Muslim." Hadith 51. Narrated Ziyad bin Alaka, "I heard Jarir bin Abdullah praising Allah. On the day when Al-Mughirah bin Shu'bah died, he, Jarir, got up on the pulpit, and thanked and praised Allah and said, 'Be afraid of Allah alone, who has none along with him to be worshipped. You should be calm and quiet till the new chief comes to you, and he will come to you soon. Ask Allah's forgiveness for your late chief, because he himself loved to forgive others.'" Jarir added, "Amma ba'du, now then, I went to the Prophet and said, 'I give my pledge of allegiance to you for Islam.'" The Prophet, peace and blessings be upon him, conditioned my pledge for me to be sincere and true to every Muslim, so I gave my pledge to him for this. "By the Lord of this mosque, I am sincere and true to you, Muslims." Then Jarir asked for Allah's forgiveness and came down from the pulpit.
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4: Al-hadith al-sabi'a wal-ishroon An Masruqin qal Sa'alna aw sa'altu Abdullah ay ibn Mas'ud An hadhihi al-aya Wa la

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1: Hadith 27. On the authority of Masruq, who said, "We asked, or I asked, Abdullah, that is Ibn Mas'ud, about this verse. And do not regard those who have been killed in the cause of Allah as dead. Rather, they are alive with their Lord, being provided for." He said, "We asked about that," and he said, "Their souls are in the insides of green birds, having lanterns suspended from the throne, roaming freely in paradise where they please, then taking shelter in those lanterns. So their Lord cast a glance at them and said, 'Do you wish for anything?' They said, 'What shall we wish for when we roam freely in paradise where we pleased?' And thus did he do to them 3 times. When they saw that they would not be spared from being asked again, they said, 'O Lord, we would like for you to put back our souls into our bodies so that we might fight for your sake once again.' And when he saw that they were not in need of anything, they were let be." It was related by Muslim, also by At-Tirmidhi, An-Nasai, and Ibn Majah.

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10: Assalamu alaikum. It's now time for the beautiful recitation of the Holy Quran with English translation by Sheikh Abdul Rahman As-Sudais and Sheikh Saud

0: The devil hath engrossed them and so hath caused them to forget remembrance of Allah. They are the devil's party. Lo, is it not the devil's party who will be the losers?
1: إِنَّ الَّذِينَ يُحَادُّونَ اللَّهَ وَرَسُولَهُ أُولَٰئِكَ فِي الْأَذَلِّينَ
0: Lo, those who oppose Allah and His Messenger, they will be among the lowest.
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0: Allah hath decreed, Lo, I verily shall conquer, I and my messengers. Lo, Allah is strong, almighty.

0: Thou wilt not find folk who believe in Allah and the last day loving those who oppose Allah and His Messenger, even though they be their fathers or their sons or their brethren or their clan. As for such, He hath written faith upon their hearts and hath strengthened them with a spirit from Him, and He will bring them into gardens underneath which rivers flow, wherein they will abide. Allah is well pleased with them, and they are well pleased with Him. They are Allah's party. Lo, is it not Allah's party who are the successful?
1: Bismillahirrahmanirrahim.
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1: هو الذي أخرج الذين كفروا من أهل الكتاب من ديارهم لأول الحشر ما

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Ye deemed not that they would go forth, while they deemed that their strongholds would protect them from Allah. But Allah reached them from a place whereof they recked not, and cast terror in their hearts, so that they ruined their houses with their own hands and the hands of the believers. So learn a lesson, O ye who have eyes.

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1: Whatsoever palm trees ye cut down or left standing on their roots, it was by Allah's leave, in order that He might confound the evil livers.

0: And that which Allah gave as spoil unto His messenger from them, ye urge not any horse or riding camel for the sake thereof, but Allah giveth His messenger lordship over whom He will. Allah is able to do all things.
1: ما أفاء الله على رسوله من أهل القرى فلله وللرسول ولذي القربى واليتامى والمساكين وابن السبيل كي لا يكون دولة

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And whatsoever the Messenger giveth you, take it, and whatsoever he forbiddeth, abstain from it, and keep your duty to Allah. Lo, Allah is stern in reprisal.

0: رسوله أولئك هم الصادقون.
1: And it is for the poor fugitives who have been driven out from their homes and their belongings, who seek bounty from Allah and help Allah and His Messenger. They are the loyal.

0: كان بهم خصاصة ومن يوق شح نفسه فأولئك هم المفلحون.
1: Those who entered the city and the faith before them love those who flee unto them for refuge and find in their breasts no need for that which hath been given them, but prefer the refugees above themselves, though poverty become their lot, and whoso is saved from his own avarice, such are they who are successful.

0: Rahim.
1: And those who came into the faith after them say, Our Lord, forgive us and our brethren who were before us in the faith, and place not in our hearts any rancor toward those who believe. Our Lord, Thou art full of pity, merciful.
0: ألم تر إلى الذين نافقوا يقولون لإخوانهم الذين كفروا من أهل الكتاب لئن أخرجتم

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If ye are driven out, we surely will go out with you, and we will never obey anyone against you. And if ye are attacked, we verily will help you. And Allah beareth witness that they verily are liars.

For indeed, if they are driven out, they go not out with them. And indeed, if they are attacked, they help them not. And indeed, if they had helped them, they would have turned and fled. And then they would not have been victorious.

0: on.
1: They will not fight against you in a body save in fortified villages or from behind walls. Their adversity among themselves is very great. Ye think of them as a whole, whereas their hearts are diverse. That is because they are a folk who have no sense.
0: كمثل الذين من قبلهم قريبا ذاقوا وبال أمرهم ولهم عذاب أليم.
1: On the likeness of those who suffered a short time before them, they taste the ill effects of their own conduct, and theirs is the painful punishment.

And the hypocrites are on the likeness of the devil when he telleth man to disbelieve. Then, when he disbelieveth, saith, Lo, I am quit of thee. Lo, I fear Allah, the Lord of the worlds.

0: And the consequence for both will be that they are in the fire, therein abiding. Such is the reward of evildoers.
1: Ya ayyuha alladhina amanu attaqullaha waltanzur nafsum ma qaddamat ligad wattaqullaha innallaha khabirun bima ta'malun.
0: O ye who believe, observe your duty to Allah, and let every soul look to that which it sendeth on before for the morrow, and observe your duty to Allah. Lo, Allah is informed of what ye do.
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0: 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Such are the evildoers.
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0: Not equal are the owners of the fire and the owners of the garden. The owners of the garden, they are the victorious.

0: if we had caused this Quran to descend upon a mountain, thou, O Muhammad, verily hadst seen it humbled, rent asunder by the fear of Allah. Such similitudes coin we for mankind, that haply they may reflect.
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0: He is Allah, than whom there's no other God, the knower of the invisible and the visible. He is the beneficent, the merciful.

0: المتكبر سبحان الله عما يشركون.
1: He is Allah, than whom there's no other God, the Sovereign Lord, the Holy One, Peace, the Keeper of Faith, the Guardian, the Majestic, the Compeller, the Superb. Glorified be Allah from all that they ascribe as partner unto Him.

He is Allah, the Creator, the Shaper out of naught, the Fashioner. His are the most beautiful names. All that is in the heavens and the earth glorified Him, and He is the Mighty, the Wise. In the name of Allah, the Beneficent, the Merciful.

0: كنتم ومن يفعله منكم فقد ضل سواء السبيل.
1: O ye who believe, choose not my enemy and your enemy for friends. Do ye give them friendship when they disbelieve in that truth which hath come unto you, driving out the messenger and you, because ye believe in Allah your Lord? If ye have come forth to strive in my way and seeking my good pleasure, show them not friendship. Do ye show friendship unto them in secret, when I am best aware of what ye hide and what ye proclaim? And whosoever doth it among you, he verily hath strayed from the right way.

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Your ties of kindred and your children will avail you naught upon the day of resurrection. He will part you. Allah is seer of what ye do.

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We have done with you, and there hath arisen between us and you hostility and hate forever until ye believe in Allah only, save that which Abraham promised his father when he said, I will ask forgiveness for thee, though I owe nothing for thee from Allah, our Lord. In thee we put our trust, and unto thee we turn repentant, and unto thee is the journeying.

0: our Lord, make us not a prey for those who disbelieve, and forgive us, our Lord. Lo, Thou, only Thou art the Mighty, the Wise.
1: لقد كان لكم فيهم أسوة حسنة لمن كان يرجو الله واليوم الآخر ومن يتول فإن الله هو الغني الحميد.
0: Verily, ye have in them a goodly pattern for everyone who looketh to Allah and the last day. And whosoever may turn away, lo, still Allah, He is the absolute, the owner of praise.

0: رحيم.
1: It may be that Allah will ordain love between you and those of them with whom ye are at enmity. Allah is mighty, and Allah is forgiving, merciful.

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Allah is best aware of their faith. Then if ye know them for true believers, send them not back unto the disbelievers. They are not lawful for the disbelievers, nor are the disbelievers lawful for them. And give them, the disbelievers, that which they have spent upon them. And it is no sin for you to marry such women when ye have given them their dues. And hold not to the ties of disbelieving women, and ask for the return of that which ye have spent. And let the disbelievers ask for that which they have spent. That is the judgment of Allah. He judgeth between you. Allah is knower, wise.

0: And if any of your wives have gone from you unto the disbelievers, and afterward ye have your turn of triumph, then give unto those whose wives have gone the like of that which they have spent, and keep your duty to Allah, in whom ye are believers.
1: يا أيها النبي إذا جاءك المؤمنات يبايعنك على أن لا يشركن بالله شيئا

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1: 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Lo, Allah is forgiving, merciful.
0: Ya ayyuhalladhina amanu la tatawallaw qawman ghadiballahu alayhim qad ya'isu min al-akhirati kama ya'isa al-kuffaru min ashabil qubur.
1: O ye who believe, be not friendly with the folk with whom Allah is wroth, a folk who have despaired of the hereafter as the disbelievers despair of those who are in the graves.
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6: Bismillah ar-Rahman ar-Rahim. On the authority of Abu al-Abbas Sahl ibn Sa'd al-Sa'idi, may Allah be pleased with him, who said, a man came to the Prophet, may the blessings and peace of Allah be upon him, and said, O Messenger of Allah, direct me to an act which, if I do it, will cause Allah to love me and people to love me. He said, renounce the world, and Allah will love you, and renounce what people possess, and people will love you. A good hadith related by Ibn Majah and others with good chains of authorities.
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8: Assalamu alaikum. It's now time for the beautiful recitation of the Holy Quran with English translation by Sheikh Abdul Rahman As-Sudais and Sheikh Saud

0: In the name of Allah, the Beneficent, the Merciful.
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0: All that is in the heavens and all that is in the earth glorifieth Allah, and He is the Mighty, the Wise.
1: يا أيها الذين آمنوا لما تقولون ما لا تفعلون.
0: O ye who believe, why say ye that which ye do not?
1: كبر مقتا عند الله أن تقولوا ما لا تفعلون.
0: It is most hateful in the sight of Allah that ye say that which ye do not.
1: In

And remember when Moses said unto his people, O my people, why persecute ye me, when ye well know that I am Allah's messenger unto you? So when they went astray, Allah sent their hearts astray, and Allah guideth not the evil living folk.

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Yet, when he hath come unto them, with clear proofs, they say, This is mere magic.

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1: 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And Allah guideth not wrongdoing folk.
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1: He it is who had sent his messenger with the guidance and the religion of truth, that he may make it conqueror of all religion, however much idolaters may be averse.

0: عليهم فأصبحوا ظاهرين.
1: O ye who believe, be Allah's helpers, even as Jesus, son of Mary, said unto the disciples, Who are my helpers for Allah? They said, We are Allah's helpers. And a party of the children of Israel believed, while a party disbelieved. Then we strengthened those who believed against their foe, and they became the uppermost. In the name of Allah, the Beneficent, the Merciful.
0: يسبح لله ما في السماوات وما في الأرض الملك القدوس العزيز الحكيم.
1: All that is in the heavens and all that is in the earth glorified Allah, the Sovereign Lord, the Holy One, the Mighty, the Wise.

0: He it is who hath sent among the unlettered ones a messenger of their own to recite unto them his revelations and to make them grow and to teach them the scripture and wisdom, though heretofore they were indeed in error manifest.
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0: Along with others of them who have not yet joined them, he is the mighty, the wise.
1: ذلك فضل الله يؤتيه من يشاء والله ذو الفضل العظيم.
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0: The likeness of those who are entrusted with the law of Moses, yet apply it not, is as the likeness of the ass carrying books. Wretched is the likeness of folk who deny the revelations of Allah, and Allah guideth not wrongdoing folk.

0: Say, O Muhammad, O ye who are Jews, if ye claim that ye are favored of Allah apart from all mankind, then long for death if ye are truthful.
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0: Say unto them, O Muhammad, lo, the death from which ye shrink will surely meet you, and afterward ye will be returned unto the knower of the invisible and the visible, and he will tell you what ye used to do.
1: Yeah.

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1: O ye who believe, when the call is heard for the prayer of the day of congregation, haste unto the remembrance of Allah and leave your trading. That is better for you if ye did but know.

0: But when they spy some merchandise of pastime, they break away to it and leave thee standing. Say, that which Allah hath is better than pastime and than merchandise, and Allah is the best of providers.
1: Bismillahir Rahmanir Rahim.
0: In the name of Allah, the Beneficent, the Merciful.
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0: 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Verily, evil is that which they are wont to do.
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0: That is because they believed, then disbelieved. 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

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They are as though they were blocks of wood in striped cloaks. They deem every shout to be against them. They are the enemy, so beware of them. Allah confound them. How they are perverted.

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Allah will not forgive them. 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

0: They it is who say, spend not on behalf of those who dwell with Allah's Messenger, that they may disperse and go away from you, when Allah's are the treasures of the heavens and the earth. But the hypocrites comprehend not.
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But the hypocrites know not.

0: O ye who believe, let not your wealth nor your children distract you from remembrance of Allah. Those who do so, they are the losers.
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But they said, "Shall mere mortals guide us?" So they disbelieved and turned away, and Allah was independent of them. Allah is absolute owner of praise.

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1: 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Say unto them, O Muhammad, ye verily, by my Lord, ye will be raised again, and then ye will be informed of what ye did. And that is easy for Allah.
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0: 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And whoso believeth in Allah and doth right, he will remit from him his evil deeds and will bring him into gardens underneath which rivers flow, therein to abide forever. That is the supreme triumph.
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0: But those who disbelieve and deny our revelation, such are owners of the fire. They will abide therein, a hapless journey's end.

0: عليم.
1: No calamity befalleth save by Allah's leave, and whosoever believeth in Allah, He guideth his heart, and Allah is knower of all things.

0: Obey Allah and obey His Messenger. But if ye turn away, then the duty of our Messenger is only to convey the message plainly.
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0: Allah, there's no God save Him. In Allah, therefore, let believers put their trust.

0: O ye who believe, lo, among your wives and your children there are enemies for you. Therefore, beware of them. And if ye efface and overlook and forgive, then lo, Allah is forgiving, merciful.
1: إنما أموالكم وأولادكم فتنة والله عنده أجر عظيم.
0: Your wealth and your children are only a temptation, whereas Allah, with Him is an immense reward.

0: So keep your duty to Allah as best ye can, and listen, and obey, and spend. That is better for your souls. And whoso is saved from his own greed, such are the successful.
1: إن تقرضوا الله قرضا حسنا يضاعفه لكم ويغفر لكم والله شكور حليم.
0: If ye lend unto Allah a goodly loan, He will double it for you and will forgive you, for Allah is responsive, clement.
1: عالم الغيب والشهادة العزيز الحكيم.
0: Knower of the invisible and the visible, the mighty, the wise.
2: بسم الله الرحمن الرحيم.
0: In the name of Allah, the Beneficent, the Merciful.

O Prophet, when ye men put away women, put them away for their legal period and reckon the period, and keep your duty to Allah, your Lord. Expel them not from their houses, nor let them go forth unless they commit open immorality. Such are the limits imposed by Allah, and whoso transgresseth Allah's limits, he verily wrongeth his soul. Thou knowest not, it may be that Allah will afterward bring some new thing to pass.

0: على الله فهو حسبه إن الله بالغ أمره قد جعل الله لكل شيء قدرا.
1: Then when they have reached their term, take them back in kindness or part from them in kindness, and call to witness two just men among you, and keep your testimony upright for Allah. Whoso believeth in Allah and the last day is exhorted to act thus, and whosoever keepeth his duty to Allah, Allah will appoint a way out for him, and will provide for him from a quarter whence he hath no expectation, and whosoever putteth his trust in Allah, he will suffice him. Lo, Allah bringeth His command to pass. Allah hath set a measure for all things.
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We are now going to play the morning adhkar. Adhkar is the remembrance of Allah subhanahu wa ta'ala. It was part of the daily routine of the Prophet Muhammad, peace be upon him, to recite adhkar in the morning. Allah also says in the Quran,

O you who believe, remember Allah with much remembrance, and glorify His praises, morning and evening. Surah Al-Ahzab 33, ayahs 41 to 42. It is also said in the Quran,

And glorify the praises of your Lord before the rising of the sun and before its setting. Surah Qaf 50, Ayah 39. Reciting Adhkar and remembering Allah is one of the most effective ways to defeat shaitan. It is also an effective way to strengthen your iman. The morning Adhkar will be playing every day. Please stay tuned to obtain the reward and story it is the Prophet did.

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2: 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You have been listening to the morning Adhkar. Adhkar is the remembrance of Allah subhanahu wa ta'ala. It was part of the daily routine of the Prophet Muhammad, peace be upon him, to recite Adhkar in the morning. Allah also says in the Quran,

O you who believe, remember Allah with much remembrance, and glorify His praises, morning and evening. Surah Al-Ahzab 33, Ayahs 41-42. It is also said in the Quran,

0: And glorify the praises of your Lord before the rising of the sun and before its setting. Surah Qaf 50, Ayah 39. Reciting Adhkar and remembering Allah is one of the most effective ways to defeat shaitan. It is also an effective way to strengthen your iman. The morning Adhkar will be playing every day. Please tune in.
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5: Bismillah ar-Rahman ar-Rahim. On the authority of Abu Hurairah, may Allah be pleased with him, who said, "The Messenger of Allah, may the blessings and peace of Allah be upon him, said, Do not envy one another,

0: Do not inflate prices one to another. Do not hate one another. Do not turn away from one another. And do not undercut one another, but be you, O servants of Allah, brothers. A Muslim is the brother of a Muslim. He neither oppresses him nor does he fail him. He neither lies to him nor does he hold him in contempt. Piety is right here, and he pointed to his breast 3 times. It is evil enough for a man to hold his brother Muslim in contempt. The whole of a Muslim for another Muslim is inviolable, his blood, his property, and his honor. It was related by Muslim.
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We are now going to play the morning adhkar. Adhkar is the remembrance of Allah subhanahu wa ta'ala. It was part of the daily routine of the Prophet Muhammad, peace be upon him, to recite adhkar in the morning. Allah also says in the Quran,

O you who believe, remember Allah with much remembrance, and glorify His praises, morning and evening. Surah Al-Ahzab 33, ayahs 41-42. It is also said in the Quran,

And glorify the praises of your Lord before the rising of the sun and before its setting. Surah Qaf 50, Ayah 39. Reciting Adhkar and remembering Allah is one of the most effective ways to defeat shaitan. It is also an effective way to strengthen your iman. The morning Adhkar will be playing every day. Please stay tuned to obtain the reward and story of the Prophet.

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You have been listening to the morning adhkar. Adhkar is the remembrance of Allah subhanahu wa ta'ala. It was part of the daily routine of the Prophet Muhammad, peace be upon him, to recite adhkar in the morning. Allah also says in the Quran,

O you who believe, remember Allah with much remembrance, and glorify His praises, morning and evening. Surah Al-Ahzab 33, Ayahs 41-42. It is also said in the Quran,

0: And glorify the praises of your Lord before the rising of the sun and before its setting. Surah Qaf 50, Ayah 39. Reciting Adhkar and remembering Allah is one of the most effective ways to defeat Shaitan. It is also an effective way to strengthen your Iman. The morning Adhkar will be playing every day. Please tune
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4: Praising Allah subhanahu wa ta'ala for the many gifts He has given us, we recognize the gift of this day of Jumu'ah. This day about which Islam has taught us is the day of Eid in the week of a believer. And in Sahih Muslim, Abu Hurairah radiallahu anhu, he reports that the Prophet sallallahu alayhi wa sallam said that the best day upon which the sun rises is this day of Jumu'ah. On this day, Allah created Adam alayhi salam. And on this day, Allah entered him into Jannah. And on this day, Allah removed him from Jannah. And the coming of the hour will not happen except on this day of Jumu'ah. May Allah make us from the people of Jannah when the coming of the hour arrives. Ameen.
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Assalamu alaikum and welcome listeners to the Rise and Shine show. Yes indeed, I welcome you to this beautiful show, inshallah ta'ala. And may Allah subhanahu wa ta'ala bless you all, may Allah bless you all, may Allah protect you all, and may Allah protect you all always, ameen. And this is something that we should be making a dua for, my dear sisters, that may Allah subhanahu wa ta'ala protect us all, ameen.

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2: If you go back to your childhood and your memories from childhood, you can remember your uncles or your aunties or those adults that were kind to you, that were very playful with you, that would make it a point to joke with you, that would make you feel welcome. And children have a way of detecting that, right? They feel kindness or they feel unwanted very easily. And that's why the Prophet ﷺ stresses, لَيْسَ مِنَّا مَنْ لَمْ يَرْحَمْ صَغِيرَنَا وَيُوَقِّرْ كَبِيرَنَا. The Prophet ﷺ says that he is not amongst us who fails to show mercy to the young ones and at the same time upholds the respect for the elderly. And Anas ibn Malik radiallahu ta'ala anhu says, I never saw anyone more merciful with children than the Prophet sallallahu alayhi wa sallam. I mean, when you brought your children around the Prophet sallallahu alayhi wa sallam, he would do everything but ignore them. He would play with them sallallahu alayhi wa sallam. He would talk to them sallallahu alayhi wa sallam. And that helps each one of the children develop their own connection, especially to the masjid, right? You talk about making the children love the masjid, you know, going to the masjid and seeing that kind adult, and especially if there is a sweet imam or a kind imam, and in the case of the Prophet ﷺ being your imam, your child wants to go see the Prophet ﷺ because they know that the Prophet ﷺ is going to talk to them. They know that the Prophet ﷺ might give them something. They know that the Prophet ﷺ is going to be playful with them. So that's really part of the culture that the Prophet ﷺ is setting up in his community. And Anas radiallahu ta'ala anhu says, he used to mix with us so much that he would ask a little brother of mine, Ya Abu Umair, ma fa'ala Nughair? I had a younger brother named Abu Umair, and he had a little bird, and Nughair. And the Prophet ﷺ, every time he saw him, he'd ask him about his pet. He'd ask him about his pet bird, sallallahu alayhi wasallam, and take interest in it, right? So when you're walking up to kids and you're talking to children and you're asking them about their interests, you're asking them about how far they've gotten in their game, about how things are going in their sports or whatever it may be that they're doing. So the Prophet ﷺ would develop that type of relationship with the children of the community. Those children, of course, who would grow up to become the scholars of this ummah, right? Because they were young enough to be sahaba, and at the same time they learned whatever they could from the elder companions and transmitted that to the next generation of eager tabi'een, the next generation that came in this ummah. So how did this start off with the Prophet sallallahu alaihi wasallam? Well, for one, if you had a child and you lived in Medina, you wanted to bring your newborn to the Prophet ﷺ. You wanted the Prophet ﷺ to name your child for you. You wanted the Prophet ﷺ to hold your child and make dua. You wanted the Prophet ﷺ to do the tahniq, where he would take the date ﷺ and rub it on the top of the mouth of the child. You wanted that from the Prophet ﷺ, and he would oblige alayhi salatu wasalam. Anas radiallahu ta'ala anhu mentions Abdullah, the son of Abu Talha, and he says that when he was born, the Prophet ﷺ held him and he took the date and he put it in his mouth and he put it in the mouth of Abdullah. And Abdullah really loved that date. So the Prophet ﷺ said, Hubbul Ansar Tamr. This is how the Ansar are. They love dates. And the Prophet ﷺ named him Abdullah. So you had all these children that were walking around that were actually named by the Prophet ﷺ. And when the Prophet ﷺ saw the Abyssinian children, he would try to speak their language, sallallahu alayhi wasallam, and he would stumble speaking their language, sometimes on purpose, so that they could laugh with him, alayhi salatu wasalam, as he was trying to speak their language. A child could take him by the hand, sallallahu alayhi wasallam, and show him things and point out things to him. And the Prophet ﷺ would play with them. And Rasulullah sallallahu alayhi wasallam would not turn away from them until they were satisfied. We also see, subhanAllah, a really beautiful narration, because sometimes these things are actually, in the small print, if you will, of a hadith. When the Prophet ﷺ used to receive fruits, now back then, obviously, probably for better, you don't really have candy, right? The sweet is the fruit. And the kids loved fruits. And in Medina, when people would have their new picks of fruit, they would always want to bring something to the Prophet ﷺ. And Rasulullah ﷺ, when he would get a piece of fruit, he would make dua for the fruits of those people, the fruits of Al-Madina. And then the Prophet ﷺ would do what? He'd look to the smallest child in sight, he'd call that child over, and he'd give them the fruit, alayhi salatu wasalam. So that was like his way of giving candy, sallallahu alayhi wasalam, to the children of the ummah. And this was his habit, alayhi salatu wasalam, even as people would prefer the Prophet sallallahu alaihi wasallam with those sweet fruits. Now, with his own children sallallahu alaihi wasallam, that was a sight to see in and of itself, meaning his grandchildren alayhi salatu wasalam. When it comes to al-hasan

put in his own cloak, alayhi salatu wasalam, Al-Hassan and Al-Hussein and Usama ibn Zayd and Zainab and Umama. He would put all of his grandchildren, alayhi salatu wasalam, under his cloak, and he would hold them close and he would make dua. And this was a sight that was changing the culture of Al-Madinah. There was a man that once saw the Prophet sallallahu alayhi wasalam throwing Al-Hassan wal-Hussein and kissing them and hugging them. And he said, I have 10 of them and I never kissed any of them. Like, this is not normal. You know, we're men, we're not supposed to kiss our children. And the Prophet sallallahu alayhi wasalam said, what can I do about a man who has no mercy? You know, whoever does not show mercy will not have mercy shown to them. So the Prophet sallallahu alayhi wasalam said, this is part of rahmah. This is part of mercy that we show to these children. And the Prophet sallallahu alayhi wasalam especially paid attention to those orphans, to those children that were deprived of that love. The Prophet sallallahu alayhi wasalam would go out of his way to be that figure to those orphans that didn't have the love of a father, because he sallallahu alayhi wasalam did not have that love himself. He grew up without that. And he said sallallahu alayhi wasalam, the best house is the one in which orphans are treated well, and the worst house is the one in which orphans are treated poorly. So just like when he talked about feasts being exclusive and the worst feasts being the ones that the poor are excluded from, the Prophet sallallahu alayhi wasalam says that the worst houses are the ones in which the orphans are not treated well. And the Prophet sallallahu alayhi wasalam made it a point to be that emotional support and to bring them close sallallahu alayhi wasalam emotionally, so that they could feel that connection. And that's why he told Abu Darda radiallahu ta'ala anhu, he said, do you want your heart to be softened? Do you want to find that your things will be provided for you in life? He says, adni al-yateema mink, bring the orphan close to you. Wamsah bi ra'sihi wa at'imhu min ta'amik, and caress his hair and feed him from what you eat. And he said, wallahi, it will soften your heart and it will fulfill your needs. So the Prophet ﷺ would go out and he would bring the aitam, he'd bring the orphans to his own home, sallallahu alayhi wasallam. He would walk with them. And because they were so subject to exploitation, the Prophet ﷺ would not just play with them, but he would intercede for them for any issue that they had, sallallahu alayhi wasallam. So he pays special attention to children as a whole in the ummah, and he pays even closer attention, sallallahu alaihi wasallam, to those children that were not getting to live like the children around them.

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2: 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When my heart slips towards a sin, I burn a matchstick and heat my palm. Then I say to myself, Ali, you can't bear even this heat. How would you bear the unbearable heat of hell? A quote from Muhammad Ali.

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My name is Tariq, of course, here with you guys every single morning for the Rise and Shine Show. And I hope you are enjoying the Rise and Shine Show. 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
3: So you've been seeing the Prophet from afar. You've seen him in Jum'ah, you've prayed behind him, sallallahu alayhi wa sallam. You've seen him in the battles, you've seen him in the difficult times, you've seen him in the celebrations and the feasts and the Eid, and you've been in some small gatherings with him, but now you want to invite the Prophet sallallahu alayhi wa sallam to your house. So what should you know if you're going to walk up to the Prophet sallallahu alayhi wa sallam and say, Ya Rasulullah, will you come to my house? First and foremost, the Prophet ﷺ said that I will accept the invitation of anyone, even if all they have to serve me is the arm or the foot of a sheep. So you don't have to worry about not having enough to serve the Prophet ﷺ or that being a factor. If you're going to invite the Prophet ﷺ, no matter what you're serving him ﷺ, he will come. Another thing is that the Prophet ﷺ would not only accept the invitations of a certain class of people. Anas radiallahu ta'ala anhu, he says that Rasulullah sallallahu alayhi wa sallam used to visit the sick, he used to attend the janazas, used to attend the funerals, he used to ride on donkeys sallallahu alayhi wa sallam, and he used to accept the invitations of everyone, even those who were enslaved. So subhanAllah, imagine someone who is a slave in a society, and he invites the Prophet sallallahu alayhi wa sallam, the Prophet sallallahu alayhi wa sallam will accept the invitation. So Anas radiallahu anhu is saying this was the nature of the Prophet sallallahu alaihi wasallam and the way the Prophet sallallahu alaihi wasallam was. And so just like when it came to visiting the sick, he did not care if this was a powerful person or not, and he attended all of the janazas, all of the funerals, and he rode sallallahu alaihi wasallam even on the most humble of animals. The Prophet sallallahu alaihi wasallam accepted an invitation no matter how humble the invitation was. So you come home and you say, Rasulullah sallallahu alaihi wasallam is coming to dinner. What do we serve this man, alayhi salatu wasalam? We know that he does not eat extravagantly, but we want to give him something that he likes, alayhi salatu wasalam. So for one, the Prophet ﷺ liked cold, sweet drinks, alayhi salatu wasalam. So he loved al-laban, he loved yogurt drinks, sallallahu alayhi wasalam. He loved cold water that he would sweeten with honey, alayhi salatu wasalam. This was a hot desert climate, so the Prophet ﷺ's preferences in that regard reflect that, alayhi salatu wasalam. And the Prophet ﷺ was very simple in that he liked to have a bread of sorts, sallallahu alaihi wasallam, and he liked to rub it with something. He liked to put something on that bread. And whatever it was that the Prophet ﷺ could dip that bread in, he was pleased with it, sallallahu alaihi wasallam. So if you had honey, the Prophet ﷺ loved honey. If you had date paste, that was one of the favorite foods of the Prophet ﷺ, al-hais. If you had only oil, the Prophet ﷺ loved that. And subhanAllah, even vinegar. You know, the Prophet sallallahu alaihi wasallam said, what a good paste vinegar is. If all you had was vinegar and he took some bread sallallahu alaihi wasallam to rub and to put vinegar on it, the Prophet sallallahu alaihi wasallam would eat it, alayhi salatu wasallam. When it came to the lamb, the Prophet sallallahu alaihi wasallam loved the shoulder of the lamb. And that's why you have the famous hadith of Aisha radiallahu ta'ala anha, where she donated everything from the lamb except for the shoulder. She said, Ya Rasulullah, I saved this for you. And the Prophet ﷺ said, rather you gave away the shoulder in that you did not take the ajr, the reward of the shoulder, in sadaqah, in charity, because the Prophet ﷺ loved to give what he loved most, alayhi salatu wasalam. Now, when you serve the Prophet ﷺ food, the Prophet ﷺ would never criticize food, nor would he overpraise it, right? And that's from his adab, his akhlaq, from his mannerism, sallallahu alayhi wasalam. And some of the ulama, they say that one of the wisdoms of that is that if the Prophet ﷺ would overpraise some food, then if you did not get the overpraise for food, then you would think that something was wrong with it. So the Prophet ﷺ was always grateful. He never dismissed food. He never criticized food, sallallahu alaihi wasallam. There's not one single narration of him criticizing food. And at the same time, the Prophet ﷺ would simply thank you for the food so that he doesn't set a standard, alayhi salatu wasalam, where you expect lots of praise for the food. But if the Prophet ﷺ liked your food, then it was obvious, right? And there's a particular Persian neighbor that the Prophet ﷺ had, and he used to make a really good broth, a really good soup. And He used to give it to the Prophet ﷺ sometimes, and Rasulullah ﷺ loved it. So because he knew that the Prophet ﷺ liked this very particular broth, he goes to the Prophet ﷺ and he says, Ya Rasulullah, come to my house and eat some of my soup. The Prophet ﷺ, he has Aisha radiallahu anha. He says, Wahadi, can she come too? He said, no. So subhanAllah, the next day, he comes to the Prophet ﷺ and he invites the Prophet ﷺ again for soup. The Prophet ﷺ said, can my wife come? He says, no. The Prophet ﷺ said that I'm okay, I don't want to come. So the third time, he invites the Prophet ﷺ over to his house. And after he invites the Prophet ﷺ, the Prophet ﷺ says, Wahadi, can I bring my wife? And he says, okay. The Prophet ﷺ says, okay, we're coming. And Imam An-Nawawi rahimahullah, he comments on this. He said that the Prophet ﷺ disliked attending a special meal without Aisha radiallahu ta'ala anha. So if you're inviting the Prophet ﷺ, you invite his wife as well. And this was, again, a very unique way of the Prophet ﷺ showing the consideration that he had for his family, alayhi salatu wasalam, in a society that really was not used to that. You also could expect that the Prophet ﷺ would bring along with him Ahl al-Suffa, the poor people that lived in the masjid, or the orphans, or the hungry. The Prophet ﷺ would always bring his posse, and his posse ﷺ was the forgotten. And there is this beautiful narration as well, because, you know, if you had him in your house, sallallahu alayhi wa sallam, wouldn't you want him to make dua for you, right? I mean, at the end of the day, you've served him, sallallahu alayhi wa sallam. He's eaten your food. He said, jazakumullahu khaira. You've established probably a new level of your relationship with him because you've had him in your house and he's eaten with you, sallallahu alayhi wa sallam. But you'd want his dua, right? And you'd want him to pray in your house. Like, how special is it to say that the Prophet sallallahu alayhi wa sallam prayed in my house? And that's something so beautiful about him, sallallahu alayhi wa sallam, that he knew that. And so the Prophet sallallahu alayhi wa sallam would pray in people's homes so that they could feel that connection. And they would take that place as a musalla, of course, and they loved that place. Anas radiallahu ta'ala anhu says, Salaytu ana wa yateemun fi baytina khalfa nabi sallallahu alayhi wa sallam wa Sulaym khalfana. Anas radiallahu anhu describes this. He says, I remember one time the Prophet sallallahu alayhi wa sallam was a guest in our home, and I prayed behind the Prophet sallallahu alaihi wasallam. Next to me was an orphan, and behind us was Sulaym radiallahu ta'ala anha, who of course was the mother of Anas radiallahu ta'ala anhu. And he even says, one time my grandmother, Mulaika, was the name of his grandmother radiallahu ta'ala anhu. One time she invited the Prophet sallallahu alaihi wasallam over, and she wanted the Prophet sallallahu alaihi wasallam to eat from her food. So the Prophet sallallahu alaihi wasallam obliged. And after the Prophet ﷺ came, the Prophet ﷺ said, let's pray together. So I brought out this hasir, this one rug that we had, and it was old and beat up. And we prayed two rak'ahs on it, and then the Prophet ﷺ left. So the Prophet ﷺ would not just come to your house as a guest and develop a connection with you, but he would make sure that he blessed your house so that you always felt that connection, ﷺ, whether he was physically present in your home or not.

0: Assalamu alaikum, listeners, and welcome back. What an absolutely amazing reminder that was there, mashallah. Amazing, amazing reminders. Subhanallah, so true, so true. Again, we should really listen to these reminders attentively, and mashallah, how true are these reminders, subhanallah. Often, whenever we're listening to these reminders, you listen to them and think, subhanallah. And every time you listen to one, it's like, you know what, this is talking to me, it's talking about me. And my dear sisters, when we further go to read the Quran and read, of course, and learn about the sunnah of our beloved Prophet Muhammad sallallahu alaihi wasallam, again, the advice from there will seem very much, very much personal, directed directly to us, inshallah ta'ala. So we should really benefit from that, inshallah ta'ala. And anything that you benefit from, share with others. So there's a benefit for everybody, inshallah ta'ala. But amazing, amazing reminders, alhamdulillah.
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9: 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And that's what killed Richard.
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1: In Yemen, there were similar scenes. 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
5: ...has created the sense that this is only the beginning of the story.

Assalamu alaikum. Yes, indeed. Don't wanna be like that, mashallah. 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It is at the Rise and Shine Show, 8.05. 8.05 is the time on this Friday morning. The beautiful, beautiful, blessed day of Jummah, mashallah. The blessed day of Jummah is amongst us, mashallah, my dear sisters. And, of course, a blessed, blessed week, alhamdulillah. This week where we have got, of course, Friday the 8th of May. And this week, of course, being a quick one because, of course, we had the bank holiday on Monday. So that was, of course, a three-day weekend last weekend, making this a short week. And a much better week, don't you think? What do you think? A four-day week. Do people, want a four-day week? I think I could do with a four-day week more often. So let me know your thoughts on a four-day week, mashallah. Muhammad Jangir saying salam, walaikum salam. I just Imran saying salam, bro, walaikum salam. And say yes, yes, Imran would love a four-day week. I think at some point, I was discussing it with the team here, I think at some point they were actually considering that in the UK, thinking that that would actually be a better model, and I believe something that would be motivational for the population of the UK. What do you think? Do you think it would be better if we had a four-day week and we could actually just relax every Friday? So I think Friday, Saturday, Sunday as a three-day week. I think Monday should be a working day. I think Monday feels a bit weird when you're not at work. So Monday to Thursday and Friday, you can actually chill, relax, wake up. You know, like proper Ramadan, wake up, get ready for Jummah and enjoy the blessed day of Jummah. I think that would be beautiful. But yeah, let me know your thoughts on that. I think quite a few people have already got that. I think there's a brother I was talking to. He was saying his company were quite flexible. So what he was doing was he was actually doing all his, I think it might have been a 35-hour contract, 35 to 37 hours. And he was doing all those hours between Monday to Thursday. So where Monday you would normally do a 9 to 5, I think he would go in about 7 and potentially finish about 6 or maybe even 7, maybe doing 12 hours for maybe a couple of days and maybe less shifts on the other day. So yeah, he was just basically mixing it up, doing his 35, 37 hours over the 4 days and taking Friday off. And he was saying, I haven't worked Friday for years. So alhamdulillah, yeah, if you're... company is flexible like that, then why not? Why not indeed? Even if it's not 4 days, the work and day should start after 10 a.m. I think that's not a bad option. So Fatima saying, as long as the day started after 10, you could give me 5 days, I don't mind. I just don't like mornings. What about the school drop-offs though? I think schools need to start late as well. Schools need to start late, work needs to start late. Life needs to start later. 0777948222. I'm with you on that, Fatima. I think a 10 o'clock start. So generally, where people who are doing stuff at 8, I think if 8 became the new 10, I think that would be amazing. And school starts at 10, and work starts at 10, and everything starts at 10. That would be good. The Rise and Shine Show starting at 10. I could get used to that. Islamic fact of the day by my brother Shaheen. I will share that with you shortly. Listeners, let's go to a little bit of it's Jummah people. It's 8.08. Still waiting for the riddle. If anybody wants to become the riddle master, let me know. And I shall have a look for the riddle myself as well. But yeah, 4 day week or a late start. 0777948122. Let me know your thoughts.

0: Indeed, everybody's looking forward to His mercy. And my dear sisters, may Allah's mercy be upon you all, inshallah. May Allah's mercy be upon you all on this blessed, blessed day of Jummah, mashallah. Imran says a late start and a four-day week will both be appreciated. Imran, does it just, you know, like they say, I think in our language, I'm not sure if you've heard this saying, Imran, or I'm sure others probably have. It's not saying that you just want roti, but you want it to be, they say chuprivi. Chuprivi is basically when you've got like buttered and roti. So you don't want roti, just roti and fresh roti, but you want buttered and you want, a particular dish as well with it. So Imran doesn't just want just an easy, simple, of course, simple thing around a four-day week, but he wants both. But listeners, the choice isn't for both. The question is, if you had a choice of a four-day week or a late start but still working the 5 days, what would you prefer? 0777 94 2. We've got Adam saying, Salam, is Inspired happening? Adam, I did hope I would be able to make the announcement today, but unfortunately, we got a message yesterday, late yesterday, in fact, from the council saying the gentleman who's actually making the decision was not able to speak to all the people that are part of the decision making process, and he wasn't able to get that back to us yesterday. So we're hoping for a decision today, and it will be made public, of course, as soon as we hear. We should let you know, whether it's through the radio, through Halil, through, of course, later on, or of course through the social media website and everything. As soon as we know, we shall let you know, inshallah. Yeah, so it's just a waiting game now, inshallah. It's sad, but for some people, work is an escape, so 4 days might affect them, and vice versa, long working days can affect too. Indeed, Fatima, that's so true, you know. Fatima's on point today, this morning, mashallah, because it's so true. For a lot of people, work is escape. It is escaping from, of course, Jim, I don't know, maybe it's escaping from life, escaping from whatever you're trying to escape from. But the point being that when you're in a situation where you are trying to use work as an escape, then if you only had a four-day week, then you would maybe regret that, or you would suffer, or you would not like that. So this is why it's one of those things where a late start would actually be good for both, inshallah. So let me know your thoughts. A late start, I think a 10 o'clock, I would like a 10 o'clock start, to be honest. I think that would be nice. I think that hour extra in bed would make such a difference, where you'd literally be, full of energy, I think so. If my managers are listening, a 10 o'clock start, guys, maybe the rise and shine show at 10 o'clock, 0777948182. It's 8:14, listeners, 8:14. I found a really nice riddle, and the page just updated itself, and I lost it, so I can't find it now. I'm going to keep scrolling down this riddle page that I've got, and I will try and find it for you, inshallah, because that was definitely... Here we go. I found it, and now I'm going to quickly copy and paste it before I lose it, because I thought this is a riddle that I've actually never used before. Okay, hold on. Let's go. Let's get rid of this bit here. And there we go. We have got the riddle there. The riddle this morning is, first you eat me, then you get eaten. What am I? And I do believe that we have probably not used this before. I think we have not used this before, if I'm not wrong. So listeners, do let me know your thoughts on that. 0777948182, inshallah. Do let me know your thoughts on that. And also, of course, if you would like to listen to anything particular, inshallah. We've got Salam, Uncle. How are you? This is from Zakaria. Walaikum Salam. Walaikum Salam. Alhamdulillah. Alhamdulillah. We've got Salam. I think we will change the Rise and Shine show to 6 a.m. for those who start early shifts. Whoever starts early shifts, Brother Rashid, I think they're probably better off listening to Nasheeds than me at 6 a.m. because at 6 a.m. they're probably half asleep anyway. But yeah, how about no, Brother Rashid? But I did try 7 o'clock start, Brother Rashid, but nobody would listen in. I thought 7 o'clock people would be listening in and I'd get some response and stuff. But yeah, it wasn't the case. 7 o'clock even, people were still asleep and people were still still not quite there. So 6 o'clock, because traditionally, we actually had this conversation recently, Brother Rashid. We were talking about radio and the schedule and everything else. And we were generally looking at the times and what the different shows that we have at different times. And if you look across the board, whether it's on TV, whether it's on radio, mainstream radio I'm talking about, all breakfast shows start at 6. And they tend to be from 6 to 9. It's normally a 3-hour show from 6 to 9. And then they have a drive time show traditionally from 3 to 6. And that's your two key, basically, shows throughout the day. Everything else is like fillers around it. But you've got a 3-hour breakfast show, 3-hour drive time show. And I was thinking, imagine that. Imagine having to do a 3-hour show every morning from 6 to 9. That would be difficult, I think. Assalamu alaikum. I think the read lot. So is this from Huria Salim, Ishan Salim, and Aslam Salim? You're absolutely correct. We've got a message coming in saying, late start is better for us as school teachers. Indeed, school teachers would definitely enjoy that, mashallah. We've got 10 a.m. start. It takes me back to the pandemic, when the whole different world and how it felt. So in the pandemic, was it late starts in the pandemic, Brashin? I can't actually remember. Was I still doing the Rise and Shine show in the pandemic? I think I was. Well, I stayed here. So never mind. Never mind, of course, coming into work at 8 or 9. I stayed in the station for 2 months when the pandemic initially kicked in, and just around the Ramadan period. Because, yeah, Ramadan wasn't not going to be possible to be done from home. So, yeah, it would have been a difficult one. But, yeah, so it's, I can't remember. I can't remember the pandemic. It was that long ago. Islamabad, Islamic fact of the day. Salah creates daily emotional regulation. So, my dear sisters, is carrying on from the mention of Salah yesterday. So, mental health struggles often come from unprocessed emotions. Salah offers 5 daily emotion check-ins. So whether you feel grief, anger, gratitude, fear, or joy, Salah gives you a place to bring it all to Allah. This consistent emotional release prevents feelings from bottling up and turning into overwhelm. In psychological terms, this is emotional regulation through structured reflection. Subhanallah. Did you know that, my dear sisters? Salah gives you emotional regulation through structured reflection. Subhanallah. May Allah bless you, Brother Shaheen, for sending these amazing messages, mashallah. Dr. Naeem here. I prefer late starts. I work 3 days from home, so sleep in anyway. Just don't tell my boss. That's not very nice, Dr. Naeem saying. That's a doctor. Doctor sleeping in. How do you work from home, doctor? Do you see online patients? Your name is saved as Dr. Naeem Ahmed, so I assume you're a medical doctor, and I assume you're doing some sort of medical doctory practice. Do let me know what you do, inshallah. 0777-942. And it's not a good idea making me announce something on air and say, don't tell my boss.
1: No way. Sometimes in my tears I drown, but I never let it get me down. So when negativity surrounds.
0: Dr. Saab's got a PhD in biology. That's how he's Dr. Saab. But Dr., let me know what you do. And I says, is the answer a worm? Is the answer a worm? First you eat me, then you get eaten. Possibly that does work. Also, final sermon for Prophet ﷺ. We will try and play that for you shortly, inshallah ta'ala. So listeners, we're talking about a four-day week. This week was a four-day week, and it feels beautiful, the fact that we're already on Friday, mashallah. A beautiful suggestion from Fatima saying that she would actually still prefer a five-day week, but just a late start. So as long as we can start at 10 o'clock, we're all good. But then the problem with the 10 o'clock start, Fatima, is if you're going to be working from, if your normal standard job is 9 to 5, you're going to be doing 10 to 6. Is that better? Maybe we should stagger it. Maybe we staggered some jobs were 9 to 5, some were 10 to 6, and then we won't have so much traffic at 5 o'clock. Interesting. Assalamu alaikum, brother, is the answer to this from Farzana. Absolutely correct, Farzana. Listeners, it's 8:20. Let's go to a little bit of one day. If you want to listen to the particular, do let me know. And my dear brother Ish, I wonder if Ish is going to text in today, because he wants to listen to this Dunya Is Not My Home. I've got that for you here, inshallah ta'ala. And I want to play for you when you message, inshallah. When Ish messages in, ask for this nasheed and says, what are you doing? I've been asking for this nasheed for days and weeks now. I have got it. I've got it on the system for Ish, inshallah ta'ala. Let's go to a little bit of one day. This is Saif Adam. The riddle today, first you eat me, then you get eaten.

Yeah. One day, inshallah, inshallah, our children will play, my dear sisters. One day, make dua that all the children around the world can play, inshallah. One day, may Allah make it easy. May Allah make it easy for all those suffering around the world, my dear sisters. May Allah subhanahu wa ta'ala make it easy, inshallah ta'ala. And may Allah subhanahu wa ta'ala give ease to all the children around the world, to all those orphans, subhanallah, how are they waking up on this Friday morning, my dear sisters, those orphans with no one around them. And subhanallah, every weather brings a different challenge. I remember all those conversations we were having. I was speaking to one of the brothers recently, and he was saying how difficult it is for the people in Gaza with living in tents, and the sanitation and the way they are, the problems winter brings along, the problems summer brings along, the lack of food at the moment. And it's really scary. And every time my dear brother Abdul Qadir calls me, he calls me and he says, I really, really want to do something. What can we do? And we don't know. And that's also again, to be honest, I had a call with my dear brother Abdul Qadir on Tuesday, I believe, and he was talking about Qurbani. You can't do Qurbani in Gaza itself, with this particular charity anyway. He was saying it's difficult to do Qurbani in Gaza itself, and they don't allow you to take meat into Gaza. So when you

0: cow where he's doing, so this is seven shares. So seven shares of a cow for a qurbani. And this is being done in, I believe it's being done in Jordan, if I'm not wrong, or Egypt. I think one of the two countries he mentioned regarding where the qurbani will be done, and then the whole process of it being canned and then delivered into Gaza, inshallah ta'ala. And he's got about 10 of those which he wants to do. So if there's anybody who would like to do that, inshallah ta'ala, if there's anybody out there, I did say I will ask the listeners, inshallah. And if anybody wants to do this, then please let me know. You can message in, inshallah ta'ala. This is particularly for the people of Gaza, because they can't seem to be able to get the meat in any other way. So if you want to do a cow qurbani, so that's seven shares, but we're not doing it in shares because it gets too complicated if it doesn't complete that. So so if somebody wants to do a qurbani of a cow, which is going to be a cost of £300, where all the meat from that will be canned and taken into Gaza, inshallah ta'ala, then let me know, inshallah ta'ala, and I can pass that on to my dear brother Abdul Qadir and try and help the people of Gaza, inshallah ta'ala. So if we can get about 10 people to do that, that would be absolutely amazing. My brothers and sisters, it's 8:25 on this Friday morning. Muhammad Raj says, can you please play Kun Fa Yakun? I'm running out of time, that depends. I'm running out of time, but I shall try and play that for you after the break. My dear brother Ish, I was waiting for you, bro. Ish, your track. I've got it, bro. You know what I did? I worked. You know what you said? If only you worked for a living. I did yesterday. As soon as I finished the show, I thought, you know what? I'm not going to let Ish down tomorrow, inshallah. So, Ish, I've got that for you. I'm not going to play 10 seconds of it before the break, but I'll play it for you after the break, inshallah. And Ish is saying, mashallah, takbir. Allahu Akbar, mashallah. Ish, I'll play that for you after the break, so do continue listening. Listeners, we are going to go to a quick break now. So, please do stay with us, and I'll be back in just a few moments. Take care. Assalamu alaikum.
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Assalamu alaikum, assalamu alaikum, listeners. 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It's 8:30 on this beautiful Friday. We've got a message coming in saying, assalamu alaikum, how do I make the payment for the £300? Let me send you a message. So firstly, for those of you just tuning in now saying, what's this £300 about? So basically, I was just speaking about the beautiful people and the children of Gaza, subhanAllah, and how people are struggling out there. And I had a phone call from our dear Sheikh Abdul Qadir, mashallah, who works with Families Relief. And he was talking about how, in regards to Qurbani, it's been very difficult to get meat into Gaza for Qurbani, the Qurbani meat, to give meat for the people of Gaza. Allah wa'ala, when they've eaten, never mind eating meat, subhanAllah. So what they're doing is he's got an option, an opportunity to do Qurbani in another country. I believe it to be Egypt or one of these countries, I can't remember to be 100% correct. One of these countries is doing a qurbani there for a cow. It's costing £300, and then what they're doing is they're actually canning the meat, putting all the meat into cans, and then they can deliver the cans into Gaza, inshallah, which is the only way they're able to get the meat in at the moment. And that cow is costing £300. Cow is obviously 7 shares, so if you are wanting to share that qurbani amongst family members, then that £300 is what that basically is. So I can send you the details, inshallah ta'ala, regarding that. I got a message from Elena and Zach regarding that. So yeah, if you do want to do that, do confirm that, let me know. And it'd be amazing if we can give about 10 qurbanis from Inspire FM to the people of Gaza, inshallah ta'ala. May Allah make it easy for them. And keep the people of Gaza in your du'as, my dear sisters. And this is one thing, inshallah, I hope when I get to Hajj, Allah gives me the tawfiq and the strength to make as many du'as for the people of Gaza. And may Allah help them, may Allah make it easy. And not just the people of Gaza, but the suffering people around the world, wherever they're suffering, may Allah make it easy for everybody. And especially on the back of that, Saif Adam's one day, track about one day all the children will play around the world, inshallah. We make dua that all the children can play around the world, inshallah. So yeah, listeners, if you do want to do the £300 for the cow, it is 7 shares of that, so it's for 7 people for the qurbani. Let me know and I can send you the details. We've got this, somebody asked, does it count as zakat? No, it doesn't. You can't. This is a qurbani you're doing. So qurbani and zakat are two different things. Zakat is a fard. So if you're eligible to pay a zakat, so if you're at that point where zakat is fard on you, then you've got to pay zakat as fard. But when it comes to qurbani, generally if you're eligible to pay zakat, then you're probably eligible to do a qurbani. But yeah, you can't mix the two. They're two different ibadahs. So you can't mix the two. Do let me know. I've sent you the details anyway. If you can do that, that'll be absolutely amazing. If anybody else wants to do that, let me know, inshallah ta'ala. And if we can help the people of Gaza, then bismillah, why not, inshallah ta'ala. Let's quickly go to the salah spot this morning, inshallah ta'ala. Salat al-Fajr was at 3:33, sunrise 5:20, Jummah 1:03, Asr is at 6:12, Maghrib 8:40 now. Maghrib's going later and later. Isha is 9:47. Tomorrow, Fajr 3:31, sunrise 5:19, Zohar 1:03, Asr 6:13, Maghrib 8:42, and Isha 9:49, inshallah ta'ala. Let's go over to the BBC News. A lot of the election results coming out for the local elections. We've got, it says here, REF 360, Labour 251, Conservatives 145, Lib Dems 35, Green 27, Independents 16. I don't know what those numbers mean because I haven't looked much into it. These are the 44 of 136 councils. So these are the different councils which are basically winning. So which council is actually winning at the higher percentage of the votes? So at the moment, Reform are 362. Early English council results show Reform gains and Labour losses as counting yet to begin in Scotland and Wales. Dozens of English councils and mayoral races are yet to be declared, while Scottish and Welsh voters want to hear who will govern their countries. Going over to the... So that's in the BBC News. Actually, let's check some of the other BBC News as well before we go to the Al Jazeera website. The risk taker who changed how we see the world, David Attenborough, says he's overwhelmed by 100 birthday messages. So just David Attenborough there. And then we also have Trump says US-Iran ceasefire still in place after exchange of fire in Strait of Hormuz.
And we have three hikers dead after Indonesian volcano erupts. In news from, of course, Al Jazeera, UAE says it responded to incoming attacks after Iran-US trade blows. Trump says ceasefire is still in effect, but Iran better sign agreement fast. UAE activated air defense systems remains on high alert. Lebanese civil defense members killed in Israeli airstrikes. Seafarers trapped in limbo as US and Iran clash in Strait of Hormuz. Southeast Asia's leaders confront fallout from Iran war at ASEAN summit. Senators press US military on Israel's displacement campaign in Lebanon. Going over to the weather, it's about 11 to 12 degrees this morning, going to highs of 17 to 18. Might have some light showers throughout the day, in the middle of the day, but some sunshine perhaps just before before the end of the day. Tomorrow looks like a nice sunny day, mashallah. Temperatures of 8 to 9 degrees, going to highs of 19 to 20, inshallah. And a dry day on Sunday, temperatures high of 14 to 15 degrees. Going over to the sport, did we have anything? Yesterday we had the Champions League, Europa League semi-final. Aston Villa beat Nottingham Forest 4-0, winning 4-1 on aggregate. Freiburg beat Sporting Braga 3-1, winning 4-3 on aggregate. And today we have got a Championship, Hull City versus Millwall. Saturday we got the full set of Premier League. Liverpool versus Chelsea, Brighton, Wolves, Fulham, AFC, Bournemouth, Sunderland, Manchester United, Manchester City versus Brentford. And Sunday, Burnley, Aston Villa, Crystal Palace, Everton, Nottingham Forest, Newcastle and West Ham, Arsenal. That's a 4:30 kickoff on Sunday. We've got Zahid saying, Assalamu alaikum, Tariq bhai. Wa alaikum salam. Alhamdulillah barakatuh. Please accept our dua. Ya Allah, please accept our duas and salas. Ameen. Ya Allah, bless everyone, especially the people who are ill. Ameen. Especially on this day of judgment. Forgive everyone's mistakes. Ameen. I think the real answer is this. It's from Zahir. Thank you so much for your duas. May Allah bless you. May Allah reward you. May Allah accept those duas for you. Ayan says, Salam uncle. The answer is this correct. Salaam alaikum. Alhamdulillah barakatuh. Can you please put Juma ba Oma Isa? Juma ba Oma Isa. Let's start with that. Let's start by Juma ba Oma Isa. I've got the track to play for my dear brother Ish, and also I think there was another request, Kun for Yukun as well, if people are listening. So let's go to that. So listeners, somebody just messaged in saying, what was the Qurbani? So the Qurbani I was talking about was for Gaza, if anybody wants to give a particular Qurbani, to be able to have meat delivered into Gaza. It's £300 for a cow, for a whole cow, inshallah, which is 7 shears. And that meat will get canned, inshallah. And canned meat can then be delivered into Gaza, inshallah. So may Allah make it easy. So if you do want to know more, or if you want to do that, then inshallah, do let me know and I can send you the details. This is through Families Relief, of course, one of our beautiful partners, mashallah. May Allah bless our dear charities out there. Alhamdulillah, all the charities are doing amazing work. May Allah bless them. May Allah make their work easy. And may Allah allow them to help people around the world, inshallah. Also, my dear brother Shaheen says, reminder to play the final sermon. Indeed, I'll play the final sermon very shortly.

Indeed, Jumma Mubarak. Also, just to remind you, we have got the Sister Souk. The Sister Souk is back for his third event, just in time for Eid al-Adha. And this is taking place this Sunday, wasn't it? The Souk was on Sunday, wasn't it? I think so. Let me have a quick look. There's lots of things happening, brought to you by Women in Business, especially gatherings for local sisters in the community. Expect a vibrant marketplace filled with delicious food, Asian wear, panjiri, jewelry, abayas, much more. All at discounted prices. There's more than shopping, interactive workshops, including hijab styling, herbal tea making, beautiful flower arrangement, all those things going on. It's a ladies only event at Crescent Hall, taking place at Crescent Hall. And they've also got, I got a message yesterday saying that they have got free ice cream for the first 25 children. The first 25 children get free ice cream. There's balloon modeling outside between 2 to 4 p.m. Free Eid goodie bags for children as well. 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There's 50 Eid goodie bags. There's free herbal tea making, hijab style making, flower arrangement workshops. So lots and lots of stuff going on for this, of course. This is, of course, the Sisters of Souk taking place, of course, in Luton, mashallah. That is on Sunday. That is on Sunday. So do check that out and do, of course, get involved in that. Go down and get involved and enjoy, inshallah ta'ala. Let's quickly go to a little bit of This Dunya Is Not My Home for my dear brother Ish. I got another message saying, can you please send me some more details about the Qurbani? I've just forwarded you the account details and stuff. If you go to the Families Relief website, there should be some more information on their website. But yeah, if there's anybody else that wants to do it, I've got two people there now. I was hoping we can get about 10 Qurbanis this morning, inshallah. And that'll be amazing. So I can call my dear brother Abdul Qadir and say, listen, you know what? I've got 10 people for you to be willing to do this Qurbani, inshallah. And here you go, bismillah. Let's make it easy for the people of Gaza. So if there's anybody else out there, it doesn't have to be Luton. Could be Sheffield, Nottingham, Derby, London, wherever you're listening from. Even my dear brother from New York, if he's listening, or wherever he's listening from, our dear brother, mashallah, who is listening from America. Wherever you are, do let me know if anybody would like to support that. This dunya is not my home. Ish, ish, ish. Going out.

0: This dunya is not my home. My brothers and sisters, that is so true. This dunya is not our home. We are on this temporary world. SubhanAllah. That is, of course, This Dunya Is Not My Home by Roo featuring Khadija K is there. Let's go to the final sermon of our beloved Prophet Muhammad sallallahu alaihi wasallam, inshallah. So listeners, just got a message saying, when is the Sister Souk? The Sister Souk is this Sunday at Crescent Hall. It's from 1 p.m. to 6 p.m. 1 p.m. to 6 p.m. inshallah ta'ala. So do check it out this Sunday, 10th of May at Crescent Hall. First 25 children get a free ice cream. There's balloon modeling outside, free Eid goodie bags from Razna stores, free herbal tea, hijab style making, flower arrangement, lots and lots of things for you sisters, inshallah. So do check it out, 1 to 6 p.m. Courtesy of course, I think Islamic Help is doing this, in fact. So yeah, mashallah, may Allah bless you all. Let's go to the final sermon of our beloved Prophet Muhammad sallallahu alaihi wasallam.
1: Under the scorching sun on the plains of Arafat, Prophet Muhammad sallallahu alaihi wasallam delivered his final sermon. O people, listen to my words carefully, for I know not whether after this year I shall ever meet you again at this place. O people, your lives and your property are sacrosanct until you meet your Lord, as are this holy place, this holy day, and this holy month. Remember that you will indeed meet your Lord and answer for your deeds. So beware. Whoever of you is holding a trust, let him return it to its rightful owner. All usury is abolished. Your capital, however, is yours to keep. Wrong not, and you shall not be wronged. All bloodshed from the pagan age of ignorance is to be left unavenged. O people, the devil has lost all hope of ever being worshipped in this land of yours. Nevertheless, he will try to mislead you in smaller matters. Beware of him, therefore, for the safety of your religion. Time has turned, and it is as it was the day that God created the heavens and the earth. The number of months is 12. 4 of them are holy, in which war and fighting are forbidden. O man, you have your rights over your wives, and they have rights over you. It is your right that they do not fraternize with anyone of whom you do not approve. But if they do, Allah has permitted you to isolate them within their homes and chastise them without cruelty. But if they abide by your rights, then they have the right to be fed and clothed in kindness. Do treat your women well, and be kind to them, for they are your partners and committed helpers. You have taken them only as a trust from Allah, and you have their enjoyment only by His permission. So listen to me in earnest, O people, and reason well. I leave behind me two things, the Quran and my example. If you follow them, you will not go astray. O people, listen to my words. Know that every Muslim is a brother to every Muslim, and that all Muslims constitute one brotherhood. It is only lawful to take from a brother what he gives you willingly, so wrong not yourselves. The Prophet sallallahu alaihi wasallam then faced the heavens and said, "Be my witness, O Allah, that I have conveyed your message to your people." It was then that some of the final words of the Quran were revealed.

0: This day I have perfected your religion for you, and have completed my favor upon you, and have chosen for you as religion al-Islam.
1: Absolutely beautiful, absolutely beautiful, amazing final sermon of our beloved Prophet Muhammad sallallahu alaihi wasallam. Mashallah, absolutely amazing. Mashallah, jazakallah for reminding me on that, my dear brother Shaheen, inshallah. And we had a request coming in earlier on saying, can you please play Kun Fa Yakun? Where is Kun Fa Yakun gone? I did have Kun Fa Yakun here somewhere. This is Kun Fa Yakun. There's a Kun Fa Yakun by Muad as well, isn't there? There is a Kun Fa Yakun. Here we go. Kun Fa Yakun by Muad. It's 8:49. We got Qad Kafani. Muhammad Tara, can you please play this dua? I've been requesting you to please put this so many times. You told me you'd send it to you. Have I? I do apologize. Why does it seem like I've seen that for the first time? You're saying you send it so many times. I do apologize if you have sent it before. I will check it out. I will check it out, inshallah ta'ala. And apologies if you have had to send it more than once. May Allah bless you, inshallah ta'ala. We've got this nasheed has made me ponder and think about this temporary world, and the sermon makes me sad because we are failing in so many ways and are blind to it. May Allah keep us safe and blessed from this fake world. Tariq, you'll be so blessed to be the plains of our fathers to make that dua. Ameen, ameen. My dear brother Ish, jazakallah for that Ish, and may Allah bless you. May Allah keep you strong, and may Allah keep us all strong, because it is this dunya is not our home, and I think it's very important for us to realize that. And it's unfortunate that we have set up our permanent homes here, thinking that we're never going to leave whilst we are here for literally nothing. And the Prophet sallallahu alaihi wasallam gave the example of this, like being a journey, and when a person takes a short break under a tree just for a little break, while he kind of rests, that sure break is what this life is actually compared to the akhirah and the actual whole journey that we're on. And that our destination, inshallah, we pray is Jannah, and we pray that we are able to be there forever, inshallah ta'ala. May Allah make it easy for everybody. May Allah allow us to get to Jannah, and may Allah allow us to realize how temporary this world is, subhanallah. It's 8:51. Let me quickly give the answer to the riddle as well. The riddle this morning was, where's it gone? The riddle was, first you eat me, then you get eaten. What am I? A fish hook. There was a message coming in saying a worm, which could work, because a worm is first eaten. First you eat the worm, what the fish does, and then the fish gets eaten. But a fish hook is what the answer I was looking for. Listeners, if anybody does want more information about the qurbani I was talking about, it's £300. For a cow, 7 shears of a cow, of course, and this is to try to get some meat into Gaza, inshallah ta'ala. So do let me know if you want any more information on that. The sister souk is taking place this Sunday, inshallah. And that's at Crescent Hall from 1 p.m. to 6 p.m. inshallah ta'ala. Lots of things going on there, inshallah ta'ala, as well. So listeners, do let me know your thoughts. I hope, inshallah ta'ala, you have a beautiful, beautiful day, inshallah ta'ala, and a beautiful weekend as well, in fact. So may Allah subhanahu wa ta'ala bless you all. May Allah protect you all. Keep me in your du'as, inshallah ta'ala, and I pray and make du'a for all of you guys, inshallah ta'ala. Quite a few people have already started to leave for Hajj, alhamdulillah. So there was somebody locally who was saying that their flights left yesterday, 7th of May, mashallah. So may Allah bless them. May Allah make the journey easy. They're probably already there doing tawaf, seeing the Kaaba, subhanallah, being in that amazing, amazing blessing, mashallah. May Allah give us tawfiq to be there very soon, inshallah ta'ala. Very soon, inshallah. May Allah make it easy. Ameen. Listeners, have a beautiful day. Take care of yourselves. Assalamu alaikum wa rahmatullahi wa barakatuhu.

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1: Allah says, I have created you in different nations and different tribes. In other verses, He says, in different languages and different colors. لِتَعَارَفُوا, so you will know people, understand people, learn to live better with people. لِتَعَارَفُوا, not detest people, not hate people, not kill people. We are supposed to be the people who preach love and peace and the oneness of God and unite people. And whether people understand or not, our job is to give the message.
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I'm not sure if you can hear the Nasheed. I don't think the Nasheed is going out on the radio. But anyway, let's see. Let's have a quick look, inshallah ta'ala, and see if we can start the system back up again, inshallah ta'ala. Listeners, if you are listening to Inspire FM, it is, of course, the beautiful, beautiful time of 9:28 right now, 9:28. And inshallah ta'ala, we will be beginning, bringing you Nasheed's Tahfidh Quran very shortly, inshallah ta'ala. 0777948102, 0777948122, inshallah ta'ala. Let's have a quick look if we can play something for you from here, inshallah ta'ala. If you are listening to us this morning, inshallah ta'ala, and if you would like to listen in particular, do let us know. 0777948122, 0777948122, inshallah ta'ala. Let us know if you want to listen to anything particular, and we will try and play that for you, inshallah ta'ala. 0777948122, 0777948122, inshallah ta'ala. And we will try to see if we can hold them. Let me see if I can play something here on a different system and see if you guys can hear that, because that should work. I think it worked last time when I tried to do it this way. And we'll try again. We'll try again to see, inshallah ta'ala, if this will work for you guys. And we can try and play this for you. Listeners, you are listening to Inspire FM. It is, of course, 9:30 now, coming up to 9:30. And inshallah, we will try to see if we can bring back the Tahfidhul Quran in just a few moments, inshallah ta'ala. So we'll go back to the beautiful, beautiful, blessed Tahfidhul Quran very shortly, inshallah. Let's see if you guys can hear some Mahir Zain, inshallah ta'ala.

And I'm pretty sure you can't hear my headphones because I can't hear my headphones. So if I can't hear it, then I'm sure you can't either. So we will try to bring my headphones to you in another way. So let's see if we can connect to you in another way, inshallah. Actually, it's already connected, mashallah. This is quick. Quick system, inshallah ta'ala, is very, very good, alhamdulillah. So listeners, inshallah ta'ala, we will bring you a little bit of Mahir Zain now for you guys, inshallah ta'ala, whilst we try to sort out and find out where Tayfim al-Quran is gone, inshallah ta'ala. Tayfim al-Quran, we will try and go to that shortly as well. But before that, we bring you a little bit of Mahir Zain, inshallah ta'ala. Let's see if you can hear Mahir Zain now, inshallah.

0: Didi, you sending money for me?
1: Yes, indeed. I could have been you and you could have been me. What an absolutely beautiful, beautiful track there. Of course, that is the beautiful voice of Mahir Zain. MashaAllah, Mahir Zain. Now we're going to go to a little bit of Muhammad Tariq. MashaAllah, Muhammad Tariq, inshallah, Tariq for you guys. This is called Shalawat, Shalawat by Muhammad Tariq. It's not an old track, actually. In fact, a few months ago, this is a track from a few months ago. So let's have a quick listen to this.

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6: I am a Muslim. I am a Muslim and God I praise, for all his blessings my voice I raise. In one God I believe, no equal has he, Lord of the universe, compassionate to me. Muhammad the Prophet taught me the way, to be honest and truthful throughout every day. The Holy Quran to life is my guide, its teaching I follow, by it I abide. Islam my religion preaches good deeds, mercy and kindness to the right path it leads. Upon all humanity God shows his grace, regardless of

0: 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I am a Muslim and God I praise. For all his blessings, my voice I raise.
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1: Good morning and Asalaamu Alaikum. You are tuned into Inspire FM 105.1 FM. It's Friday, 8th of May, and the time has now just gone 10 o'clock. Welcome to Mother's Planet, a show where there is always something to talk about in a productive and beneficial way. I am your host, Neelam, and joining me in the studio this morning is my guest, Sarah. Asalaamu Alaikum.
2: Wa alaikum asalaam.
1: That's great, Sarah. Your mic is perfect. I just wanted to make sure I could hear you loud and clear. Sarah, welcome to the show. How are you and how has your week been?
2: Good. It's gone quite fast, actually. The bank holiday threw everyone off a bit. It just feels like this week's gone really fast.
1: Yes, absolutely. It was quite nice having that bank holiday. Nice long weekend. Didn't have to think about getting up early, which was quite a nice thing. But it's been a chilly week. The weather has naturally been playing havoc again. And yes, you know, typical May bank holiday where we have no sunshine again, and it was actually quite cold, and yes, it's got me reverting back to turning my heating on. So listeners, you did hear right there, I have in the middle of May turned my heating on. I'm cold, I can't help it, and I've been finding it quite cold. Sarah, I know you would agree with me.
2: Yeah, it has been really cold. I always get cold, so this week's been freezing.
1: Yes, it has not been like a spring, start to spring at all. So it's also been a very busy week across the country as schools are prepping their students for GCSE and A-levels. And not only that, but we have SATs going across primary schools as well, where the Year 6 children are doing their official final exams just before they finish their primary school. So we have SATs starting next week as well. So it's that time of year where students are facing a range of academic challenges and trying to navigate the exam period sanely. So fear not, because in today's show, my guest and I will be trying to make this easy for you. We are going to be sharing some top tips. Sarah will be sharing her experience and words of wisdom around revision, stress, sleep, motivation, and exam success. So parents and students, have your pens ready to jot down some great notes and also advice on how to navigate these next few weeks. Now, listeners, we are live on air, reaching out to all our listeners through the airwaves at Inspire FM 105.1 FM. We are also streaming live on the Facebook page, where you must give the show a thumbs up, but can also comment around today's topic share any of your views and suggestions around exam preparation. And as always, I am taking in WhatsApp and text messages on the studio number 0777 981 822. If you have anything that you'd like to ask my guest, or any tips that you think would be beneficial to those that are about to sit exams next week, then please do share them on that number. Now, with GCSEs just around the corner, I believe the first exam is starting on Monday. Many students feel feeling the level of stress rise, and as a result are revising late, possibly skipping meals, and that in itself is not a great combo. But most importantly, many students are probably comparing themselves online with people that are doing revision and have got great notes, and are now becoming very anxious. So today's show is about working smarter, staying healthy, and getting through the exam season in a more holistic and realistic way. Before I delve into my question, Sarah is overwhelmed by the questions because there are quite a few. Sarah, can I just get you to introduce yourself to the listeners, please?
2: So my name is Sarah. I'm just finished my first year of studying linguistics at UCL. I am a tutor, so I tutor GCSE English Language and Literature, and also GCSE French, and also GCSE Maths, Foundation and Higher.
1: Wow. So, you know, a typical language tutor there. We've got the French and we've got the English there. So why did you feel that these were important subjects for you to tutor, especially English?
2: So I've been tutoring English for the longest. I feel I had a love-hate relationship with the subject when I was at GCSEs. Mm-hmm. And after I turned that around, I realised that I could do that for other students. Mm. So that was my main motivation in teaching English.
1: Do you think it's a subject that generally people struggle more with? And why would you think that?
2: I think for some students, the open-endedness of English exams is a lot of pressure. There's also the time pressure that I think is worse in English exams, especially English literature. And that can be really overwhelming as well.
1: Mm. I guess it's not knowing if what you're writing is correct. I mean, it's not like a mathematical calculation.
2: Yeah, exactly.
1: Where
2: yeah.
1: The answer is known and you know what you're saying or writing is going to be definitive. So in your opinion, do you feel that GCSE pressure today is worse because of social media?
2: I think there's good sides to social media. Mm-hmm. I see, you know, all these YouTube and TikTok videos about like, oh, last minute exam tips or examiners coming online to give advice. I think that's a positive side. But I guess there's also the negative side. In number one, it can be really overwhelming. If you've got your teacher saying one thing, then you're going online and this examiner said, write your essays like this, but the other examiner said, write it like this. And all of them are completely different. It can be really overwhelming on choosing which one is best. Mm. Again, that's really English based. And then there's also the sense that you're falling behind a lot of people online. Mm. You see it all the time at this point. It's like, oh, how much did I revise this week? And it's like 10 hours in one day or something. So then that could be really off-putting for some people to see that kind of pressure as well.
1: Mm. And it sort of gives a disillusion about this is the benchmark, this is the way you should be. And and I think it's really important that students move away from that. And like you said, there are some positives, you know, of top tips and things. And a lot of it should be taken, I believe, with social media in general, should be taken like a pinch of salt. It's not the be all and end all. So from your experience as a student and a tutor, what do you think students are generally feeling most anxious about when it comes to exams?
2: From my experience as a tutor, it's mainly not doing well enough. And I think the most important thing here is that this idea of success is really subjective. Mm. Success for every single person looks very different. I've got students who are resitting. So for them, their idea of success is passing the exam for the first time. Mm. I've got students that are sitting it for the first time and they want a grade 9. But for both of these students, their idea of success, whether one that student who's resitting gets a grade 5 or the student who wants a grade 9 gets their grade 9, they have both succeeded in their goals. So I think it's the idea that failing is a big deal, but then also not doing well enough. Mm. And I think, yeah, it's really important to remind yourself that success and good enough is not the same.
1: And it's quite a difficult one because this could be a child that throughout their whole academic year has been doing extremely well. So, you know, got all the top marks in all the assignments and internal exams. And then when it comes to the actual assessment, those 2 years are going to get marked in this 1.5 hour exam. It's, you know, I hate exams. I don't think it's a good way of concluding and dictating what that child knows. Would you agree?
2: Yeah, at uni, my course is mainly coursework based. And I think the switch from that is a lot more relieving. I've got like 3 bits of coursework. I can work on them in my own time. Mm. I can really think about how I respond to the questions. But at the end of the day, I don't think the exam structure is going to change anytime soon. Mm. And with AI and everything, coursework is becoming incredibly, even my course, they've said to us next year, some of our modules we're going to switch to exams because coursework you can't trust anymore. So I don't think that's going to change. I think exams are here to stay.
1: Yeah, absolutely. And that's true because AI is acting as a supporting tool for a lot of things. Yeah. So, and it can. So, When it comes to, you know, having that anxiety and stress about failing and no sense of direction, parents, for those parents that are tuned in this morning, how can they tell the difference between a general exam anxiety, because, you know, that's quite normal, you know, having a child that's just feeling anxious about exams. I think even as a parent now, it doesn't matter which child, what number child it is, when I know they're going to sit an exam, I am anxious. So I don't think that anxiety goes away. But how can a parent tell the difference between exam anxiety and stress that's, you know, indicating actual burnout? Would you be able to see the typical telltale signs?
2: I think exam anxiety, think about it as like more, not worried, but you just kind of, you know that when you get into that exam, you want to do well, and it's kind of like that. The stress leading to burnout or leading to making yourself ill is kind of where you can tell the difference. If you're feel like you're getting panic attacks, if you feel like you're sitting in exams or you're revising and everything is just going straight over your head, they're generally signs of burnout. You can't focus as well as you used to. All of those are senses of burnout.
1: And I guess, you know, as a parent here, you know, you want to just make sure that your child is calm and stressed, and you have to find that way for your child. Every child is different, how they respond to certain things, you know, and if it means that you don't talk about the exam and, you know, say that we're going to not focus on how much you've revised and how much you've studied, and keep the focus away from that, and just generally how they're doing, what their plans are for the summer, keeping it very light-hearted, would be a good idea. Would you agree?
2: Yeah, I think parental pressure, even in the kids I tutor, some of them are like, you know, oh, my mum really wants me to do this, or I need to do this. And there's also the idea that, okay, especially tutoring, their parents are investing extra money then in their education. So that feels like a lot of pressure. But from a parental perspective, I would say don't put that pressure on your kids. Like, at the end of the day, it is so, anything can happen that exam day. Don't make it the be all and end all. GCSEs are not the end. So I think that's the most important thing. And then if you see your child is dealing with severe anxiety or burnout, you've got to just take a step back with you and the child and tell them, okay, look, there's no point going into these exams as not your best self in terms of revision wise. So make sure you've got a plan in place, you know what you're doing. More often than not, you will find at this point you are more prepared than you think you are. Your school have done stuff with you. You've definitely done something. So there's not much to worry about at this point.
1: Yeah, absolutely, absolutely. And listeners, if you have just tuned in this morning, I am speaking with Sara, who is a tutor for a GCSE subject, and mainly English, French and maths, I believe. And she's also a university student as well. And we are talking about exam preparation. If you have any questions for my guest, please drop them a message over on a text or WhatsApp on the studio number 0777 9481822. Now, we've talked about the signs of stress and, you know, what to do, and that was very sound advice that you gave there, Sara, about it's not the be all and end all. And I think, you know, as parents we need to remind ourselves that. I think we've got into this rat race of, you know, feeling like we need to use our children as trophies, almost like, oh yes, my child did really well in this. And I think finding that benchmark of what we believe is success is still a mystery, and a lot of parents, you know, are still navigating that. But you know, top grades is not one of them. You know, we know we've seen famous people that have not been very academic and have had actually been quite successful in their life. So as you say, it's not the be all and end all. Now, I want to focus around sleep, food, and possibly exercise, which is probably the least thing that people want to think about during the exam period. How important is sleep for memory and exam performance? Can you also share any tips from your own experience, what you did to help you sleep?
2: So sleep is really, really important. That's a non-negotiable before an exam. You don't want to pull an all-nighter. It's you need that at least 8 hours of sleep. Sleep repairs your working memory. So as you're sleeping, your memory is repairing itself, but it's also like going over everything that you did in the day. And so without adequate sleep, you haven't really processed everything. So part of your processing, mental processing, comes from your sleeping time. If you're finding it difficult to go to sleep, I would say that you should always, like from now until the end of exams, you have a cut-off time. So you say past, I don't know, 8 p.m., I'm not going to do any work. And then you can put it an hour later and you can say, okay, so then past 9 p.m., I'm not going to have any screens. So I'm not going to go on my phone. A lot of people, I did this as well, is that before exams, both A-level and GCSE, I just switched my phone off the night before. And then I wouldn't look at it again until after the exam the next day. Mm-hmm. So you can do that if that's something that you're struggling with. That's probably my best advice. Turn off all the screens and make sure that you get 8 hours of sleep.
1: Absolutely. Any techniques of getting sleep? Because it's very hard to switch your brain off when you've got the anxiety of, oh, you know, I've got this paper. You know, if you've got thoughts and things processing, was there anything that you did just to get that all off your head and then go to sleep?
2: So you can tell someone or you can write it all down. There's best things to do. Once it's off, especially like physically on a piece of paper, you know, okay, these are all my concerns, all my worries. Mm-hmm. If you put that piece of paper away, you're almost telling your brain, we'll deal with this tomorrow. Mm-hmm. It's not a priority right now. Mm-hmm. And so, yeah, in doing that, you're outsourcing the problem.
1: It. Yeah, that's it. And, you know, I think that's really key there as well, because it's a bit like journaling, you know, when you have those to-do lists as mums going through your head and you think, I've got to get through this tomorrow. Just jotting it down on a piece of paper and it's done. It's put aside and it's out of your head and on a paper. You can now go to sleep and focus on that most important sleep. So sleep is absolutely paramount during exam period. Now, many students revise late into the night, effectively, you know, possibly cramming in their revision. Is this method a waste of time? Or can it be done more effectively?
2: So it's tricky to say that cramming is a waste of time, because I think everyone will have that one exam where they did all their revision the night before and they got a decent grade. Mm. So it's tricky to kind of get yourself out of that. If you know you can do it the night before, mm-hmm. it's hard to tell yourself, oh, I'll just like space it out, because you know that you can do it the night before. I would say if cramming is something you know you're prone to, you've got to leave yourself adequate time to go over all the content, because sometimes you can sit down and think, wow, this is far too much to go over in one day. So don't leave it to the day before. If you're going to cram, just say, okay, set like deadlines for yourself. So you say, okay, for this exam that's in 3 days, my cutoff deadline for revision is 3 days before the exam. So then you're cramming 3 days before the exam instead of the night before the exam. And if you identify gaps, you've at least got like 2 or 3 days to work on them.
1: Yes, that's good. A good tip there as well. So looking at food, do you think food can affect the concentration?
2: Yeah, I didn't eat before exams. GCSE and I don't think I ate before exams, but you know, don't do that. Like, it's not, I don't think that's a good idea. If you think, okay, you work better like that, then it's okay. But also there's no point being hungry in your exam. Like, that's the worst thing ever as well. I felt like 1 hour, you're like, wow, I'm starving. You can't eat. So you don't do that to yourself. Stay hydrated. That's really, really important. Probably more important is drinking lots of water. Have a water bottle in the exam. That will help. But yeah, eat before your exams, especially if they're afternoon exams. Like, you should have a meal then.
1: Yes, absolutely. And you know, we've got some superfoods, you know, or good foods that need to fuel the brain. Do you have any that you felt actually, you felt a bit more satisfied with some of the foods that you ate?
2: I like a bit scrambled eggs and toast before something like is exams or something. That's my go-to meal.
1: You know, good revision foods, I've got a list of good power foods here. We've got eggs, you know, high protein, and they are very filling. If you boil the eggs, actually they're a bit more satisfying than a scrambled egg, where they can get a bit moorish. But you can fill the scrambled egg up with things like mushrooms, spinach, and things to make it a bit more fueling and full. We have bananas, which again is a really versatile fruit, high in potassium, so it's got good salt levels in there, and it will keep you hydrated as well, believe it or not. It's a banana, but it's going to keep you hydrated. We've got oats again as porridge. You can have them in smoothies. These are again very filling, and it's quite bulky. You can add some chia seeds to this as well to help you feel fuller for longer. Nuts, I think, coming from a South Asian background, nuts and brain power will always be key. I think that's one of the things that we always keep aside and soak for our children during the exam periods, and say to them they need to eat nuts as much as possible. You know, pasta, rice, quick foods again, you know, just for the energy, because it's high carbs again, you know, just to keep them going. And as Sarah mentioned, plenty of water. And yes, avoid energy drinks, because while you think they may be giving you energy, you have a shutdown and it can actually have an adverse effect where you could potentially be sleeping through your exam. So we don't want that. And skipping meals, not a good idea. So, you know, have a breakfast. One food I didn't mention was dates. Dates are very filling, and again, these can be added to things like yogurts, oats, bananas, just to make you feel fuller as well. And avoid anything with excessive sugar. So, you know, you need to make sure you are getting that good sleep as well. It's really important about sleep there as well, Sarah mentioned. Now, in your opinion and experience, do you think that exercise can actually help improve revision?
2: Yeah, there's people I know who every single day before they had an exam, they'd do an exercise, mm-hmm. Just as a way to let off steam and like mentally prepare for the exam. Mm-hmm. So you can do that. Or you can take breaks, like walking is really good. Mm. Walk to school or walk back from school, kind of, especially walking back in my exams, I did that. And I think it just kind of lets you process everything before you go home. Mm. Because there is the kind of like, okay, you go home and you kind of just want to tell everyone, oh, this is how the exam went. But like walking home gives you that, okay, mental, I can process this by myself time before you go home and have to tell everyone how it went. So
1: And absolutely, and walking in general, you know, just going for a walk around the blocks, people might think you're going a bit crazy, but talking to yourself, putting headphones on, listening to notes and top tips, what do you think about that?
2: I'd say not before an exam. Don't do that, because I think it's just overloading yourself with information. Some people like to record themselves saying their notes out loud. Mm. Again, yes, if you're doing it like not as a cramming thing, if you're doing it for the memory benefits, that having that audiovisual link, then that's okay. But yeah, probably not before an exam. I wouldn't recommend listening to like last minute podcasts and stuff like that.
1: And going back to when you did your exams, was there anything in particular you did to let off some steam?
2: I just walked loads. Yeah, that's what I do.
1: Yeah, absolutely. Walking is key there. And I guess it's, you know, despite me moaning about how cold it is still quite fresh outside. And, you know, we do have sunny spells. So we're not going through the torrential rains and snows. And, you know, it's actually decent weather outside. So you can actually go for that walk. Socializing and mental well-being is my next focus. Should students completely stop socializing during their GCSEs?
2: No, I think that's really unhealthy to tell yourself that for this next month I'm not going to speak to anyone, not going to go to any family events, not going to see my friends. I think that's a really unhealthy attitude to have. Mm. There's also the half term halfway through. Mm. And so you can't, I don't think it makes sense to just say every single day I'm going to be revising. It's also unrealistic. You're setting yourself up for feeling exhausted, burnout, all of that. So I think it's important to have those breaks, socialize, go see people. That is what you should be doing. If you're going to take a day off, don't just sit at home. Like you should be outside, go see people, make the most of that time off.
1: And sometimes, you know, your peers, your students, fellow students that are in school with you, having that time with them, and, you know, quick swaps of notes and, you know, revision techniques of, oh, did you know this, or did you know that, I've done this and I've

0: is just be there. And it's not about, I think there's a like fine line between, okay, we want you to do well, and then for it to turn into pressure. I think the best thing, especially at this stage, is that basically at this stage, wherever child is, there is very unlikely that anything like major is going to happen in terms of like moving up grades and stuff. So at this point, the best thing you can do is just listen. If they want to take a walk, go take a walk with them. If they want to stop, take a break, give them things to do on the break, you know, all of that stuff. Give them the space though to revise, give them, you know, the food that they need, all of that stuff. That is the best thing, and that kind of support is much more, is exactly what child needs, kind of.
1: So listeners, we are now just heading over to a short commercial break. Join us after the break, inshallah. 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

0: Good morning and Aslam Alaikum. Welcome back to Mother's Planet. It's Friday, 8th of May, and the time has now just gone 10:30. I am your host, Neelam, and joining me on the show this morning is my guest, Sarah. Aslam Alaikum.
1: Wa alaikum assalam.
0: Now, earlier in the show, Sarah was sharing some top tips on how to manage a mental well-being during the exam period and balancing the socializing as well. We've looked at some of the mental well-being during exams. Before I head over to exams and revising techniques, I just wanted to finish the last part on mental well-being with you, Sarah, about it's quite common where a lot of students, and I think a lot of students that are sitting exams, that it's their first time. So it's the first time being in that. And schools, going back to when I sat my GCSEs to what schools are doing now, schools have really trained their students. You know, they are constantly putting them through mock exams, and it's not mock exams sat in a classroom. It's the mock exams sat in the same atmosphere and environment as it would be if it was the real exam. And while growing up and seeing my children go through this, I used to get really frustrated, but I find that that kind of training is good, because some children forget when they're in their real exam that actually this is a real exam and I need to, and that panic goes away. But what would you suggest for those children that haven't quite mastered that, even going through that training camp of mock exams and everything, if they freeze up in an exam and, from your experience and your knowledge, what would you advise a student that's having that moment?
1: So firstly, I would say try to avoid getting into that moment. And one thing to do is have a like exam ritual, something you do every single time you have an exam. So everyone, like professional athletes do this, football players, for example, before they have a match, they have like techniques with it that they have to stop them from feeling like, okay, this is such a big deal. So if you carry on, like in your brain, it becomes not that much of a thing. You do the same thing, it's just going through the motions. So some examples are like listening to a certain song just before they go into a match, or and that kind of just helps them know, okay, this is a match, I can calm down, I do this all the time. It's kind of the same thing when you go into an exam. So some people like to, for example, when the examiner says, okay, you can start now, they just take a breather, they just pray, they breathe, and they just think, okay, and then they start their exam. And that kind of helps, because it puts you in a headspace of, okay, just going to get this hour and a half done and it'll be over after this. So that's one way to do it. Even if in spite of all of this you find yourself freezing up, I think something to do is take out like a breather. You can take out a minute in your exam. It's not like the end of the world, and it's better to freeze up for a minute and just give yourself that minute than force yourself to work through it, because you'll look back on what you wrote or what you did, those math questions you answered or that English paragraph you wrote, and it won't make sense because you're not really in the moment. So it's better to just take that time out, breathe, look around the exam hall. You can do the senses thing, so something I can hear, smell, touch, all of that stuff, just to get you back in the moment. Then once you've done that, you're kind of back in it and you can just start again. So probably the senses thing is like, if you're freezing up, just bring yourself back into the moment.
0: And I think one of the things to do is whenever anyone sits an exam, the first thing we do is we just open the first page and you just go for it. And I think take that minute to just actually go through the paper. And because there's mixed views about this, because sometimes people think, oh my goodness, there's a question that's going to come up and I'm going to panic about that because I don't know. Or do you think it's going to be, if you just brace yourself saying, okay, there's a tough question, but I know the first 10 really well, so I'm going to focus on these, rather than surprising yourself with that question, is it better that you've looked through those and said, right, okay, there's a tough question, but I'm going to really, you know that these 10 questions before it you've got to really focus on, because that tough question may just push you off a little bit. And so, what's your view on that?
1: I think it differs per subject. So for maths, I would say don't look through the whole paper. Take each question as it comes. The maths papers are designed, this is both GCSE and A-level, in a way where you get your easiest questions first and they get progressively harder. So by looking at the end of the paper, you will scare yourself. The last questions will be bad. I think there was a GCSE question like 2 years ago that no one could answer. And it was on the news and everything, and like adults were struggling with it. So it's like, knowing that that's coming up, something like that, it could be that bad. And there's no point stressing yourself out. So for maths, work through the paper, question by question, take it like that. You only have to answer like the first 10 questions correctly of each higher maths paper to be at roughly a grade 5. So it's better to focus on getting the earlier questions right, doing the easy little mark questions really well, than being panicked and then trying to scare yourself about the later marks. For English papers, English literature, again, take your questions as they come. Every question is a different text or a different thing, so no point reading the whole thing through. Better take every question as it comes. For English language, read your questions to do with the text. You can read all of them, then read the text, and then work through the questions. Do it question 1 to 5, not, some people say start from the back of the paper, just do it question 1 to 5. And then for French, for listening and reading, listening you have to follow the order, so just follow the order, obviously. Reading, again, just follow the order of the paper. And then writing, some people prefer to do the writing questions first instead of the translation, and that's fine. You can leave the translation until last. And yeah, I think that's it.
0: Yeah, that's great tips there. And you know, and I guess, yes, you know, it's one of those tricky ones about reading through the paper just to get a gauge of where this paper's going. But yes, as you said, the earlier part of the questions, it's known fact that they are going to be easier and progressively get harder. Now, let's talk about practical steps of revising effectively and getting that exam technique perfected. Now, listeners, if you have any questions, again, just drop us a message on the studio number 0777 981 822, whether you have a son or daughter that's going to be sitting their GCSEs. And we can't forget the SATs, because the SATs are starting next week. And I do have my son that's starting his SATs. And I think I do forget, because alhamdulillah, mashallah, he is very relaxed. He's not fazed by this. And I think I'm trying not to rub my anxiety onto him, where I'm questioning him, saying, are you sure you're prepared? Are you sure you know what you're doing? And as a primary school teacher, SATs, you know, it's just a celebration. I keep reminding the children, it's a mark of the end of your school years at primary school. So it's just, you know, all the things that you've learned through primary school consolidated in over the next 4 days, and you're just going to have these exams. And they are actually not very intense. A lot of schools now are really trying to ease children into these exams, where they do the exams in the morning, so they're all in the morning. A lot of schools offer children breakfast beforehand, or a drink, just to relax them, and then they set into the exam atmosphere. And the afternoons are very relaxed, where children are just allowing themselves to just offload, either through board games, art, DT, playing outside, playing a bit of football. So they are quite relaxed, and so you know, children do have that space and time to let off that steam. So the SATs are very, very relaxed in that sense. And I think the only advice as a primary school teacher that I can offer around the SATs is getting your child to just read through the questions carefully, because sometimes in a rush they could misread. And this is a very common thing in primary school, where it's the comprehension part that is misunderstood. And I think that's because they feel like they're fighting against the clock. You know, just get them to double check the question and that they've fully understood it. Especially with comprehension, the answers are often in the text. So it's quite simple putting them in their own word and using keywords to show that they've understood the word as well. And then they have the SPAG, which is the spelling and grammar. So, you know, again, That's something that they've worked through throughout the year, and the school's trained them up quite well. So I think that support there, and a lot of schools have, I think, for Friday morning, planned a lot of fun activities for these children that have sat through the SATs. So just remind them of that end goal that, you know, once you've done your SATs, you are going to have that one day of where you can just play games and have fun with your friends. So it's literally just for this period of time, getting through that. And then after the difficulty, there is ease. Sarah, in your opinion, colourful notes, are these actually useful, or is it just aesthetics?
1: I think it depends. If you write colourful notes naturally, so if it doesn't take you double the time to write colourful notes, then by all means, write those colourful notes. It's fine. It does help with your memory as well. There's like a difference of opinion. Some people say that actually writing in one colour all in the same book is better. Mm-hmm. Some people say writing in multiple colours aids thingy. The most useless one is highlighting though. So never highlighting notes has been proven to be absolutely ineffective. You're not actually doing anything active, which is the next point I'll make. Mm. And so make sure that when you're writing the, for example, there's something called the Pomodoro technique, which is kind of where you do 50 minutes of work, 10 minutes of break, or 25 minutes of work, 5 minutes of break. And so if you are like a colourful note writer, you can say, okay, for 25 minutes, I'm just going to like write the notes. And then in that 5 minute break, I'll do the pretty title, I'll do the nice subheadings. Mm. And so you use like your break time as your relaxing time, and then you can make your notes nicer if you want to do that.
0: Mm. It's a good way of letting that steam off, because sometimes people want to do that. They want to make it look pretty, which is fine. So we've talked about highlighting not being effective, and research has shown that that's not effective. And actually, I probably can vouch for that, because that's what I did, and I don't think it helped me at all. So what is active recall? I know you mentioned it a little bit there, and why is everyone talking about it?
1: So I think in the last few years, there's been a big push in like neuroscience in terms of revision. So linking what we do, this is from like when you're really young in primary school up until adulthood, because learning really never stops. And so there's this idea that whatever learning techniques we implement, they should be scientifically backed up for our memory, for the best retention and all of that stuff. And one is active recall. So active recall is it's any form of revision that involves you actively either producing something or going over something. So an example of active recall is spaced repetition, which is, say you have flashcards for a subject, you're gonna go over your flashcards once, okay? And then in one box, you're gonna say, these are the cards I got right, so I'm gonna go over these again in a week. These are the cards I struggled on a bit, so I'm gonna go over them in 3 days. These are the cards I did not know at all, I'm going to go over them again tomorrow. And then you keep sorting through those cards until all of your cards are in the 1 week pile. There's apps out there that do that automatically. Anki is one. And so when you make your flashcards online, you can do that, and it just spaces them out for you. So that's one example of active recall. Another one is blurting. So give yourself a 5 minute, 15 minute timer. For example, say you're doing a science topic, write down everything you know about that science topic, no notes, nothing. And then open up a book afterwards, after the 5 minutes, get a different colour pen, and in the different colour pen, write down everything you missed.
0: So yeah, I mean, this is new to me, active recall. I mean, they're changing every time now. I can't keep up with it. But as you've just broken it all down there, it actually makes sense. And I guess it's labelling it, you know, it's something that was probably we were doing subconsciously, but now giving it a name. So what revision techniques actually improve memory?
1: So I've mentioned blurting and spaced repetition. They're probably really good. They're really good ones for memory. But the biggest part of memory is reinforcement. So there's the forgetting curve in, you know, as time goes on, naturally you forget stuff. So the idea is to constantly bring back up those topics, bringing them back up, which will help you avoid this whole forgetting curve. Your memory, it will stay in your memory for longer. And so reinforcement is any revision method that includes reinforcement is good. Past papers is one, because you have to do every single topic in a past paper. Flashcards, going over flashcards, mind maps, making mind maps, blurting, any of those.
0: Yeah, and I guess the tough one there is, history, you know, remembering dates chronologically, you know, having all of those there, and even with subjects like RE, having quotes from either the Bible or the Quran to hand as well. So, you know, just jotting down this. Now, you've mentioned past papers. How important are past papers?
1: Invaluable. Past papers are your best friend when it comes to revision. There is a timing thing on, I would say, for example, if you're doing a past paper the night before an exam, that's probably ineffective at that point. But doing past papers about take it as like if you're in year 10, for example, when should I start past papers, or in year 12, I would say around January, February time, late February, early March, you're looking to start past papers then. And the idea is that you do the paper, you mark the paper, anything you get wrong, there's walkthroughs of papers now for anything sciencey, maths, all of those stuff, there's paper walkthroughs. So you just watch a video of someone doing it and they're going to explain each question to you. So then you're going to go over in a different colour pen, you're going to write down all the answers you got wrong. Also, past papers give you a familiarity with the mark scheme. Mm-hmm. So some subjects, science is one of them, which is really dependent on your wording of how you word stuff. So doing past papers makes you aware of, okay, this is what the mark scheme requires of me. And then in English, English often feels really difficult to revise for. All my students tell me, oh, you know, it's not like maths or science where I can just, you know, just do a bunch of like questions and get it, because you kind of have to do a paper every time you revise for English. But in English, past papers, they make it really natural. So when you get into the exam, you've written essays on all of these topics, so when you get another topic to write an essay on, you can even reuse stuff from your old essays, so it just helps you get into that flow
0: repetition,
1: of it.
0: Yeah, and there's a lot of repetition there as well.
1: Yeah.
0: I had the word there, right, and I've lost it now. It'll come back to me. Oh, that's a brain fog for you there. We were talking about effective note-taking, so keeping them short, simple, just a few pointers that I wanted to add on to what Sarah there. Oh, the thing about past papers, it's come back to me. Past papers, I think the huge mistake a lot of students do is they do the past papers and it's just a tick off the checklist. I've done past papers. The important part is going back and even perhaps doing the past paper again.
1: I was going to say, yeah, that can be really helpful, especially for maths or past papers that you didn't do very well in. Mm-hmm. So say in one paper you got, I don't know, 3 grades lower than you expected because you didn't understand this topic, but then you went away and you revised the topic. Now come back and do that past paper, or even just if the past paper is too long, just do the question again, and that will just help you reinforce it. There's also the bit where don't just do past papers and then forget about it. If there's a topic in there that you don't understand, have a spreadsheet or have a Word doc and just write down, okay, these are all the topics I struggled on from this paper. Make sure you go away and you revise all those topics again.
0: Absolutely. And you know, we've talked about going back and active revision tips as well. The flashcards, blurting out method Sarah mentioned as well. One of the key ones that I'd like to share here is teaching someone else. So that's a good way of solidifying you know, your knowledge in that area, just to say, did you know XYZ, and just saying it to somebody else. And you know, this could be going into the kitchen and speaking to your mum and saying, mum, I'm going to just tell you about how this part works when it comes to a science topic or something like that, and doing that. And mind maps, I'm a huge fan of mind maps. What's your take on mind maps?
1: So mind maps can be good as long as they have some element of like blurting in them. There's no point copying out a textbook onto a mind map, but if you've initially done the mind map off your own head and then added in notes, that's really good. Or if you have made a mind map from a textbook, then having the mind map and then looking at it for 5 minutes and then putting it away and trying to replicate the mind map, that's some way you can get active recall in. Going back to your teaching someone else, you can do that. You don't have to do that to a person. If you don't have anyone to listen to, you can do that to anything. You can do it in the mirror, especially with like something like French, for example. If you're practicing sentences, you don't have to do that in front of someone. You can just do that in front of the mirror and then just work on it yourself. And then sometimes if you're doing it with a person, they can ask you a question that will throw you off a bit. And then you know, okay, this is a gap in my knowledge. This is something I don't know. So that's a really good technique.
0: So looking in general from your experience as a tutor that's tutoring students that are doing their GCSE, what are the common mistakes generally students make when it comes to English exams in both literature and language that you can see?
1: I think it's always a depth thing. So I think a lot of students have, at this point, everything they need. And it's just, so the idea is that whenever you put a quote in English language or English literature, I say this like four times a week now, make sure you're not putting in quotes and not analysing them. There's no point using a quote if you're not going to delve into it. Don't use your quotes as part of, don't use quotes to finish off your sentence and then not expand on it. So once you put a quote in English language or literature, you're going to tell the examiner what the quote means as a whole and how that links to your sentence of your paragraph. And then what you're going to do is you're going to pick one or two specific words. You're going to say, what are these words? So for example, if they're two adjectives, you're going to say the two adjectives X and Y help do what, whatever your point is of the paragraph, and then you're going to conclude your paragraph. What I notice so many people doing is they'll do their point, they'll have a really good point, they'll pick a really, really good quote with so much to talk about, and then they'll just end their paragraph. And so you have to make sure that you're making the most of that, because if you've got this really brilliant quote that you picked out, don't waste it by not analysing it. Make sure you're really going into depth. And that's really, in English, what they're looking for. They're looking for depth of analysis.
0: And I think it's, you know, with English, that's what it is justifying. It might, that's why it's not wrong or right, because if you've justified it well enough and the examiner can see that actually that wasn't something that I was typically looking for in this answer, but because you've made it marry up so well with this response and justified it, you will gain marks for that, and you will, you will, you know, and so that it's really important to do that.
1: And that's, that's why that depth of analysis is important, because otherwise it looks like you're jumping to conclusions. So if you do a quote and say, okay, therefore it's shown as scary, but your quote doesn't quite make it obvious, in your analysis is your opportunity to show, okay, this is what I thought, this is, and that's how you get that clear analysis or thoughtful perception.
0: So I'm conscious of time because we've only got a few minutes left. Students, you know, how can they stay motivated, especially when the exams are spread over nearly 2 months? So, you know, it's a bit of a, it's like a honeymoon period. At the beginning you're really on fire, like yep, gonna do this, and then you have that fizzle out, burnt out. How can they stay motivated?
1: I think the half term in between helps. So for example, you can say, I think most paper ones and all of English literature, and there's some other subjects that are all done before the half term. But then after the half term, you know, it's all the paper twos, especially for science and I think maths. So what you can do is you can say, okay, for the first half of the half term, I'm going to focus on like paper ones, and then I know after half term I can focus on paper two. And knowing you've got the half term break to look forward to is also important. So have a day in there where you know you're not going to revise, you're going to go do something, you're going to go outside. That's really helpful. And motivation in the sense that it's only 2 months, and like if that, I think it's like 5 weeks, four weeks. So if you know that, and then after that you've got a really long summer, like from mid-June until September when you start college, and if A levels is even longer, you don't start uni until like October time. So you've got a long break afterwards. That should motivate you too.
0: Yes, absolutely. That's, you know, a lot there. How can students avoid procrastination?
1: I still procrastinate a lot, so I think it's really normal procrastination, but setting yourself earlier deadlines then actual deadlines is probably the best way. So as I mentioned earlier with cramming, set your cramming deadline to 3 days before the actual exam. And so doing that, setting those earlier deadlines, means that A, you've got room if you miss that deadline you've made for yourself, but really try to stick to it, because what that does is it gets you into the habit of getting stuff done earlier, and then if there's any mistakes, anything you need to work on, you've got time to do that, instead of, there's no point panicking.
0: Looking back now, what advice would you give your younger self when you sat your GCSEs, you know, and to, you know, what's the, your top advice to the GCSE students?
1: I think that GCSEs aren't the be all and end all. There are, this is not going to, there's as you mentioned earlier, there's so many people out there who didn't do so well academically and are still thriving fine in life. Mm. So I don't think you should make this massive thing in your head where if these don't go well, it's really not the end. I work with research students, and this year they've come into it, they've got a bit less pressure because they know it's only English language they're sitting, and they're ready to go into it, and they're aiming for a grade 7 this time when they didn't even get to pass the first time. So it's very possible to fix, and so I wouldn't worry about it too much.
0: We've got about 40 seconds. Any message to parents to remember during this exam season?
1: Just be very supportive of the children.
0: Sarah, thank you so much for your time this morning. I did have a quick fire round, which I'm not sure I can do in 30 seconds, but thank you so much for your time. It's been a great pleasure speaking with you this morning. Some really great tips have been shared there, and you know, I think with English exam starting on Monday, you've shared some really useful hot tips around what to do for both English language and literature. So I've no doubt that people were able to benefit from that valuable knowledge. Thank you so much. Friday blessings to everyone tuned in, and Jumma Mubarak. Assalamu alaikum.
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4: 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The Messenger of Allah passed by a man of the Ansar who was admonishing his brother regarding shyness, blaming him, criticizing him, you are too shy. فقال رسول الله صلى الله عليه وسلم دعه فإن الحياء من الإيمان. The Prophet صلى الله عليه وسلم said, leave him alone, for modesty or shyness is a part of Iman.
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0: 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We will now be playing the Hadith and the Duas.
11: Hadith 40. Narrated Abu Huraira, Allah's Messenger, peace and blessings be upon him, said, a believer who accompanies the funeral procession of a Muslim out of sincere faith and hoping to attain Allah's reward and remains with it till the funeral prayer is offered and the burial ceremonies are over, he will return with a reward of 2 kirats. Each kirat is like the size of the Mount Uhud. He who offers the funeral prayer only and returns before the burial will return with the reward of 1 kirat only. Hadith 41. Narrated Abdullah, the Prophet, peace and blessings be upon him, said, abusing a Muslim is fusuk, an evil doing, and killing him is kufr, disbelief. Hadith 42. Narrated Ubadah bin As-Samit, Allah's Messenger, peace and blessings be upon him, went out to inform the people about the date of the night of decree, Al-Qadr, but there happened a quarrel between two Muslim men. The Prophet, peace and blessings be upon him, said, I came out to inform you about the date of the night of Al-Qadr, but as so-and-so and so-and-so quarreled, its knowledge was taken away, I forgot it, and maybe it was better for you. Now look for it in the 7th, the 9th, and the 5th, of the last 10 nights of the month of Ramadan. Hadith 43. Narrated Abu Hurairah, one day while the Prophet, peace and blessings be upon him, was sitting in the company of some people, the angel, Gabriel came and asked, What is faith? Allah's Messenger, peace and blessings be upon him, replied, Faith is to believe in Allah, His angels, the meeting with Him, His apostles, and to believe in resurrection. Then he further asked, What is Islam? Allah's Messenger, peace and blessings be upon him, replied, To worship Allah alone and none else, to offer prayers perfectly, to pay the compulsory charity, zakat, and to observe fasts during the month of Ramadan. Then he further asked, What is Ihsan, perfection? Allah's Messenger, peace and blessings be upon him, replied, To worship Allah as if you see him, and if you cannot achieve this state of devotion then you must consider that he is looking at you. Then he further asked, When will the hour be established? Allah's Messenger, peace and blessings be upon him, replied, The answerer has no better knowledge than the questioner. But I will inform you about its portents. 1. When a slave, lady, gives birth to her master. 2. When the shepherds of black camels start boasting and competing with others in the construction of higher buildings. And the hour is one of five things which nobody knows except Allah. The Prophet, peace and blessings be upon him, then recited, Verily, with Allah, alone, is the knowledge of the hour. Surah 31, Ayah 34. Then that man, Gabriel, left, and the Prophet, peace and blessings be upon him, asked his companions to call him back, but they could not see him. Then the Prophet, peace and blessings be upon him, said, That was Gabriel who came to teach the people their religion. Abu Abdullah said, He, the Prophet, considered all that as a part of faith. Hadith 44. Narrated Abdullah bin Abbas, I was informed by Abu Sufyan that Heraclius said to him, I asked you whether they, followers of Muhammad, were increasing or decreasing. You replied that they were increasing. And in fact, this is the way of true faith till it is complete in all respects. I further asked you whether there was anybody, who, after embracing his, the Prophet's, religion, Islam, became displeased and discarded it. You replied in the negative, and in fact, this is a sign of true faith. When its delight enters the heart and mixes with them completely, nobody can be displeased with it.

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1: حديث 8. On the authority of Abu Huraira, may Allah be pleased with him, from the Prophet, may the blessings and peace of Allah be upon him, who said: A prayer performed by someone who has not recited the essence of the Quran during it is deficient, and he repeated the word 3 times, incomplete. Someone said to Abu Huraira, Even though we are behind the Imam, he said, Recite it to yourself. For I have heard the Prophet, may the blessings and peace of Allah be upon him, say, Allah, mighty and sublime be He, has said, I have divided prayer between myself and my servant into 2 halves, and my servant shall have what he has asked for. When the servant says, Alhamdulillahi Rabbil Alameen, Allah, mighty and sublime be He, says, My servant has praised me. And when he says, Ar-Rahman Ar-Rahim, Allah, mighty and sublime be He, says, My servant has extolled me. And when he says, Maliki Yawm al-Din, Allah says, My servant has glorified me. And on one occasion he said, My servant has submitted to my power. And when he says, إِيَّاكَ نَعْبُدُ وَإِيَّاكَ نَسْتَعِينَ He says, This is between me and my servant, and my servant shall have what he has asked for. And when he says, اِحْدِنَا الصِّرَاطَ الْمُسْتَقِيمَ صِرَاطَ الَّذِينَ أَنْعَمْتَ عَلَيْهِمْ غَيْرِ الْمَغْضُوبِ عَلَيْهِمْ وَلَا الضَّالِّينَ He says, This is for my servant, and my servant shall have what he has asked for. It was related by Muslim, also by Malik, At-Tirmidhi, Abu Dawood, An-Nasa'i, and Ibn Majah.
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1: Hadith 30. On the authority of Abu Huraira, may Allah be pleased with him, who said that the Messenger of Allah, may the blessings and peace of Allah be upon him, said, Allah, mighty and sublime be He, said, If my servant likes to meet me, I like to meet him, and if he dislikes to meet me, I dislike to meet him. It was related by Al-Bukhari and Malik. A prophetic version by Muslim, which clarifies the meaning of the above sacred hadith, reads, On the authority of Aisha, may Allah be pleased with her, who said that the Messenger of Allah, may the blessings and peace of Allah be upon him, said, He who likes to meet Allah, Allah likes to meet him, and he who dislikes to meet Allah, Allah dislikes to meet him. I said, O Prophet of Allah, is it because of the dislike of death? For all of us dislike death. He said, It is not so, but rather it is that when the believer is given news of Allah's mercy, His approval and His paradise, he likes to meet Allah and Allah likes to meet him. But when the unbeliever is given news of Allah's punishment and his displeasure, he dislikes to meet Allah and Allah dislikes to meet him.
5: 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So continue listening for more hadith and also duas, inshallah.
6: Hadith 1. Narrated Umar bin al-Khattab. I heard Allah's Messenger, peace and blessings be upon him, saying, The reward of deeds depends upon the intentions and every person will get the reward according to what he has intended. So whoever emigrated for worldly benefits or for a woman to marry, his emigration was for what he emigrated for. Hadith 2. Narrated Aisha, the mother of the faithful believers. Al-Harith bin Hisham asked Allah's Messenger, peace and blessings be upon him, O Allah's Messenger, peace and blessings be upon him. How is the divine inspiration revealed to you? Allah's Messenger, peace and blessings be upon him, replied, Sometimes it is revealed like the ringing of a bell, this form of inspiration is the hardest of all and then this state passes off after I have grasped what is inspired. Sometimes the angel comes in the form of a man and talks to me and I grasp whatever he says. Aisha added, Verily I saw the Prophet, peace and blessings be upon him, being inspired divinely on a very cold day and noticed the sweat dropping from his forehead, as the inspiration was over. Hadith 3. Narrated Aisha, the mother of the faithful believers. The commencement of the divine inspiration to Allah's Messenger, peace and blessings be upon him, was in the form of good dreams which came true like bright daylight, and then the love of seclusion was bestowed upon him. He used to go in seclusion in the cave of Hira where he used to worship Allah alone continuously for many days before his desire to see his family. He used to take with him the journey food for the stay and then come back to his wife Khadija to take his food likewise again, till suddenly the truth descended upon him while he was in the cave of Hira. The angel came to him and asked him to read. The Prophet, peace and blessings be upon him, replied, I do not know how to read. The Prophet, peace and blessings be upon him, added, The angel caught me, forcefully, and pressed me so hard that I could not bear it any more. He then released me and again asked me to read and I replied, I do not know how to read. Thereupon he caught me again and pressed me a second time till I could not bear it any more. He then released me and again asked me to read but again I replied, I do not know how to read, or what shall I read? Thereupon he caught me for the third time and pressed me, and then released me and said, Read in the name of your Lord, who has created, all that exists, created man from a clot. Read. And your Lord is the most generous. Surah 96, Ayat 1-3. Then Allah's Messenger, peace and blessings be upon him, returned with the inspiration and with his heart beating severely. Then he went to Khadija bint Kuwailid and said, Cover me. Cover me. They covered him till his fear was over, and after that he told her everything that had happened and said, I fear that something may happen to me. Khadija replied, Never. By Allah, Allah will never disgrace you. You keep good relations with your kith and kin, help the poor and the destitute, serve your guests generously and assist the deserving calamity-afflicted ones. Khadijah then accompanied him to her cousin Waraka bin Nawfal bin Asad bin Abdul Uzza, who, during the pre-Islamic period, became a Christian and used to write the writing with Hebrew letters. He would write from the Gospel in Hebrew as much as Allah wished him to write. He was an old man and had lost his eyesight. Khadijah said to Waraka, "Listen to the story of your nephew, O my cousin." Waraka asked, "O my nephew, what have you seen?" Allah's Messenger, peace and blessings be upon him, described whatever he had seen. Waraka said, "This is the same one who keeps the secrets, Angel Gabriel, whom Allah had sent to Moses. I wish I were young and could live up to the time when your people would turn you out." Allah's Messenger, peace and blessings be upon him, asked, "Will they drive me out?" Waraka replied in the affirmative and said, "Anyone, man, who came with something similar to what you have brought was treated with hostility, and if I should remain alive till the day when you will be turned out, then I would support you strongly." But after a few days Waraka died and the divine inspiration was also paused for a while. Hadith 4. Narrated Jabir bin Abdullah al-Ansari, while talking about the period of pause in Revelation, reporting the speech of the Prophet. "While I was walking, all of a sudden I heard a voice from the sky. I looked up and saw the same angel who had visited me at the cave of Hira sitting on a chair between the sky and the earth. I got afraid of him and came back home and said, 'Wrap me in blankets.' And then Allah revealed the following holy verses of Quran, 'O you, that is, Muhammad, wrapped up in garments. Arise and warn the people against Allah's punishment. Up to and desert the idols.'" Surah 74, Ayat 1-5. After this the revelation started coming strongly, frequently and regularly. Hadith 5. Narrated Sa'id bin Jubayr. Ibn Abbas in the explanation of the statement of Allah, "Move not your tongue concerning the Quran, to make haste therewith." Surah 75, Ayah 16, said, "Allah's Messenger, peace and blessings be upon him, used to bear the revelation with great trouble and used to move his lips, quickly, with the inspiration. Ibn Abbas moved his lips saying, 'I am moving my lips in front of you as Allah's Messenger, peace and blessings be upon him, used to move his.' Sa'id moved his lips saying, 'I am moving my lips, as I saw Ibn Abbas moving his.' Ibn Abbas added, 'So Allah revealed, move not your tongue concerning the Quran, to make haste therewith. It is for us to collect it and to give you, O Muhammad, the ability to recite it, the Quran, Surah 75, Ayat 16-17, which means that Allah will make him, the Prophet, remember the portion of the Quran which was revealed at that time by heart and recite it. The statement of Allah, 'And when we have recited it to you, O Muhammad through Gabriel, then you follow its,' Quran, recital, Surah 75, Ayah 18, means, 'Listen to it and be silent. Then it is for us, Allah, to make it clear to you,' Surah 75, Ayah 19, means, 'Then it is, for Allah, to make you recite it, and its meaning will be clear by itself through your tongue.' Afterwards, Allah's Messenger, peace and blessings be upon him, used to listen to Gabriel whenever he came, and after his departure he used to recite it as Gabriel had recited it." Hadith 6. Narrated Ibn Abbas. Allah's Messenger, peace and blessings be upon him, was the most generous of all the people, and he used to reach the peak in generosity in the month of Ramadan when Gabriel met him. Gabriel used to meet him every night of Ramadan to teach him the Quran. Allah's Messenger, peace and blessings be upon him, was the most generous person, even more generous than the strong uncontrollable wind, in readiness and haste to do charitable deeds.
9: اللهم يا من على العرش

0: The Messenger of Allah, may the blessings and peace of Allah be upon him, took me by the shoulder and said, Be in the world as though you were a stranger or a wayfarer. The son of Omar, may Allah be pleased with them both, used to say, At evening, do not expect to live till morning, and at morning, do not expect to live till evening. 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It was related by Al-Bukhari.
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10: 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We will now be playing the Hadith and the Du'as.
11: Hadith 1. Narrated Ibn Umar, Allah's Messenger, peace and blessings be upon him, said, Islam is based on five principles. 1. To testify that none has the right to be worshipped but Allah, and Muhammad is Allah's Messenger, peace and blessings be upon him. 2. To offer the compulsory congregational prayers dutifully and perfectly. 3. To pay zakat, that is, obligatory charity. 4. To perform hajj, that is, pilgrimage to Makkah. 5. To observe fast during the month of Ramadan. Hadith 2. Narrated Abu Hurairah, the Prophet, peace and blessings be upon him, said, Faith, belief, consists of more than 60 branches, that is, parts. And haya is a part of faith. This term, haya, covers a large number of concepts which are to be taken together, amongst them are self-respect, modesty, bashfulness, and scruple, etc.

Hadith 3. Narrated Abdullah bin Umar, the Prophet, peace and blessings be upon him, said, "A Muslim is the one who avoids harming Muslims with his tongue and hands. And a muhajir, emigrant, is the one who gives up, abandons, all what Allah has forbidden." Hadith 4. Narrated Abu Musa, some people asked Allah's Messenger, peace and blessings be upon him, whose Islam is the best? That is, who is a very good Muslim? He replied, one who avoids harming the Muslims with his tongue and hands. Hadith 5. Narrated Abdullah bin Umar, a man asked the Prophet, peace and blessings be upon him, what sort of deeds or, what qualities of, Islam are good? The Prophet, peace and blessings be upon him, replied, to feed the poor, and greet those whom you know and those whom you do not know. Hadith 6. Narrated Anas, the Prophet, peace and blessings be upon him, said, none of you will have faith till he wishes for his, Muslim, brother what he likes for himself. Hadith 7. Narrated Abu Hurairah, Allah's Messenger, peace and blessings be upon him, said, by him in whose hands my life is, none of you will have faith till he loves me more than his father and his children. Hadith 8. Narrated Anas, the Prophet, peace and blessings be upon him, said, none of you will have faith till he loves me more than his father, his children, and all mankind. Hadith 9. Narrated Anas, the Prophet, peace and blessings be upon him, said, whoever possesses the following three qualities will have the sweetness, delight, of faith. 1. The one to whom Allah and his Apostle become dearer than anything else. 2. Who loves a person and he loves him only for Allah's sake. 3. Who hates to revert to atheism, disbelief, as he hates to be thrown into the fire. Hadith 10. Narrated Anas, the Prophet, peace and blessings be upon him, said, love for the Ansar is a sign of faith and hatred for the Ansar is a sign of hypocrisy. Hadith 11. Narrated Ubadah bin As-Samit, who took part in the Battle of Badr and was a Naqib, a person heading a group of six persons, on the night of Al-Aqabah pledge. Allah's Apostle said while a group of his companions were around him, swear allegiance to me for 1. Not to join anything in worship along with Allah. 2. Not to steal. 3. Not to commit illegal sexual intercourse. 4. Not to kill your children. 5. Not to accuse an innocent person, to spread such an accusation among people. 6. Not to be disobedient, when ordered, to do good deed. The Prophet, peace and blessings be upon him, added, whoever among you fulfills his pledge will be rewarded by Allah. And whoever indulges in any one of them, except the ascription of partners to Allah, and gets the punishment in this world, that punishment will be an expiation for that sin. And if one indulges in any of them, and Allah conceals his sin, it is up to him to forgive or punish him, in the hereafter. Ubadah bin As-Samit added, so we swore allegiance for these, points to Allah's Apostle. Hadith 12. Narrated Abu Sa'id al-Khudri, Allah's Messenger, peace and blessings be upon him, said, a time will soon come when the best property of a Muslim will be sheep which he will take on the top of mountains and the places of rainfall, valleys, so as to flee with his religion from afflictions. Hadith 13. Narrated Aisha, whenever Allah's Messenger, peace and blessings be upon him, ordered the Muslims to do something, he used to order them deeds which were easy for them to do, according to their strength and endurance. They said, O Allah's Messenger, peace and blessings be upon him. We are not like you. Allah has forgiven your past and future sins. So Allah's Apostle became angry and it was apparent on his face. He said, I am the most Allah fearing, and know Allah better than all of you do. Hadith 14. Narrated Anas, the Prophet, peace and blessings be upon him, said, whoever possesses the following three qualities will taste the sweetness of faith. 1.
the one to whom Allah and His Apostle become dearer than anything else. 2. Who loves a person and he loves him only for Allah's sake. 3. Who hates to revert to disbelief, atheism, after Allah has brought, saved, him out from it, as he hates to be thrown in fire. Hadith 15. Narrated Abu Sa'id al-Khudri, the Prophet, peace and blessings be upon him, said, "When the people of paradise will enter paradise and the people of hell will go to hell, Allah will order those who have had faith equal to the weight of a grain of mustard seed to be taken out from hell. So they will be taken out, but, by then, they will be blackened, charred. Then they will be put in the river of Hayya, rain, or Hayat, life." The narrator is in doubt as to which is the right term, and they will revive like a grain that grows near the bank of a flood channel. Don't you see that it comes out yellow and twisted? Hadith 16. Narrated Abu Sa'id al-Khudri, Allah's Messenger, peace and blessings be upon him, said, "While I was sleeping, I saw, in a dream, some people wearing shirts, of which some were reaching up to the breasts only, while others were even shorter than that. Umar bin al-Khattab was shown wearing a shirt that he was dragging. The people asked, 'How did you interpret it?' 'What is its interpretation, O Allah's Messenger, peace and blessings be upon him?' He, the Prophet, peace and blessings be upon him, replied, 'It is the religion.'" Hadith 17. Narrated Abdullah bin Umar, once Allah's Messenger, peace and blessings be upon him, passed by an Ansari man who was admonishing his brother regarding Haya. On that, Allah's Messenger, peace and blessings be upon him, said, "Leave him, as Haya is a part of faith."

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1: 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The mother of the faithful believers, Al-Harith bin Hisham, asked Allah's messenger, O Allah's messenger, how is the divine inspiration revealed to you? Allah's messenger replied, sometimes it is revealed, like the ringing of a bell. This form of inspiration is the hardest of all, and then this state passes off, after I have grasped what is inspired. Sometimes the angel comes in the form of a man and talks to me, and I grasp whatever he says. Aisha added, verily I saw the Prophet, peace be upon him, being inspired divinely on a very cold day, and noticed the sweat dropping from his forehead as the inspiration was over.
2: 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So now continue listening to more hadith and du'as.
3: Al-Hadith al-Rabi'a wal-Ishroon عن أبي هريرة رضي الله عنه قال قال رسول الله صلى الله عليه وسلم إن الله إذا أحب عبدا دعا جبريل عليه السلام فقال إني أحب فلانا فأحبه، قال فيحبه جبريل، ثم ينادي في 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
4: Hadith 24. On the authority of Abu Huraira, may Allah be pleased with him, who said that the Messenger of Allah, may the blessings and peace of Allah be upon him, said, if Allah has loved a servant of his, he calls Jibreel, on whom be peace, and says, I love so and so, therefore love him. He said, so Jibreel loves him. Then he calls out in heaven, saying, Allah loves so and so, therefore love him. And the inhabitants of heaven love him. He said, then acceptance is established for him on earth. And if Allah has abhorred a servant of his, he calls Jibreel and says, I abhor so and so, therefore abhor him. So Jibreel abhors him. Then he calls out to the inhabitants of heaven, Allah abhors so and so, therefore abhor him. He said, so they abhor him. And abhorrence is established for him on earth. It was related by Muslim, also by Al-Bukhari, Malik and At-Tirmidhi.
5: اللهم اجمعنا من نبي محمد صلى الله عليه وسلم أكرمنا

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2: Hadith 7. Narrated Abdullah bin Abbas. Abu Sufyan bin Harb informed me that Heraclius had sent a messenger to him while he had been accompanying a caravan from Quraysh. They were merchants doing business in Sham, Syria, Palestine, Lebanon, and Jordan, at the time when Allah's messenger, peace and blessings be upon him, had truce with Abu Sufyan and Quraysh infidels. So Abu Sufyan and his companions went to Heraclius at Ilya, Jerusalem. Heraclius called them in the court and he had all the senior Roman dignitaries around him. He called for his translator who, translating Heraclius's question, said to them, "Who amongst you is closely related to that man who claims to be a prophet?" Abu Sufyan replied, "I am the nearest relative to him, amongst the group." Heraclius said, "Bring him, Abu Sufyan, close to me and make his companions stand behind him." Abu Sufyan added, "Heraclius told his translator to tell my companions that he wanted to put some questions to me regarding that man, the prophet, and that if I told a lie they, my companions, should contradict me." Abu Sufyan added, "By Allah! Had I not been afraid of my companions labeling me a liar, I would not have spoken the truth about the prophet." The first question he asked me about him was, "What is his family status amongst you?" I replied, "He belongs to a good, noble, family amongst us." Heraclius further asked, "Has anybody amongst you ever claimed the same, that is, to be a prophet, before him?" I replied, "No." He said, "Was anybody amongst his ancestors a king?" I replied, "No." Heraclius asked, "Do the noble..."
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11: Richard didn't want to die, but he couldn't stop himself. The collision didn't kill him, but he wasn't wearing a seatbelt, so he hit the inside of the car. That didn't kill him either, but his internal organs carried on traveling until they hit his ribcage, and his lungs were punctured, and the main artery from his heart was torn. And that's what killed Richard.

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3: Assalamu alaikum. Pray you are well and making the most of this blessed day of Jummah. 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
4: All praise due to Allah and His praise and blessings and peace be upon our Prophet Muhammad sallallahu alayhi wa alihi wa sallam, his family, his companions and his followers, and all the prophets and the messengers and their followers until the day of judgment. I bear witness that Allah is the only one worthy of worship, and Muhammad sallallahu alayhi wa sallam, his last and final messenger. One of the greatest blessings that Allah subhanahu wa ta'ala can ever bless you with, as the Prophet sallallahu alayhi wa sallam described the people of paradise, though will inhibit paradise. He described them as key access to goodness. هُمْ مَفَاتِيحُ لِلْخَيْرِ. That person will basically an access gate, a person who will facilitate goodness to others. It is the role of the prophets and messengers in their societies. If you look at the role of prophets and messengers in societies, that they not only allowed or encouraged people or help people to do good and to receive good in this worldly life, no, they also open gates for goodness for them in the hereafter, which is they lead them to Jannatu al-Firdaus. Having a role in offering your service to other and volunteer and to express your interest and to put an effort to fix and to develop and to change the place that you're living in, the society that you're living in, to be a better place, it is something clearly identify the Muslim as an individual and the Muslim as a community and the Muslim as a nation. And that's what made this ummah special. Allah subhanahu wa ta'ala said, "Kuntum

خير أمة أخرجت للناس تأمرون بالمعروف وتنهون عن المنكر. الله سبحانه وتعالى said you're the best ummah we're brought to out to the nations. Why? Because they play a great role in ordering and basically commanding and guiding people to what is good and stopping what is evil and resisting what is evil while you believe in Allah subhanahu wa ta'ala and have faith on Him. It is something very interesting today when we look to our society and our community as a Muslim community. When we look at us, how much we put emphasis on this area. Religion was not ever meant to be something, it is a personal thing, but it should not stop right there. And it became a personal in a sense, it has no impact on the society that you're living in. And he said, you know, my Islam is, it's a religion is a very personal thing, so that's it, it stopped there. No, it's a personal thing because it's your choice. But the deen, the religion that you believe in, this religion means that you will make a difference in the place that you are living in. Because if you don't add anything to the society that you're living in, you're just an addition. Nobody really value you. Because your value will be based on where you stand. It's like the zeros. The value of the zeros will always be recognized by where you put the zeros. That's right. If you put 100 zeros before one, it means nothing. But you put one zero after the number, it will have a value. It will make that 10, then 100, then 1,000, and so forth. So our value as a society, as an individual, will be looked at where we stand, what we stand for, what we contribute to the society and to the family that we live in, to the masjid that you attend, to the community that you're living with, to the country that you're living in and you belong to, and so forth. If you look at the Prophet sallallahu alaihi wasallam's life, he did not save any time for a personal enjoyment. All his life was dedicated to serve his society, to serve his community, to call people to the deen of Allah Azza wa Jal. And that's one of the concepts of what we call da'wah. A da'wah ila Allah subhanahu wa ta'ala, it has so many meanings. And one of the aspects of da'wah is to give good service and to give service to the people around you and to change the society you're living in all aspects, economically, socially, religiously, to raise the level of morality in society. That's part of the da'wah ila Allah Azza wa Jal. A da'wah ila Allah Azza wa Jal also, the word da'wah that we use a lot, it never meant that you give a lecture or you donate money when there is a need for a donate. Those are great things, but that's not the only things that you can do. That field and that area is so wide, so big, nobody excuses from it. And a person who don't feel that he or she has a responsibility to carry this religion, they need to read what Allah subhanahu wa ta'ala, they need to listen to what Allah subhanahu wa ta'ala said. In

The scholars interpret this amana, the trust that Allah have given you, by saying several interpretations, but all of them lead to one conclusion. It is the religion. Allah give you this religion as a trust. And this very unique word, I always thought, why would Allah call the religion that He giving to us a trust? You know what that means? You only give the trust to something that has value to someone you trust. Someone that you know and you think that he or she can take the responsibility of that trust. So Allah subhanahu wa ta'ala sees you as something of value. He sees you worthy of carrying this responsibility. Make sure that you don't disappoint Him. Make sure that you don't neglect that. Be among the believers who will carry this responsibility, who know that Allah, their Lord, have valued you, have looked at you as something of value. That's why He told the angels when He ordered them to prostrate to Adam, they said, to human? They're going to kill one another on earth? They're going to spread corruption? And He said, no, I know about this race what you don't know. إِنِّي أَعْلَمُ مَا لَا تَعْلَمُونَ. So if your Lord, if your Creator see you as something very valuable, very special, very unique, so don't look down at yourself. Don't basically neglect this responsibility, and don't ever walk away without fulfilling your duty as a Muslim, as a member of the community, towards the society and the community that you're living in. And I think this issue starts from the heart. That you feel in your heart and you care about the deen, about the responsibility that Allah subhanahu wa ta'ala have given to you. It starts from there. If you don't have it there in your heart and your mind, that's something I live with. I don't live only for myself. And the moment you live for yourself, the moment your life will be very insignificant. But the moment you live for others, the moment you live for our values, the moment you live for principles that people will admire and that will be respected by others, the moment your life will be very valuable life, and a very long life as well. So to start from inside your heart, that you care. I care about developing the place that I'm living in. I care about making a change. I care about starting and changing the society that I'm living in. If you don't care, you will never take that step. If it doesn't start from your heart, you will not go far. Brothers and sisters, I'm an imam, I have a masjid. So one of the things that I see, I always tell my community that we're really looking for each and everyone walk to our center, walk to our community, be a member of our community, to transfer the attitude. Don't come as a consumer. Don't come as a person who just coming to watch. Don't be a fan on a Facebook maybe, or a fan in the fan for the masjid. I want to transfer you from being fan to be a player, from being a customer to be a partner, from a consumer to be a provider. That's the attitude that we want. We want the Muslims to learn how to give and take, and to be in the society, not just the people who live day by day. No, they live while they have a value and goals that they want to see and achieve in the life. Unfortunately, it's interesting. When I look at the community, when I look at us in society, I always see three kind of people. People who make things happen, and there is people who watch things happening, and there is a third category would say, what happened? And I don't know how what's the percentage. But ask yourself, where do you fit? Are you among those who make things happen in the society and the community? Are you among those people who just watch things happening and have no say, no contribution? What kind of life is this? Isn't that a boring life? That you don't have goal that you want to achieve and you see the change in your life and the life of the people that you love and you live with? Or do you just want to go day by day like that? I looked at what's the common excuses that people use and justify their basically isolation. They justify why they don't work, why they don't volunteer, why they're not willing to make things happen in the chain. And I look at the excuse that I've been always hearing, and I come up with so many, but I will share with you quickly a few of them. I think one of the reasons for people not to work for the deen of Allah Azza wa Jal, so many people are lazy. They just don't want to sweat. They don't want to commit. They don't want to wake up early in the morning. People like to be in the comfort zone. They don't want somebody to push them out of that comfort zone. And in Nabi Sallallahu Alaihi Wasallam, every day in his dua, every day, Allahumma inni a'udhu bika min al-ajz wal-kasal. Oh Allah, I ask you to protect me from al-kasal, being lazy. Laziness is a disease. And it will, basically, it will kill your any ambitions that you have as an individual or as a society. Sometimes, and the beautiful, the hadith said, al-ajz aw al-kasal. Al-ajz, basically,
I ask you not to be in a position where I don't have the ability to make a change. And al-kasal is to be in a position you have the ability to make a change, but you're so lazy to do it. So the Prophet say, oh Allah, protect me from both things. A lot of people don't participate because they are worried and afraid of failing. You know, it's not shame to fail. But what is shame is to fail to try. It's not shame that you try and you fail. It's not wrong that you've been knocked down on the floor once. But what is really shame is stay down. What's really shame is not to learn from your mistakes. To learn from your mistakes. And you know that the mistakes and the wrong things that goes in your life are what we call it experience in life. And this should be something to motivate you, not to basically discourage you from going farther. Remember that Allah subhanahu wa ta'ala will reward you anyway. Even if it don't succeed completely, but you put the effort, Allah guarantee you the ajr. What do you want more than that? Also, number three, a lot of people have a very special kind of fear. They are afraid of the consequences of their mistakes. And I mean by that, somebody says, Sheikh, I'm afraid that I will do something wrong. People will be misled and I will lead to this and I will lead to that. And maybe this will open the door for so many sins and stuff like that. You know what? Even if you did a mistake, even if, don't worry about the consequences, because Allah subhanahu wa ta'ala deal with the hearts. Allah subhanahu wa ta'ala knows your intention. And if you do things according to knowledge and good intention, you are on the safe side. One of the striking incidents that in the seerah of the Prophet and the life of the Prophet sallam, the incident of Usama ibn Zayd. You remember the incident when Usama ibn Zayd struck a person in the war. After that person said, La ilaha illallah. And the Prophet sallam was so mad at him and he said, what? Aqataltahu? You killed him after he said that? He said, Ya Rasul, we are in the battlefield, in the midst of the battlefield. And he just said it to protect himself. Then the Nabi was so mad to the extent Usama Zayd said, I wish that I didn't become Muslim until that day. Because when you become Muslim, every sins will be erased. To that extent, did that ever lead the Prophet ﷺ or Usama to back off and not to take role in the society later on? In Nabi ﷺ, while he is in his deathbed, he said, Sallallahu Alaihi Wasallam, Anfidhu ba'tha Usama. Let the army which is led by Usama to go and to leave Medina, because the Romans at that time inspired and basically told to their supporter in north of Arabia to make an army to attack the Medina of the Prophet ﷺ. So Nabi ﷺ wanted to protect the border of the Muslim state at that time and sending the army quickly. Usama, the same person who made the mistake, he's playing another role and a major role and a bigger role in the society. Sometimes people, what I call it, wara'un barid. You know what wara'un barid? People say, oh, you know, I'm not qualified. I'm not that. I don't want to be showing off. I want to be hidden. And all this is from the shaitan just to make him not to do anything. Allah subhanahu wa ta'ala wants you to be there. Allah subhanahu wa ta'ala wants you to act. Allah wants you to contribute. Not to be hiding. Not to be sitting in your home. That's why the Prophet ﷺ said, فَلْيَقُلْ خَيْرًا أَوْ لِيَسْمُتْ. The person always tried to say what is good. And if you cannot say, if you're going to say what is evil, no, remain silent in this case. Also, so many people, they don't participate, they don't act, because they are so busy with what I call it, mubahat, or hatta fudul al-mubahat, with the worldly things. You work all the time, and you add on the top of it weekend extra work. I know you need money, but life is not about money. I guarantee you, money will not provide you happiness. Money helps a lot, especially in a time of misery. But, you know, it's as we said, money is a very good servant, but a very corrupt master. But life is not about money. Believe me, the sense of happiness that you will have when you help someone, it is way more than whatever materialistic things you might gain in this dunya. And the enjoyment of, and the reward that you get of helping others is will last way more than just gaining a materialistic thing in this world. There is people waste their time even in things not work. In video games, in watching non-stop TV, and he doesn't have a time to put for helping his brothers or helping the sisters who work to serve the society and to the community. So many people, they don't try and they don't act because they think they cannot make a difference. Because they think that change cannot happen. Because they give up. And this is qunut min rahmatillah. Allah control everything in his hand. Don't ever give up hope. Don't ever think that it is impossible. قال النبي صلى الله عليه وسلم من قال هلك الناس فهو أهلكهم.
The worst person is the word the person would say, everything is bad, everything is evil, nothing gonna change, nothing gonna change. Sometimes people will say that because they think less of themselves. Don't ever list things of yourself, because Allah doesn't see you something insignificant. Allah never thought of you as something less. Allah subhanahu wa ta'ala knows who you are, and that's why He gave you that responsibility, because He knows you can do it if you commit yourself to it. So many times we say that people will not accept me and things like that. Try. Sometimes I'm too old for it, I'm too young for it, I'm a female, I'm whatever. There's no excuse. Everybody has a role to play in the society. So many people, they don't work because they are too busy criticizing others. And that's another problem. A lot of people don't contribute because they don't have time to act. All their time is wasted in criticizing other people's effort. أَقِلُّوا عَلَيْهِمْ لَا أَبَأْ لِأَبِيكُمُ أَوْ سُدُّ الْمَكَانَ الَّذِي سَدُّ. It's been said before, don't just keep criticizing others. You guys don't know how to run the masjid. You guys don't know how to do this. You guys are making messed up this. You guys, okay, so you guys don't know how to fix the economy. Okay, show me. Show me how to do it. Just act. Don't just keep criticizing others. This is criticizing will not change. I'm not against a constructive criticism. It is very important to develop the society. So not be misunderstood. But I'm for counseling. I'm for advising. I'm for being positive in the remarks that you do to build the community, not to put it down. One of the reasons also, so many people think because they are themselves maybe not good, so you know what, I shouldn't be participating. I'm not that religious. And this is one of the biggest also trick of the shaitan. You don't need to be perfect. Who said that any one of us perfect? We all have our shortcomings. We all have our mistakes. But we try our best. We always try our best. Sa'id ibn Jubayr said once, لَوْ كَانَ الَّذِي يَأْمُرُ بِالْمَعْرُوفِ وَيَنْهَى عَنِ الْمُنْكَرِ. The person who order people to do good and basically advise or stop them from doing what is evil must be a person who is perfect. No one will practice this. قَالَ مَالِكَ لَمَّا سَمِعَ هَذَا قَالَ مَا أَحْسَنَ هَذَا صَدَقْ وَمَنْ هَذَا الَّذِي لَا شَيْءَ فِيهِ. And Imam Malik, when he heard that statement of Sa'id ibn Jubayr, it been narrated to him, he said, this is beautiful, he said. Who is among us is perfect? There is no one is perfect. You struggle with yourself. Don't add to your mistakes one extra mistake. If you see an opportunity, grab it. If you see an area to participate and to contribute, make sure that you rush to it. And this leads me to the next point. A lot of people don't work because they're waiting for somebody to offer them an opportunity. They're waiting for someone to give them a role to play in the community. No, ya akhi. You don't need to be an imam, you don't need to be an administrator, you don't need to be a congressman, you don't need to be a city councillor, you don't need to be a manager to make things good, or to contribute, or to offer and to make a change. Because leadership was never ever about titles. One of the leaders, one of the names that always were rise when the history of our brothers, the Afro-American brothers, who struggled in this country for a very long time, to recognize the history of the black community. One of the names that always will be remembered, the name of Rosa Parks. Just by one small action, she refused to stand up on the bus. She became one of the leaders of this movement. She didn't have a title. She was not recognized as one of the main organizers, community organizers, or a political leader in American society. It just be one person. And you can make a difference. Look at the Kitab Allah Azza wa Jal when he speaks of a city. Just one example in Surah Yasin. One small village, Allah subhanahu wa ta'ala told us that He have sent to us. وَضْرِبْ لَهُمْ مَثَلًا أَصْحَابَ الْقَرْيَةِ إِذْ جَاءَهَا الْمُرْسَلُونَ. Tell them the story of the village. That one small village, Allah sent to them three messengers. Three messengers. إِذْ أَرْسَلْنَا إِلَيْهِمُ اثْنَيْنِ اثنين فعززنا بثالث. We send them two messengers that we follow them with one.

0: مرسلون. We've been sent to you. Three messengers in one village. But still Allah documented for us the effort of one person who's not a messenger, who's not a prophet. Even his name is unknown. وَجَاءَ مِنْ أَقْصَى الْمَدِينَةِ رَجُلٌ يَسْعَى. A man came from inside the village, running and walking fast. قَالَ يَا قَوْمِ اتَّبِعُوا الْمُرْسَلِينَ. My people, follow the messengers. That individual didn't say, you know what, I have no role to play. There is already three messengers from God. No. He had a role to play. He participated in calling his people. And Allah subhanahu wa ta'ala have mentioned the story that the Quran will be recited until the Day of Judgment. The story of Musa with the bird. The bird didn't say, I have no role to play. He had a role to play. When he told Prophet Sulaiman, he told him about the Sabah. Also, one of the things that people always said, waiting for someone to open the, to give them an opportunity. You should make the opportunity. Don't wait for someone. Don't ever make your future and hang and connect your success to somebody else. You should have a control over your success. You make the opportunity. You created it yourself for yourself. There is a scholar, his name, Abdul Hamid ibn Badis in Algeria. The French governor told him, if you don't stop criticizing us, I'm going to put you in jail. He said, it's not going to stop me from calling my people and educating my people. He said, I will close down your school. He said, I don't depend on my school. If you close down my school, I will go to the coffee shops. You're going to prevent me from coffee shops? I will go to the wedding gatherings. I will go to the homes. I will go to the bus stations. I will ride the bus with the people and I will talk to the people. If you put me in jail, I will educate the prisoners. If you send me to the village, I will talk to the villagers. Whatever you do with me, I will have an opportunity to deliver my message. That's the kind of people we want to see in the society. That's why, don't ever wait for a leader to come to lead you. No, don't wait for an opportunity. You do the work. Also, let me finish with this. Some people think that the responsibility of serving the community society falls on the shoulder of individuals. It's just the imam responsibility. It's the administration responsibility. No. It's your responsibility to keep this place clean. It's your responsibility to make the Muslim community active. It is your responsibility to look after the needy. The Prophet said, "Kullukum ra." Every one of you is responsible. And he or she will be asked about the responsibilities. May Allah subhanahu wa ta'ala ja'alna wa yakum muwaffaqeen. 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Alhamdulillah wahdahu was-salatu was-salamu ala man la nabiyya ba'dahu wa ba'd. I mentioned so many reasons for seeing this kind of behavior in our society and community. And I just want to end with a few points as the solutions. It will help a lot to change the situation. One, try to avoid all these previous points that I said earlier. But the first point I would like to mention as a solution, one, always remember the great ajr that you will take, the reward in this worldly life and in the hereafter. Remember that you are one of the followers of Muhammad ﷺ. قُلْ هَذِي سَبِيلِ أَدْعُوا إِلَى اللَّهِ عَلَى بَصِيرَةٍ أَنَا وَمَنِ اتَّبَعَنِي. This is the way of Muhammad ﷺ. You are in his footsteps and you will be with him in Jannah if this is your way because you're following his footsteps. Sallallahu alayhi wa alihi wa sallam. Two, a lot of people will be able to contribute if they manage their time properly. If you work a little bit your schedule and you know and you organize yourself, you will find a lot of opportunities, a lot of time in your hand that you can contribute. You can contribute. I want you. I didn't even meet any one of your masjids board. And you, some of you may be praying other masajids. But I want you after this Jumu'ah to really bother your administrations. To bother them by telling them, I have time in my hand and I want to contribute it. I want to do something. I'm ready to work. That's how you will push the community towards actions more than just talk and just watching. One of the things also, you have to discover the talents that Allah have given you. Allah subhanahu wa ta'ala have gifted us with so many things, but so many of us never opened their packages yet. You have a lot of gifts from Allah. See what gift you have and use it. Whatever talent you have, it is Allah's gift to you. How you use it, it is how you give this gift back to Allah subhanahu wa ta'ala. Also, this is what happens when we have a good leadership in the society, where they can channel all these efforts and hours and talents and utilize them in the best way. Also, we have to learn how to accommodate people. We might disagree in so many things, but we need to learn how to accommodate one another, how to tolerate one another, how to take the good of each person. And we advise them in the area that we see that there is shortcoming on. Also, finally, I would like you to invest especially in your children, in teaching them from the early age, how to be responsible young man or young girl. Make sure that you teach your kids that. Don't spoil your kids. May Allah subhanahu wa ta'ala ja'alna wa iyyakum muwaffaqin. اللهم يا حي يا قيوم يا ذا الجلال والإكرام أسألك يا حي يا قيوم أن تنزل رحمتك على موتى المسلمين. اللهم اغفر لموتانا وموتى المسلمين. اللهم اشف 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
7: 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If anyone intends to do a good deed but does not actually do it, God writes it down with him as a full good deed. If he intends it and does it too, God writes it down with him as 10 to 700 times that good deed, or many times over. If anyone intends to do a bad deed but does not actually do it, God writes it down with him as a full good deed. When he intends a bad deed and does it as well, only then God writes it down as one bad deed.
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1: Assalamu alaikum wa rahmatullahi wa barakatuhu, and welcome to Your Health is Your Wealth on Inspire 105.1 FM, and I'm your host, Sister Shigufta. Now, welcome to the topic today. It is safety first. I'm sure some of you already know this, which is about simple reminders to help us stay alert, aware, and safe when we're out and about. Now, the topic came to me because of something I witnessed recently, and you know, it did stay with me, and I'm sure maybe some of you can relate to this as well, because sometimes, you know, we always hear about health a lot, diet and exercise, mental health, but my show is based on holistic health, so it incorporates everything to do with our health and well-being, and also that is in accordance with Islam, the Quran, Sunnah, and science as well. But safety is health, if you think about this. If we don't protect life, then how can anything else sort of, you know, matter? Because life is the ultimate thing that should matter to us. So safety also comes into your well-being. And Allah subhanahu wa ta'ala tells us in the Quran, in Surah Al-Baqarah, Bismillah ar-Rahman ar-Rahim, and do not throw yourselves into destruction with your own hands. So this show, I just want you to know, this is actually not about blame. This is about reminders. It's about awareness, responsibility, and prevention. And I'm so happy that, you know, you've tuned in, because not only will you help yourself and your family, but you can also spread this to other people, inshallah. And no doubt, I'm sure some of you already, you know, are aware of the things I may mention, but we also know that there are people who may not be aware, and this is especially going out to you. Now, I want to say that today's show discusses safety risks and things to do with near miss incidents and accidents, so some listeners may find this upsetting, so listener discretion is advised. So this is about awareness, responsibility, and prevention. So why safety needs talking about anyway? Now, let's be honest, most accidents don't happen because people are careless. They happen because people are rushing, maybe they're distracted or overwhelmed. And one of the key things or problems that I say are phones. These are the major things that I'm, you know, that are causing a lot of problems. But phones, you could, you know, your children, stress, shopping bags, thoughts that are racing. These are the things that can cause accidents sometimes to happen. But this isn't just when you're driving a car. This could be when you're just walking, you know, when we cross roads. We're not really looking. We walk ahead of children. You know, this is something common, and assuming they're right behind us. Driving tired and just telling ourselves, oh, I'll be fine. And that is when things can sometimes go wrong. And in the UK, thousands of pedestrian and road accidents happen every year. And a lot of them can be described as preventable. And I just want to say that our deen teaches us that we take care of ourselves and others. And when we can prevent something, we should do our best. So that when or if something happens, we know that there is the qadr and the will of Allah subhanahu wa ta'ala, but there is also a duty upon us to make sure and ensure that we are doing our best when we're doing things that require full attention, you know, and be focused. That's when we need to think and be mindful and be aware. But, you know, this is so common that a lot of us, when we're doing things, we're not. We're just walking and doing things like we've always been doing with just, you know, habits, but we're not really aware of what we're doing when we are doing it. And that's what this is about. Because ask yourself quietly, have I ever rushed across a road without looking properly, really? Have I checked my phone while I'm walking? And I'm certain that so many of you will answer yes. I'm sure I've done it, but I've actually made a conscious decision that, why do I need to walk with my phone? What is so urgent that I need to hold my phone and walk and look at it? Because, you know, 10 years ago, I didn't need a phone, and not while we're walking. And I think the thing is, what is supposed to be something that is accessible, it can be used as an emergency. But I just think that when you're walking, unless there is an urgency that you need to take the phone, you should step aside and then just talk. And this thing about talking and walking or looking at your phone, you may not be talking, but you may be just scrolling and walking. I mean, you know, that is something that is another topic, to be honest with you. What happens to your brain and mind that when you're always on the phone? That in itself is another topic. Like I said, it's a huge topic. And these are my personal opinions, but also they are based on facts and statistics that happen, unfortunately, due to accidents. So, you know, when you're on the phone and you're walking, it's not a good idea. And it's something, an idea that is what I'm trying to say, that maybe think about what is being said. Do I need to be walking and looking at the phone, or can I walk without it? The thing is, people are not used to it who are doing it, and every new thing seems like, oh, you know, a new idea, I don't want to do that. But if you think about the reality, is it something you need to do? And the answer will be no. So if you don't need to do it, then why do it? And it's just a habit. You'll be able to ask yourself these questions and realize it's not necessary. And the other question is, ask yourself, have you ever driven when you're stressed or exhausted? Now, this show, what I'm trying to do is, I'm not scaring you, I'm actually trying to help you to slow you down and make you aware and realize. Because maybe you haven't realized that, yes, you often drive stressed, yes, you often drive when you're exhausted, and you don't realize it. But there's little things you can do to help you before you do those things. That's why this show is just a little reminder to, whether you're you know, driving or walking, just try and think about and be more aware. And I will give you some statistics soon, in just a moment actually. So let me tell you, pedestrians using phones are growing cause of road accidents in the UK, with 72% of drivers reporting seeing distracted walkers stepping into traffic. And studies have shown 1 in 5 secondary school pupils have been hit or nearly hit while using their phones. And I've nearly seen this happen as well, actually. And I'm sure many of you have too. And over 1,200 children are injured monthly within 500 metres of schools, highlighting a severe risk of young distracted pedestrians. But let me say something, this isn't just young school children it's happening to, it's actually adults as well who are using their phone and crossing, assuming that it's safe. But assumption doesn't mean it is a fact. So this is, you know, AA did this survey, and they found that 72% of drivers have witnessed pedestrians stepping into the road while distracted with their device, and nearly a third of secondary school pupils use their phones while they're actually crossing the roads. And children pedestrian injuries peak during school commuting hours, 8 and 9 a.m. and 3 and 7 p.m. because some of them are in college as well. And, you know, a lot of them is they're not talking. It's usually, you know, they're looking at the phones or using headphones. So, again, the hearing is impaired when you're using the phone or the headphones. And, you know, this is high-risk behaviour, and it's also got cognitive load, texting while walking. It basically reduces the spatial awareness, making pedestrians less likely to notice hazards. And the highest rates of distracted pedestrians were observed in London. That's 80%. So just something there for you. Now, there are campaigns like Look Up campaign. They're trying to urge pedestrians to stop and look up away from the phones. That's something as well, and stop and use. This is just something that people are trying to help users of mobile phones to be aware. You know, I understand that this is probably, you know, it is, it sounds a little bit distressing what I'm saying, but you know, it does need to be spoken about. It does have to be talked about, and change does need to happen. And if one person starts in their family, then that's a good thing, you know, inshallah. And you know, it's not just me. I'm certain you see this even when you're walking. There are, you know, there are grown adults, they've got children with them walking, they're on their phones, and you know, a mum might be with a pram with other children, and you know, not really being able to keep an eye on what is happening on the road because people are on their phones and having near misses. I think that is why I'm doing this, because I've witnessed this, and it's actually, you know, becoming far more common. So subhanAllah, near misses are good, that nothing happened. But the thing is, it's a reminder that a lot of tragedies can happen if things can go wrong. And I know some of you been maybe saying, if is it hasn't happened, so don't worry. Well, the thing is, it's good if it hasn't happened, but prevention is also something part of Islam as well. You know, Islam takes safety very seriously. The Prophet, peace be upon him, said, each of you is a shepherd and each of you is responsible for your flock. So that means parents, carers, grandparents, older siblings, uncles, aunties, anyone who's responsible for a child, yes, we are accountable. SubhanAllah. And there is another powerful hadith, tie your camel then put your trust in Allah. And Islam does not teach careless trust. Islam teaches us planning, responsibility and tawakkul. Taking precautions is not lack of faith, it is wisdom. So some practical safety reminders. When walking, okay, this might be a huge ask, but you know, I have to suggest it, but this is something for your safety, and if you're a parent, for your children, and you know, number one, for yourself. Put the phone away. If you are expecting an emergency phone call or you are in danger, of course, just step aside. Don't walk and talk or look at the phone, even, you know, be really careful. But if there is nothing urgent, no emergency, then put the phone away. And when you are about to cross, that way you are able to cross in a proper manner by looking and hearing if there is a car coming. And all this sounds very simple and basic, but the thing is, when there are so many preventable accidents, then this basic advice means that a reminder is required right now. Use crossings even if it takes longer. That's another thing, people try and skip pedestrian crossings or zebra you know, crossings and things like that, because sometimes it's deemed as being, oh, you know, a bit embarrassing. But you know, there are children who say that, you know, teenagers, things like that. There's nothing embarrassing about using crossings. In fact, it's the right thing to do. It would be really sad that if you do not use the right crossings and then you have a near miss, or you actually have a minor accident, or even something severe. So this is going back to basics, which is so important, is use the crossings that are there for you. Alhamdulillah, you know, we have these things, so we should use it. And you know, make sure the children are right beside you or in front of you, and you're walking together, so they also understand road safety. With children, always hold their hands near the roads. Please don't ever think or assume that they do know or they know better, and use reins if you need to. There is absolutely no embarrassment. In fact, I did this with my children even up to the age of 3, and even 4, when it was an extremely busy area of, you know, if you're going to places like London or, you know, heavy traffic areas, then use it. This is, you know, this is a reminder, there is no embarrassment. You do what you need to do to keep your children safe. Safety is important, and don't assume children, you know better. And another thing, when you're driving, this is another thing that is quite common. People drive in a rush because they don't want to be late to work or an appointment or wherever they want to go. Don't drive when you're rushing. Don't drive when you're stressed or tired. And check around the car before moving, and slow down in residential areas, because these small actions can actually save lives. The other issue is that ensuring that before you drive, you check your car for anything like clutter and mess around where you're driving, especially in the pedals. And because if you have loose objects and things lying around, you know, may not be doing anything to you while your car is stationary or you've parked up. But when you're driving, and imagine one of the spare water bottles or whatever that may be in your car comes right under your pedal and you need to brake but you can't, or you know, you need to accelerate, you can't, or you know, you can't use your clutch to change your gear because there's something there, and you're on a busy road that you can't even go and stop the car and park. You know, we don't think of these things, but these are things that could happen and cause a lot of problems and could be very dangerous. So the minor thing you may think is minor, like a bit of, you know, you might have children in the car, it's not always easy to have it perfectly clean, we know that, but there is no perfection, you know, that I'm suggesting, but just small little things. Just clear the floorway of your car, make sure there's nothing loose that can come under your pedals, or if you do a sharp brake, it gets thrown onto you, you know, and cause danger, you know, dangerous to happen. So heavy objects, even light objects, they all matter, because when you have a sharp brake, it can come. So just think of these little things and put them away, put them in your boot. Just take 5 minutes out and just clear it out. And teach your children this as well. I'm not saying it's easy. I know it can be quite difficult, but repetition is a master habit. So keep repeating it, and it will work out. So there's another important message that I also want to mention, is especially for the sisters and any woman, you know, the sisters who wear abayas, hijabs, or long loose clothing, loose hijab or flowing garments, or any woman who's, you know, got a flowing item of clothing, when you're about to drive, please ensure that they are not covering the pedals or your foot, so it's going to cause any problems, distracting you, that you aren't able to use the pedals properly. Make sure you secure any loose fabrics and make sure your hijab or scarf don't hang near the seat belts, you know, or cause problems, because there have been real accidents where clothing have become trapped under the pedal, and just be mindful. And the other thing is that I've witnessed this so many times, that when the sisters have been driving, that their headscarves or their abaya or their loose clothing have been, they've closed their door and they're driving, but it's still loose outside of the door. And if that, some of them have been quite long, and if that gets caught on the tyre or another car even goes past it, it can, and you know, it pulls on it, it can cause a lot of problems. So all I'm trying to say is that keep your long garments away from the pedals, make sure it's safe, make sure it's secure. When you're walking, be careful when you're going, you know, when you're crossing the road as well, when you're on going towards the escalators and on the stairs and near curbs, because there have been accidents as well because of garments being too long, and then they're getting stuck in escalators and tripping over on stairs. So this is about being mindful and just aware. So just be careful. This is, you know, a reminder, inshallah. As I've said, many accidents happen because people are on autopilot. People are walking without actually looking, and I don't mean that they can't see. They can see, but it's just not, they're absent-minded. Driving without actually remembering the last few minutes crossing roads, because our minds, is because the mind is somewhere else. So it's not focused. We're not focused. Islam actually teaches presence, and you know, you can ask yourself, am I rushing unnecessarily? Am I distracted? Yeah, am I modeling safe behavior for my children? Because children copy what they see, not what they're told. Usually that's what happens. So I would definitely give you some tips on mindfulness, because in Islam, mindfulness is also known as muraqabah. This involves intentional awareness of Allah, oneself, and the present moment to achieve spiritual, mental, and emotional peace. And some of the things that we are taught is developing khushu, this is focus in salah, reciting dhikr, remembrance to center the mind, reflecting on creation, tafakkur, and also practicing slow, intentional wudu, ablution, and cultivating gratitude. So during salah, you can be very mindful, which is what we're supposed to do, is focus on the meaning of the words and also the actions to clear distractions and connection with Allah. Dhikr, the remembrance of Allah, use tasbih, you know, take a couple of minutes away to calm the mind, ground yourself in the present moment, especially when you're actually feeling distracted. Use the tasbih, use a counter, whatever it is, use your fingers, you know, and this is in itself a great mindfulness practice. Wudu, ablution, awareness. Reflect on the blessing of each limb while actually you're washing, focusing on the sensory experience and the spiritual purification. So, you know, thanking Allah for everything you've been given, subhanAllah. And contemplation, tafakkur, reflect on the creation of Allah in nature to increase this appreciation, and also reducing stress. I'll give you some tips in just a moment. And also muhasaba, self-evaluation, monitor your thoughts and intentions and ensure that it does align back to Islam. And intentional eating, begin with bismillah, end with gratitude. So you have focus on the food and the journey. And gratitude journaling, again, writing three blessings every day. This gives you a positive mindset and present mindset. What you can do is go for walks, go to a natural place. Everywhere you live, there will be no doubt some sort of greenery or some sort of park where you can go, or green space, or where there's trees where you can just go for a walk. If there isn't a park, just go for a deliberate walk with intention. Take deep breaths and focus and feel the mercy of Allah. Listen actively, be present in conversations, and create space 5-10 minutes aside for self-reflection, meditation, and fix the relationship with Allah subhanahu wa ta'ala. Just remember, one moment of distraction can change a life forever. One moment of awareness can prevent tragedy. So remember the daily du'as. Please make sure you do that. 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Today's message is simple: safety first, awareness always, and prevention over regret. So hold on to your children, slow down, be present. Wassalamu alaikum wa rahmatullahi wa barakatuhu.
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2: Realize as well, when you go for Hajj, you are leaving your family and friends. You are leaving your work. You're leaving your house. And remember, a time will come when you will permanently leave all of these things to return back to Allah subhanahu wa ta'ala. As you say goodbye to your family, you say goodbye to your friends, as you walk away from your house voluntarily, a time will come when you will walk away spiritually, involuntarily. The angel of death will come and there will be no goodbyes, but the same separation will take place. But the difference is that for Hajj it is temporary and for the Akhirah it is permanent. As you get into the ihram, you will take a ghusl and shower and you will wear the ihram. Realize, what is this if not a reminder of death? What is this except exactly a reminder that at least now you are taking the shower? A time will come when ghusl will be given to you. Now you are wearing the shrouds, the ihram. A time will come when the shrouds will be placed on you. Now you are taking your clothes off voluntarily and putting the ihram on. A time will come when others will take your clothes off and shroud you in your kafan of the akhirah. So as you put all of this, prepare yourself for that journey as well. That's the whole point of Hajj here, to put yourself in the spirit and mind of the journey back to Allah subhanahu wa ta'ala. And as you go for Hajj and you see the extremes, you see the chaos, you see the crowds, you see, you know, all that is going on, well then think of the Day of Judgment, think of the Akhirah, because what you see in Hajj is but a fraction, but a minuscule fraction of the chaos and panic and the rush that is going to be taking place in the Akhirah on the Day of Judgment. O Muslim, the Hajj isn't just a physical journey, it is a spiritual journey, it is a transformative journey, it is a journey that is intended to completely change and restructure your life. That is the goal of Hajj. Make it your goal from now. That is the ultimate goal. And if you make it your goal, and if you genuinely go with that intention, then insha'Allah ta'ala, your Hajj is a Hajj mabrur. What does Hajj mabrur mean? Hajj mabrur means Allah subhanahu wa ta'ala has blessed you with it. That Allah azza wa jal has accepted it. You want your Hajj to be Hajjan mabruran. You want Allah azza wa jal to have accepted your Hajj. And so, O Muslim, some very quick generic advice, and then I'll open the floor for some Q&A. And today is not really the day for fiqh Q&A. We'll have a

0: you know, each specific group is going to have, you know, more classes and talks. Those are with my group. Then we have obviously our own intensive series of lectures we're going to be doing, and other groups can have their, I'm sure they have their own plans and packages as well. And so this is not really about the fiqh of Q&A, but I do want to give you some aspects or some realities. And especially for those that have not gone for Hajj, and this is your first time going for Hajj, then let me explain to you that I'm going to tell you something that is not politically correct to say, but it is needs to be said. Many of us who have never been for Hajj, you think that you're going to be spiritually at an all-time high, and you think you're going to be in this nice little bubble of Iman and Taqwa. But when you get there, there's going to be a million and one problems, starting with the traffic and the jostling and shoving of people, right? And the filth around you everywhere, and the beggars coming to you, and this and that. And you are a human being, and surrounded by all that you are, and you're going to see things you don't like to see. People are being very nasty and mean in Hajj. They're pushing people in front of the Kaaba, and it's really heartbreaking, right? And they're trying to do this and that, and you're like, "Akhi, are you here for Hajj or what? I don't understand." So realize, O Muslim, you're not going to have this calm, serene bubble that you think you will. You're going to be tired. 80, 90, 99% of people fall sick during Hajj. That is the reality of Hajj, because you are, you know, congregated together. You might have a slight fever, coughing. You know, this is the reality. The Hajj gift, we call it, is going for Hajj all the time. I have been for Hajj more times than I can remember. And every single time I get to the coughing virus and whatnot, it is the part of Hajj. The voice goes and whatnot. It is what happens during Hajj. So in that state, and you're going to be like, how can I find spirituality? How can I get that high that I wanted? And I'm telling you from now, that's the spiritual high. In that chaos, with your body tired, surrounded by that filth and that dirtiness and that smells and the this and that, in that difficult situation, for you to muster spirituality. It's not the way you're going to imagine it. That's what I'm trying to explain to you. It's not going to be the way you're thinking about it. But whatever you do at that stage, that is what is required. The fact that you're attempting in that complete chaos to find your personal safety, safe space, your personal spirituality, that is where your salvation will occur. So understand this point as well. And of course, and this is something, again, I've already hinted at this, do realize that Hajj brings out the best and the worst of the people around, and it is the reality of the Ummah. The Ummah is not angelic. We know this. Look at what is happening around the world and what the Ummah is doing. So the Ummah is not angelic. It's not full of angels. The Ummah is full of good people and the opposite. And in Hajj, you will find the best of the best. People will sacrifice. You will find people that would have walked from halfway across the world to come to Mecca and Medina. And here we are traveling in air-conditioned planes at 600 miles an hour, you know, within milliseconds or within hours from one end of the world to other. There are people that have spent their life savings and they are walking. They're on bicycles. You will see this. They've come all the way from the furthest, you know, countries in the world, and now they're doing Hajj and they're smiling and so happy just to be there, and your iman is going to be all-time high. And then the very next second, you're going to see a person getting irritated, pushing somebody, you know, not being nice to somebody, and it's going to hurt you immensely. And this is the reality of Hajj. And realize, your job and my job is to control our temper, is to control our tongue and our anger. Our Prophet sallallahu alaihi wasallam said, whoever does Hajj without being vulgar and without, you know, doing any fisk to other people, harming and hurting other people, فَلَمْ يَرْفُثْ وَلَمْ يَفْسُخْ, he's not vulgar and he's not pushing and shoving and being nasty to people, that is the one who will go back with all of his deeds, with all of his sins forgiven. Why did the Prophet say he's not vulgar and he doesn't hurt other people? Because in Hajj, so many people can't help it. They lose their temper. And when they lose their temper, and believe me, and as I said, every Hajj I've done, you see this happening in front of you, and you think to yourself, SubhanAllah, didn't you listen to the lecture? Didn't you listen to what the Prophet said? Weren't you warned not to do this? You're going to get angry at everybody next to you. Akhi, why are you snoring? Akhi, this, ukhti, this, that. On and on. And you realize this is the test of Hajj. The fact that you're congregating with 2 million people, you don't think issues are going to happen. You don't think there's going to be problems and stuff that are going to happen. Control your tongue. Control your anger. And if you're angry, expect Allah to reward you for your anger. Don't waste your hajj by getting angry at somebody else. Don't cause your hajj to be obliterated because there are things beyond your control. Things are going to happen you don't like and I don't like. And you can't, you know, it's easy to blame everybody else. In the end of the day, there's only so much people can do. You control your anger and control your tongue, and that will be protection of your hajj. Also, one other generic advice. And again, this is my advice to you as somebody who's, as I said, done plenty of hajjis, and I've been with hajj packages so many times, and I've seen this over and over again. So my generic advice to all of you, when it comes to the fiqh of hajj and the fatawa of hajj, is follow from now the scholar or scholars whom you want. And don't worry about the differences of opinion. Because hajj, like all fiqh issues, you have differences. Can you do this? Can you do that? And hajj is not the time to become a self-styled expert. Hajj is not the time to become your own mufti and go fatwa shopping. You need to decide which sheikh you want to follow, and whichever sheikh you follow that has studied and is, whichever one is all good, no problem. And here's another point. I hope, inshallah, this is not taken in the wrong way. O Muslim, I am very troubled personally by how so many hujjaj become obsessed with the minutia of hajj. They become obsessed with the fine print. You know, the number one questions we get asked are about mahdurat al-ihram, about the things that break the ihram. Oh, I plucked a hair. Oh, I did a nail here. Oh, I used perfume soup. So, etc., etc. Oh, I ate biryani that had saffron in it. And the saffron smells. So the biryani is now smelling my... Ya akhi, subhanallah. I'm not trying to make fun of that attitude. May Allah bless you with that attitude. I am going to say something blunt here. You know that enthusiasm and zeal you have for all the minutia? Cut it to 10%. Take that 90% and put it to the broader goals of hajj. I wish people were more concerned about the spirituality of hajj as much as they are about the very minute ahkam. How many times people are going to come to me, I'm not even exaggerating, it sounds funny, it's so true, showing me their shoes. I'm not joking, wallahi, every sheikh knows this. Sheikh, is this shoe allowed or not? They're going to come and display their shoe to me and whatnot. Okay, alhamdulillah, good, may Allah bless you. But you know that concern you have, wallahi, whichever thing you do, you'll find some. It's not the main issue. 1,000 times, 100,000 times more important than the shoe that you wear, how is your qalb? How is your spiritual attitude of hajj? So please, for the love of God, don't become obsessed with the minutia. Allah is not going to punish you if you followed one scholar over another about the shoe that you wore, the sock or whatnot. This is not what hajj is about. Yes, you need to study. And yes, you follow the ahkam to the best. I'm not, you know, telling you not to not follow. I am saying, prioritize the bigger goal. Don't lose the forest for the trees. Prioritize your reason for being there. And that is, you want a cleansing experience. You want to reconnect with Allah subhanahu wa ta'ala. Far more important than the ihram and this and that is the dua and the dhikr you're making from the qalb. That's a million times more important than, you know, making sure that, oh, the button is this and that. No. Keep that, yani, as I said, 10%. I'm not saying throw it out the window. 10%, right? And the main thing that you should be aware of, there's 4 arkan of hajj. As long as these arkan are done, you're going to go over it in the fiqh of hajj. As long as these arkan are done, and that is you declare the niyyah for hajj, that's called ihram, and that is that you stand at Arafat, and that you do the tawaf al-ifada and the sa'i. Okay? These are the 4 arkan. As long as you do this, the rest is salvageable. You can do something to make it up. You can do the crash course of hajj in 20 minutes. That's it. Now, the rest of the time should not be spent in the minutia, in the hair splitting, in going to the footnotes. That's not what hajj is about. No, the rest of the time should literally be spent. What du'as am I going to be making? How is my spiritual state here? The dhikr that I'm doing here. Am I truly connected with Allah subhanahu wa ta'ala? That's the spirit of hajj. And then to start thinking from now, my life when I return from hajj must be different. I must be a better person. From now, you start thinking like this. And if you do this, well then, the trivial stuff will make its way there, no problem. And the actual Hajj will be accepted, inshallah ta'ala, by Allah Jalla Jalaluhu. So this is, in a nutshell, some of the stuff that I wanted to share. And be thankful to Allah that you have been chosen. Be appreciative of the blessings. There are so many people that are not able to go. Less than, 0.1% of the ummah is able to go for Hajj. So subhanAllah, you are now in that 0.1%. You are now in the elite, the creme de la creme. You are the highest now that Allah has chosen. So once you get there, appreciate those blessings. Don't trivialize those blessings. Take advantage of those days and nights. Fill them with ibadah. Fill them with the dhikr of Allah subhanahu wa ta'ala. Do not waste your Hajj with vain talk, with making people angry and irritated. Control your tempers, O Muslims. I'm telling you, from now, Hajj will test your temper in ways that has never been tested. You will get angry at the person next. You're going to get angry at the bus driver. You're going to get angry at me for whatever reason. I don't even know. You're going to get angry at the world, whatever. It is what it is. We can't control everything. You're going to get angry at Darul Salam for sure, without a doubt. That's the reality. And Ahmed knows this, right? There's only so much they can do in the end of the day. This is 3 million people there. They're trying to their best and whatnot. So whatever you want to do, just control your tongue. Don't lose your Hajj for trivial matters. Allah blessed you to go. Allah blessed you to be there. Okay, you might not have gotten the AC you wanted. You might not have gotten the particular bed that you wanted. You know what? People are sleeping on the streets. Wallahi, this needs to be said. People have walked to Hajj and they don't have a fraction of the luxuries we do. And they're thankful to Allah for that. Now, I'm not saying that, you know, if you don't get your stuff, that you know, it's your haqq as well. We understand this. But at the same time, there's a time and a place. And I'm telling you as the religious guide, I'm telling you as the person, you know, from the spiritual side, during the days of Hajj is not the day to argue business. During the days of Hajj is not the day to lose it by showing your frustration and anger. Now is the time for sakina, for ibadah, for dhikr, for rituals, and to control, you know, your anger and tongue. Don't hurt other people. Don't harm other people. Allah knows, you know, Hajj is not the time you're going to kiss the black stone. Honestly, it's not the time. Get it out of your mind. It's not even the wisest thing to do. Another time, go when there's less rush there. To hurt people and do that and get there, this is not what the Sharia is about. If Allah allows it without you hurting other people, alhamdulillah. Otherwise, don't worry about this. Don't. The time for Hajj primarily, as we said, is the spiritual journey to Allah, and to be in these holy places, in Muzdalifah, in Arafat in particular, right? In Mina. These are the main requirements. When you are there, you are worshipping, you're doing dhikr, you're reading the Quran, you're turning to Allah subhanahu wa ta'ala, you're contemplating the blessings Allah has given you, you're contemplating your life up until that point in time, and how your life is going to be better henceforth from that point in time. That is the main point of Hajj. Internal, not the external stuff, and not the minutia of this and that. No, this is all trivial. The main point, your soul is going to be reborn. You're going to be given a second chance at life. Spiritually, you're going to be coming back a new person. So that is what Hajj is about. Take advantage of that. We ask Allah subhanahu wa ta'ala to bless every single one of us to have a Hajj mabrur. We ask Allah subhanahu wa ta'ala to make this Hajj a blessed Hajj. We ask Allah azza wa jal to make it a Hajj that is easy for us. We don't want difficulties in our lives, so we want an easy Hajj. We want a Hajj that allows us to reconnect with Him, that allows us to have our sins forgiven. We want to return back to our home safe and sound and as pure as the day our mothers gave birth to us. And with that, inshallah ta'ala, I'll open the floor for Q&A from your side. And so, inshallah, where do I get the questions from? Oh, the Q&A tab, sorry. Okay.
1: Yes, and then I think you can sort by upvotes, and we can take a couple of questions, inshallah, for the next 11 minutes or so. May Allah bless you, Shaykh. Jazakallah khair for the session.
0: Okay, inshallah. So let's take some questions here from now. How do you deal with keeping up your spiritual momentum after big events like Hajj or Ramadan? I always feel super motivated during these times, but struggle with post-event blues. Any advice? Brother Azam, are you from Tennessee with your post-event blues? I was living in Tennessee for 10 years. So the answer to this question is the struggle for spirituality. There is no easy answer. And in attempting to find spirituality, in trying your best to reconnect with Allah subhanahu wa ta'ala, in that is your salvation. As I explained to you even during Hajj, that you're not going to find the peace and quiet that you have right now. Wallahi, right now, right after this lecture, if you sit down for 5 minutes, the type of spirituality you're going to be feeling, you will not experience it during Hajj. You're going to experience different types. Because in Hajj, like I said, your stomach's going to be growling. You might have had, astaghfirullah, stomach issues as well, right? And then you have fever and coughing and sneezing and everybody's crowded and it's just damp or hot or cold or whatever. And there's coughing and there's smoke and there's this and that. How can you find the spirituality you're going to find in your own home right now for the next 5 minutes? That's not going to happen. But in that environment, for you to attempt to push the boundaries, and to raise your hand to Allah, and to carve out your own spirituality. It's not going to be like today's. It's not going to be like in Ramadan. It's not going to be like in the peace of your masjid. It's going to be a different type. And that type is what Allah will bless. So understand, have your expectations realistic. And understand, spirituality is never just achieved once and that's it. It is constantly strived for. You constantly want to push it more and keep it strong. And there are, of course, mechanisms and ways to do this. And of them, most importantly, is the niyyah. When you try, you're going to get it. And of them is you immerse yourself in rituals of Allah subhanahu wa ta'ala. Constant dhikr and Quran during Hajj comes with the territory. That's what you do during Hajj. Hajj is about dhikr. This is literally in the Quran. وَذْكُرُ اللَّهَ فِي أَيَّامٍ مَعْدُودَاتٍ. Literally Allah says, do dhikr in those days. That's what you're supposed to do. So adhkar here doesn't just mean subhanallah, alhamdulillah, la ilaha illallah, akbar. Dhikr is also the Quran. Dhikr is also dua. Right? Dhikr is also contemplating over life. All of this is dhikr. So all of these are things that you can do. Next question, Sister Nodine. Does a woman have to make up any missed fast before going for Hajj? She should, but it is not a requirement. She should simply because it is good to get rid of all your debts before going for Hajj, but it has nothing to do with the validity of Hajj. So if you're not able to do that, for example, if a sister has multiple years, you know, she was pregnant, she was breastfeeding, she was pregnant, she was breastfeeding, she has plenty of Ramadans to make up, she cannot do it in 2 months, no problem. It is not a requirement that you make up your fast before you go for Hajj, but it is good to do so if you're able to do so, just because of the generic reality of having all of your debts paid, if you can. And again, this is not even a requirement, because even if you have a debt to somebody who allows you to go for Hajj, that too is allowed, no problem, inshallah ta'ala. Question here, does every accepted Hajj clean the slate of sins, or only the first Hajj of a Muslim? Every single Hajj, Brother Khuram. Why do you think I'm doing Hajj every single year that I can do? And all of us that are doing it, we want every single year it will cleanse you. It's a cleansing experience every single year. So definitely every single year. Question here. I'm trying to find the highest question. My question is, can men wear fragrance-free sunscreen on the exposed sin? Yes, they can. No problem, inshallah. You can wear fragrance-free anything. No problem, inshallah ta'ala. And like I said, so many of the questions will be about this. No problem. Just ask a few of them and don't get too much bogged down in detail. As I said, the bulk of questions comes over shoes and then over lotions. These are the two bulk questions, okay? That's what every sheikh, like we are shown this, we're, smell this sheikh, smell this. Is this halal? Allah musta'an. All Muslims, for the 11th, 13th days of the visit, we'll be performing namaz-e-qasr, qasr prayer. So when you pray behind imams, you will pray with them full. When you pray on your own, you may pray for 4 rak'ah, 2 rak'ah, no problem. When you pray on your own, because you are a traveler throughout that entire time. But when you are behind an imam, then you will be praying the full, because the imam is going to be local. If the imam is not local, and the imam prays too, then you pray too as well. Could you explain the spiritual significance of wills for family? So, you know, a lot of fiqh books, they mention that before you go for Hajj, you have to write a will. You have to understand the reality of this is nothing to do with Hajj. It's to do with past times. Because once upon a time, traveling was life-threatening, especially months of travel. And so a good percentage of people would not return. And so the advice that you give to somebody about to die, that's the advice that will be given to the people going for Hajj. In our times, going for Hajj has nothing to do with wills per se, but you should always have a will ready. That's the point here. You should have a will in case anything happens. And so going for Hajj, it should just remind you that I should have a will as well. In and of itself, writing a will and going for Hajj are two separate obligations. So they're not causally connected with one another. Question here. Let me just see. Again, I'm trying to see which ones are the ones that have the most votes, because that's what I'm trying to answer. What is the suggested etiquette of dealing with high conflict situations before going for Hajj? And with dealing with people who have wronged you. Okay, two separate questions here. As for dealing with people who have wronged you in the past, I'm assuming that is the question, that people have wronged you in the past, it is very healthy for the soul to forgive before going for Hajj. But I have a longer lecture online about the reality of forgiveness. It is not obligatory to forgive somebody who has done wrong to you. It's not obligatory. It's up to you. But it is therapeutic and it is good before you go for Hajj to have a clean slate. And so that's why it is encouraged to do that. As for techniques of dealing with high conflict situations, honestly, one of the biggest and most important aspects is to be mentally prepared. Realize you and I are going to be tested. Realize you're going to be tested by everybody around you. You're going to be tested by the most trivial things. Because when you're not feeling well, right? Even somebody coughing loudly next to you, because they're in the same tent. You're in the same tent, right? For days, right? And so somebody coughing loudly, you know, it might even just get to you much more than it might get, because you're not feeling well. Everybody's not feeling well, etc., etc. So keep your tongue in check. Allah will not punish based on an internal feeling of anger. You can be as angry as you want inside. Control the anger. Control your tongue and calm down before you try to assess the situation. Some nuisances you can change. Others you cannot. I mean, I'm telling you for now, one of the most, you know, problematic things of Hajj are the long lines at the bathrooms, right? And it's nobody talks about this. And by the way, I've given Hajj lectures online. I go into the logistical details of Hajj in ways that people don't, because you need to be prepared, okay? It's very frustrating waiting 50 minutes, an hour and a half to use the bathroom. Very frustrating. You don't think you're going to get frustrated? And now somebody comes in, you think he cuts in line or he does this and that. Of course you're going to lose your frustration. And you have the right to tell somebody, "Akhi, there's a line," whatever it might be. So I'm not saying, you know, don't correct a wrong. I'm not saying don't address the nuisance. I am saying don't lose your temper. That's what I said. And that is a rule. I am saying don't become vulgar. And that is a rule. You know, during Siyam, we are supposed to control our tongue and say if somebody's root to us, we say, "Allahumma inni sa'im." What do you think about Hajj then? If in Siyam we're supposed to control, then how much more so about Hajj here? Final two, three questions, inshallah. So, could you go over how to perform Hajj on behalf of your parent? Yes, very easy. Anybody, as long as you've done one Hajj, at least for yourself, you may do Hajj for any person that you feel deserves that Hajj. You're going to spend $10,000, $15,000, $20,000. You're going to spend 2-3 weeks of your life. You're going to sweat. You're going to toil. You're going to get tired. That's a massive amount. Who are you going to give that to? Don't just give it to a stranger. Don't do that. It's for you. It's not just meant to be thrown away for free. But, I mean, your mother, your father, somebody that's, you know, moved on and you owe a lot to them, without a doubt. A parent deserves that type of, you know, good deed, without a doubt. And so, for you to perform Hajj on behalf of a parent is a very noble endeavor. And how do you do this? Everything is exactly the same, except one thing. Everything is exactly the same, except one. And that is, when you enter the state of Ihram, when you begin the Hajj, you say, "Labbaik," on behalf of so-and-so. That's how you tell Allah subhanahu wa ta'ala that this Hajj is on behalf of so-and-so. I'm answering the call, O Allah, on behalf of my mother. Labbaika, for my mother. That's all. That's it. When you begin Hajj, you just change the niyyah and you say labbaika on behalf of so-and-so. And then the rest of the Hajj is exactly...
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3: 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A quote from Muhammad Ali.

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7: This is a national and international news today, Friday, 8th of May, for Inspire FM, read by Shahin Mirza. Trump says US-Iran ceasefire still in place after exchange of fire in Strait of Hormuz. Starmer says he's not going to walk away as early English counts show Labour losses and reform gains. Labour admits defeat in Wales as Deputy First Minister says party won't form next government. Russia and Ukraine accuse each other of breaching Victory Day ceasefire. US jet fuel could be used in Europe to ease possible shortages. Southeast Water Boss quits after thousands of homes left without water. Anti-war protests rock Japan as Prime Minister pushes for stronger defense. And that concludes today's news roundup. Next, the Urdu news with Bukaram Abbas.
8: इंस्पायर एफएम की उर्दू न्यूज़ के साथ मैं हूं मुकर्रम अब्बास। सबसे पहले आज की हेडलाइंस पर एक नज़र। अमरीकी सफीर ने आबनाए हरमज को कंट्रोल करने के लिए ईरान के नए निज़ाम को इंतहाई ख़तरनाक करार दे दिया। 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
1: Okay, thanks. Okay, woohoo! Now it's finally time for the Kids Round Show.
0: Another day is done, but now it's time for some fun. Think you're done with

0: what I'm talking about. My family, my friends out there as well, welcome once again to Inspire 105.1 FM, the UK's finest. Of course, this is the Kids Round Show, don't you know? And walaikum salam to my brother Razmataz on the WhatsApp, and he do there as well. Threatened to sack me as per usual. It wouldn't be the Kids Run Show if he didn't threaten to sack me at least once. Anyway, what is our topic for this week? I hear you asked. Well, I'm going to give you the answer.
1: Hey Khalil, what's the topic of the day?
0: Right, as I mentioned before, my daughter Shakira was with us all this week, and she flew off yesterday. She's off to South Korea for the next 6 months or so. She's fascinated, absolutely fascinated by the culture, the food, the language, the everything. So she's gone over there to live for 6 months. May Allah make it easy for her and protect her, inshallah. Please keep her in your du'as for me as well, inshallah. And yes, so she suggested that why don't we talk about lost civilizations and things of that nature. So we did look at some civilizations, Olmec and Incas and the Indus kind of civilizations. And as promised, I said we'd leave the last 2 days for civilizations that have been vanished or destroyed that are mentioned in the Quran as well. And we've already been over a few of those so far. The usual ones, of course, the Ad people, the people of Lut, the people of Nuh. We mentioned those as well. And we're going to go over a few more in a minute. If only I could find the page. And of course, after the break as well, we will be delving deep once again, seeing if you guys have got what it takes when it comes to the old brain power. If you think you know what it's all about, you think you can match wits with the rest of us, you need to make a note of the oh, I've got some good news. I've got some, need to make a note of this number. 0777-948-1822. I've got an interesting email as well. Okay, maybe it's not right. Okay, we also got some good news. Inspire Eid is back for Eid al-Adha. Woohoo! Well done, guys, boys in the back room. Once again, gonna pull it out of the hat and entertain us with some amazing events. So where's the poster for it, guys? Is there a poster for it? What dates as well? I imagine it's gonna be the 29th, the 30th, the 31st, because everybody else is doing their events around about that sort of time, 26th, 27th, 28th as well. Let us know so we can tell everybody out there in the wonderful world of Radio Land when they can expect Inspire Eid in the next couple of weeks or so, not long from now. So, boys in the back room, what you waiting for? Let's hear from you. Before we do anything else, I need to make sure I look after my brother Razmataz. He says, can I do a request for my nephew, Muad Sahaba? Bro, you got it, man.

back, my friends. We are going to get into our topic for this week. We're talking about nations, civilizations that have long vanished without nary a trace. Maybe some archaeological artifacts here and there, and maybe a few notes here and there in different scriptures. But for all intents and purposes, they have disappeared. Right, as I mentioned, we're going to talk about some of the civilizations that have vanished that are mentioned in the Quran, such as the people of Ad, the nation of Lut, and of course the nation of Prophet Nuh as well. We're going to look at the people of Thamud right now, or Samud as people pronounce it. The Prophet alayhi salatu wasalam was sent, the Prophet Saleh alayhi salam was sent to people of Thamud. People of Thamud were also engaged in the same sins as the people of Ad were involved. Thamud rejected the warnings of Allah just as Ad did and perished in the consequences. Thamud's denial of the warnings coming to them is an incident which in itself is a warning to people of all ages. Prophet Saleh, peace be upon him, was sent to Thamud to warn them. Saleh was a recognized person within the Thamud society. His people, who did not expect him to proclaim the message of truth, were surprised by his calling on them to abandon their deviation. A small part of the community complied with Saleh's call, but most of them did not accept what he told. The leaders of the community in particular denied Saleh and took an antagonistic stance towards him. They tried to impede those who believed in Saleh and tried to oppress them. Sounds familiar? They were enraged at Saleh because he called them to the worship of Allah and Allah alone. This rage was not specific only to Thamud. Thamud were repeating their mistake made by the people of Nuh and by Ad, who had lived before them. This is why the Quran refers to these three communities as follows. Has not the story reached you, O people of those who went before you, of the people of Prophet Nuh and Ad and Thamud, and of those who came before them? None knows them but Allah. To them came messengers with clear signs, but they put their hands up into their mouths and said, "We do deny the mission on which you have been sent, and we are really suspicious and in doubt as to what you invite us to." Despite the Prophet Saleh's warning, the people continued in their ways overcome by doubts. But still, there was a group who believed in the prophethood of Saleh, and those who were the ones who were saved along with Saleh. When the great catastrophe came, the leaders of the community tried to oppress the group believing in Saleh. Moreover, a certain group openly defied or denied Saleh. A group amongst those who rejected faith, supposedly in the name of Allah, made plans to even unalive Saleh. Can you believe that? Saleh's people disbelieved and thought he was bewitched. Then they were asked him to show them a sign from Allah that he was indeed a prophet. They pointed at a huge rock that was standing by itself and proposed to him that he ask his God to create a she-camel out of it. They, of course, thought that it was a good way to dumbfound him and silence him forever. But Saleh, in turn, took a long oath from them that if Allah provided them with this sign, that they would believe in him and even follow him. He then fervently prayed to Allah to answer their request. The huge rock moved and split, and from it came a wonderful she-camel, which was pregnant and soon to give birth. Allah provided the Thamud people this miracle, which were also a test for them to see if they would obey the orders. In the Quran, Allah says, Saleh told them, "Oh my people, this she-camel of Allah is a sign to you. Leave her to feed on Allah's earth and inflict no harm on her, or a swift punishment will seize you all." The she-camel and her young offspring lived among the Thamud people. She would drink from the water of the well for one day and leave it to them the second day, as Allah ordered. She has a right to drink water, and you have a right to drink water, each on a day appointed, says the Quran. Allah ordered Prophet Saleh to tell his people of the camel's right, saying, "And tell them that the water is to be shared between her and them, each one's right to drink being established by turn." The Quran.
Quran says. On the day the she-camel was to drink from the well, she would have enough milk for all the people of Thamud who would drink from her and fill all their containers. She would graze in the valley, and she was so huge that when she came near their sheep, they would flee and leave the way for her, and the cattle would not come near the well on the day that she would drink from it. The Thamud people were very amazed, and some of them believed and followed Prophet Saleh. It was clear that she is not a normal camel, but was a miracle from Allah and a blessed animal. The disbelievers, however, were very much bothered by her, for she was always reminding them of that oath. They plotted to kill her and get rid of her, so that way they could use the well every day. There were 9 men in the city who were known for their mischievousness and their crimes, and hence they were trusted with the mission of killing the camel. After making sure that all the disbelievers were in agreement to kill the she-camel, the men went out secretly by night to the well. When she came to drink water, they hit her and killed her, then ran to kill the child, but she ran away and vanished into the mountain from whence they first originally came. When Saleh heard the terrible crime, Prophet Saleh warned them, saying, "Enjoy yourselves in your homes for 3 days. This is a promise that will not be belied. This warning was an occasion for them to repent to Allah, but to the contrary, they not only disbelieved in the threat, but also decided to kill Saleh as well. After 3 days, Angel Jibreel shaked the walls of their homes, and when they came out of their homes, he made a cloud sound by which they were caused to death, except Saleh and his believers. Whoa.

0: into the end.
1: Beautiful, beautiful, old-timey initiate there from my brother Dawood Woods-Bialy. Right, as I mentioned before, we've got some good news that we can expect the Inspire Eid to return this Eid al-Adha, and the dates are, drum roll, it's going to be Wednesday the 27th and Thursday the 28th of May 2026 from 1 p.m. to 9 p.m. That's Wednesday the 27th and Thursday the 28th of May of this year for the Inspire Eid. For this Eid al-Adha, it's going to be between 1 p.m. and 9 p.m. Isn't that lovely?

Christian. There was a man called John. And John was a happy, happy sort of chappy. He was one of those geezers that you just love to be around. Always laughing, always joking, always in a great mood. And then something happened. One day he discovered the Kids Rush show on Inspire 105.1 FM with Khalil Muhammad. And you know what? Believe it or not, he became even more happy than he was before. He was cracking jokes left, right, and center. Now that's a happy, happy story. You know what I mean?

then, my friends, that concludes our topic for this week, talking about lost civilizations. I wanted to go into the final one. Actually, you know what? I think we will after the break, because it does take a wee while for the kids to jump on board. So we can talk about the Pharaoh after the break.

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7: 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Woohoo! 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
6: Another day is done, but now it's time for some fun. 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

final topic of our entry to our topic this week. We talk about lost nations, and in the last 2 days we've been talking about the lost nations that have been mentioned in the Quran. The next one is the Pharaoh. I'm not sure if that one falls under lost nation, but demolished nation, stuff like that. Anyway, the Pharaoh who ruled Egypt was a tyrant who oppressed the descendants of Musa. He used every means to demean and disgrace them. They were kept in bondage and forced to work for him for small wages or even for nothing. Under his system, the people obeyed and worshipped the Pharaoh, and the ruling class carried out his orders, thereby authorizing his tyranny and crazy whims. The Pharaoh wanted the people to obey him only and to believe in the gods of his invention. Perhaps during that time, there were many classes of people who did not believe in or practice polytheism. However, they kept this to themselves and outwardly did as they were expected to do, without revolting or revealing themselves to anyone. Pharaoh came to know that a child will soon be born who will be the cause of his destruction and his death. He gave command to unalive all the young children amongst the children of Israel. Ibn Abbas narrated, Pharaoh saw in his vision a fire from which came Jerusalem and burned the houses of Egyptians and all the crops, and did not do harm to the people of Israel. When he woke up, he was horrified. He then gathered his priests and magicians and asked them about this vision. They said, this means a boy will be born to them and the Egyptian people will perish at his hands. This is why Pharaoh commanded that all male children of the children of Israel be put to death. But that child was born. He was Musa. Even he was cherished by Pharaoh in his palace. But after the prophethood, Musa conveyed the

Siege of Valhalla. I'll admit it, we've jumped here a little bit. But the child was born, he was a prophet. But wait, they've jumped all the way to the thing. You haven't talked about him being in the cradle and anything as well. Oh, you can't rely on other people's work, I tell you. Musa and Harun were sent to the Pharaoh to disobey, in obedience to Allah's command, and convey to him the message of the religion of truth. They asked him to stop tormenting the children of Israel and let them go with Musa as Harun and Harun. It was unacceptable to Musa that to Pharaoh that Musa, whom he had kept near him for years and who most probably was to have been his successor on the throne, stood up to him and talked to him as if he was in this such a manner. For that reason, Pharaoh accused him of ingratitude. He says in the Quran, he said, "Did we not cherish thee as a child amongst us? And didst thou not stay in our midst many years of the life? And thou dost a deed of thine which thou knowest thou didst, and thou art an ungrateful wretch." Out of pride and greed for power, Pharaoh did not listen to what Musa said. He tried to make fun of him, attempted to prove his power and deny him. At the same time, he aimed to portray Musa and Harun as anarchists and accused them of being politically motivated. Finally, neither Pharaoh nor the leaders of the people within his close circle, except for the magicians, obeyed Musa and Harun. They did not follow the religion of truth shown to them. Therefore Allah first of all sent them the disasters upon their heads. Pharaoh and his close circle were so deeply ingrained in their polytheism and their idolatry, that is the religion of their ancestors, that they never considered leaving it. Even the miracles of Musa were not enough to make them move away from their superstitions. Moreover, they expressed openly, "Whosoever be the signs that thou bringest to work therein thy sorcery upon us, we shall never believe in thee," as narrated in the Quran. Because of their conduct, Allah sent them a number of disasters and separate miracles to make them taste the torment in this world before the torment of the next world. The first of these was drought and scarcity of crops. In relation to the subject, it is written in the Quran, "And we punished the people of Pharaoh with years of droughts and shortness of crops, and they might receive admonition. However, instead of taking heed, as they should have, they held that all had been happened was because of ill fortune brought on by Musa and the children of Israel. They were overcome by such conviction because of their superstitions, disobedience, and devotion to the religion of their ancestors. As well, and as a result, they suffered great disasters for years." Allah sent to them a series of disasters and warned them. These disasters are described in the Quran as follows: "So we sent plagues on them, wholesale death, locusts, lice, frogs, and blood, signs openly self-explanatory, but they were steeped in arrogance, a people given to sin." In Pharaoh's time, this kind of chain of disasters appeared to have occurred. According to this scenario, when the Nile was contaminated, fish also died, and the Egyptians were deprived of an important source of nutrition. Without predator fish, the frogs could initially feed openly in both ponds and the Nile, and thus overpopulate the river, eventually escaping the anoxic, toxic, and petrified environment by migrating to land, hence dying on land and decomposing along with the fish. The Nile and the adjacent lands thus became fouled, and the waters became dangerous to drink or to bathe in. Moreover, the extinction of frog species caused bugs such as locusts and lice to reproduce excessively. Finally, no matter how the disasters took place and what effect they left, neither Pharaoh nor his people turned to Allah by paying heed, but they continued in their arrogance. Musa sent out
from Egypt with the children of Israel who obeyed him. However, Pharaoh could not accept their departure without his permission. He and his soldiers followed them. By the time Musa and the children of Israel reached the shore, Pharaoh and his soldiers had caught up with them. Some of the children of Israel who saw this began to complain to Musa. This weakness of the community is also described in the Quran in the following verse. And when the two bodies came together, the people of Musa said, "We are sure to be overtaken." Allah revealed to Musa that he should strike the sea with his rod. Upon this, and it says in the Quran, it divided and each separate part became like the huge, firm mass of a mountain. In ordinary circumstances, at the moment when Pharaoh saw such a miracle, he should have understood that there was something extraordinary about the situation, that he was seeing divine intervention. The sea opened for the people whom Pharaoh wanted to destroy. Moreover, there was no guarantee that the sea would not close back after they passed through. Still, he and his army followed the children of Israel into the sea. Most probably, Pharaoh and his soldiers had lost their ability to think reasonably because of their insolence and spite. They were unable to comprehend the miraculous nature of the situation. The Quran describes the last moment of Pharaoh as follows. We took the children of Israel across the sea. Pharaoh and his host followed them in insolence and spite. At length, when overwhelmed by the flood, he said, "I believe that there is no God except him whom the children of Israel believe in, and I am of those who submit to Allah." But alas, it was too late.

0: Forget all that gooey stuff. It's time to get real. 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
1: Once again, my friends, let's see who's out there who wants to have a go at the old Brain Burster on this wonderful Friday afternoon here at Inspire 105.1 FM. I know Razzmatazz is always on point, so I'm waiting for everybody else to jump up and show themselves so we can all get busy with some of these interesting questions. We did some questions yesterday which were centered around the UK, and I thought, you know, should we continue that? So we're going to continue that today and next week, inshallah. Just see if you guys, see what you actually know about the UK. Oh, you should know everything about the UK, but not necessarily. We'll find out soon.

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Razzmatazz, this song is for you, beloved. I know you love it, y'all. If you guys want to ever go to Brainbuster, this is the time to make your presence known.

ever had to move house. Do you remember how strange it was to have a new place, a new neighborhood? Well, just imagine what it must be like to actually leave your country. Well, Ali had to leave Somalia. He had to leave his friends, family, and his whole way of life. So when he came to the UK, of course he was a bit nervous. He had to learn a new language, a new culture, everything. And after a while, he even made new friends. And some of them said to him, Ali, listen to the Kidran Show with Khalil Muhammad on Inspire 105.1 FM. 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

0: This is the Kids Run Show with your host, Khalil Muhammad. You didn't know I could sing, did you? Yeah, I'm really good at it too.
1: This is not the game. Can you deal with the brain burster?
2: Look like it's going to be one of those quiet Fridays today. No problem. Right, so this week we talked about so many interesting civilizations that have just disappeared almost without trace off the face of the earth. We talked about the Pharaoh. We talked about the people of Thamud. We talked about the people of Ad. We talked about the people of Lut, Noah as well. And we also have one more we haven't actually talked about so far. Where did I see it a second ago? The people of Madian. The people of Madian were Arabs who lived in the country of Ma'an, part of which today is Greater Syria. They were a greedy people who did not believe in Allah existed and who led wicked lives. They gave short measure, praised their gods beyond their worth, and hid their defects. They lied to their customers, thereby cheating them. They led a very happy and a prosperous life due to Allah's grace and endowments. They were very healthy, but instead of thanking Allah for his bounty, they turned greedy and started cheating and betraying people in business. They used to cheat in weighing goods when they sold goods and weighed less when they were buying. They asked for more. Fraud and deceit were commonplace, and the people who were more expert in this field was considered more intelligent and wise. Allah sent his prophet Shu'aib, armed with many miracles. Shu'aib preached to them, begging them to be mindful of Allah's favors and warned them of the consequences of their evil ways, but they only mocked him. Shu'aib remained calm as he reminded them of his kinship for them and that he was doing what he was appointed to do by Allah subhanahu wa ta'ala. Allah says in the Quran, and to Madian we sent their brother Shu'aib. He said, O my people, serve Allah and have no God other than him. Clear proof has indeed come to you from your Lord. Therefore give full measure and weight, and do not diminish to men their things, and do not make mischief in the land after its reform. This is better for you if you are indeed believers. Shu'aib prohibited the people from committing such contemptible deeds and also remind them about Allah's chastisement. But people mocked at him and said, you want us to worship as you worship? You expect us to leave the religion of our forefathers? You expect us to employ some other methods in our trades? You want us to deal honestly and suffer losses? Never! Certainly we will never heed you. Since you have become old and also have children, we pardon you. Else we would have certainly have stoned you to death. They seized the belongings of Shu'aib and his followers, then drove them out of the city. The messenger turned to his Lord for help, and this plea was answered. Allah sent down upon them scorching heat, and they suffered terribly. On seeing a cloud gathered in the sky, they thought it was going to bring cool, refreshing rain, and rushed outward in the hope of enjoying the rainfall. Instead, the cloud burst, hurling thunderbolts and fire. They heard a thunderous sound from above, which caused the earth under their feet to tremble. The evildoers does indeed perish in such an awful manner.

0: Hassan, what is that?
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0: Aw, man, you know your boss don't like when you do that at work.
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3: I have journeyed to the dark side of the moon. I have flown through the nebulas of Copernicus' rings. I have seen the birth of stars and the death of constellations. 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

Well, now, I want to thank everybody for joining us this week, as usual, making it fun, making it interesting, and, of course, making it educational as well. It's a nice bonus on top there as well. Listen, guys, have yourselves an excellent weekend, inshallah. Looking forward to speaking to you guys on Monday. Take care of yourselves. Assalamu alaikum.

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0: Good evening and welcome to this week, a pre-record of the... Hello. I don't know what happened there. Good afternoon and assalamu alaikum and welcome to me, your host on the Nature Show. Producer, you. We started to play last week's show. I don't know what happened there. Anyhow, welcome to me, your host, Rahid Salam, on the Nature Show with my usual wonderful colleague, Erin Matthew, and we've got the wonderful Sophie Farron-Devlin today, who is going to be talking a little bit about parks, green spaces, Dallo, and local stuff. So we're really pleased to be in the studio again today. It's been quite a busy, warm week, and I do kind of feel as if we need a spot of rain. Erin, good afternoon. How are you?
1: Good, thank you. Enjoying the warm weather. I mean, it's cooling down a bit, which is a pleasant change, and hopefully we get some more rain.
0: Yeah, I took my bike out again today, so I'm really pleased.
1: Nice.
0: I shouldn't maybe necessarily say this, but I've started, so I'll finish. If anybody knows a program called University Challenge, that used to be the last thing that Bamba Gascoigne said. I don't even know why I'm going off on tangents here. But yes, cycling is amazing, but coming into the studio, you can get a bit overheated. But there we go. Welcome to our guest, Sophie. Sophie, how are you?
2: I'm good. Thank you for having me.
0: No, not at all. So pleased to have you here. So, Sophie, you set up something. We're going to be talking about lots of things here, including stuff that's going on in Dallo. We're also going to be talking a little bit about some sciencey stuff, so how you can interpret and do monitoring and stuff. We're also going to be talking about what mammals live in and around our local area, which is going to be really fascinating. But Sophie, just to start off, you are a resident in and around the local area?
2: Yes.
0: And you set up something called Friends of Dallo?
2: Yes, Friends of Dallo Downs and Winston Hill.
0: Friends of Dallo Downs and Winston Hill. And the interesting thing is that lots of people think about, they did what I just do, which is they only think about Dallo rather than thinking about Dallo Downs. But then there are other hills in and around. Tell us about how you first decided to set up Friends of Dallo Downs.
2: So it was basically through monitoring badgers, and I was just going around and walking, and then I saw that there was a lot of litter in the green spaces. So I did the Love Clean Streets app, and then our lovely Sam Willis got in touch to say that there's...
0: Sam Willis. Every week, Sam Willis. Sam, we're going to make a reel. It's almost as if you are chasing us and you want to be here, but you're never here. But I have spoken to Sam Willis, and Sam Willis will come on one day. But yeah, so you're into badgers, but lots of litter.
2: Lots of litter. And it was just quite sad to see... Because obviously when I was walking, I don't often, it's not like my commuter route or anything through Dallo Downs or Winston Hill, so I'm not a regular. And then when I was there, I noticed it, and school children use that route, and people obviously have houses that back onto the Downs. So it just really just made me think about it, and I wanted to do something. And then Sam got in touch to say that there's not currently a friends group, and would I want to start one up?
0: Ladies and gentlemen, this is exactly what community building and getting involved in your community looks like. Getting out there, seeing green spaces, engaging with nature, finding out sometimes what is not so great about nature, and being a protector and preserver of nature. Erin, you went on a litter pick last week as well. How did it go?
1: I mean, I actually went on a bird walk last week, but I'm happy to talk about
0: that. Yes, you went on a bird walk. I'm thinking about our wonderful station manager, Tariq Mohammed, who went on a litter pick. And do you know what? The wonderful thing about litter picks is you just never know what you're going to come across. We're not going to go into that any further than I just did. But what sorts of things were you seeing on this litter pick? And what you saw that inspired you to actually set up the friends group and start doing this litter picking?
2: Yeah, so when I was on the walk, it's mainly, it depends where you move around the downs, but on the roadside where it's easy to park, you get a lot of maybe like 20, 25 bin bags filled with stuff or furniture. And these are like large items that are obviously obstructing things. But then also you see people that are like leaflet distributors, and they'd obviously got bored and just decided to
0: dump them
2: there. Oh, and shocking. Just to see like it spread across the downs, and that's also like our walking routes, but also like mammals walking pathways, that they would come across that as well. So like children and animals are seeing that day to day, and it's just as if like us as adults have just sort of, we're kind of used to it at this point, which is quite sad. So that just, it just stuck with me that I wanted to like sort of start changing people's mindsets and like wanting to get involved in this.
0: That's amazing. Erin, you were going to come in there.
1: Yeah, I wanted to highlight something quite interesting. On that walk, you immediately thought of both children and animals. So you already had a connection to nature. Where do you feel like that came from?
2: When I was younger, my mum works on the buses. She's a real bus driver. Shout out
0: Denise. To Sophie's mum, the bus driver. Is she still a bus driver?
2: Yes.
0: Oh, amazing.
2: Yes.
0: Fantastic. Hurrah.
2: And then, yeah, so she was working full time. So my grandparents would always take me on bike rides and walks, feed the ducks and the geese and everything. So I mainly spent a lot of time, I think it's Blundell Road Recreation Ground and Limbury Mead.
1: Oh, yeah.
2: So it was like around those sort of like more flat areas, and then I'd always be riding my bike. So I was just always outside, and that sort of just followed with me like into adulthood, and having lots of animals and pets as well.
0: What sort of animals and pets have you had in your lifetime?
2: I've had ducks and chickens, rabbits, guinea pigs, cats, dogs. I now have a snake and a lizard.
1: Oh, wow.
2: So I have,
1: a menagerie.
0: I was just about to say, you and good friend of mine and Aaron's, Talia Henman, would have a really good conversation, because she owns a lot of reptilia. And do you still have birds?
1: No, not currently. Reptiles, spiders, mammals.
0: Spiders, yep. Spiders, yeah. So... yeah, where does the bat? Okay, so I can understand. How did you have ducks? Explain that. You had ducks.
2: Yeah, but it was when I was a child, so that was like more my parents, and mainly
0: I think my mum. So this is in your garden, not in your bedroom.
2: Yeah, in the garden, but they would knock on the back door to come in, because we had a walk-in shower. Knock on the back door.
0: Wow.
2: To come in to use the shower, and all our gardens and houses were the same structure, and one day they flew over to the neighbour's garden and they did the same routine. They opened the door and they'd run in.
0: Oh, how sweet. That is really sweet. Yeah. That is really sweet. We've got a bit carried away with the loveliness of animals, but I just want to take it a step back. Not because I'm trying to be negative at all, but Erin, human behaviour, which takes us to a place where we don't care about plants, animals, nature and our environment, such that we don't care about it and we become polluters. Now, I can't get my head around that. And, you know, I saw somebody dropping cigarette in a cigarette box on the floor the other day. And I went up to him and said to him, look, dude, you don't need to be doing that. Pick it up. What is it about the disconnect we have that we don't actually care and we end up being polluters that way?
1: I think when we talk about the idea of connecting with nature or disconnecting, I think for a lot of people, nature is both out of sight and out of mind. So that's what I found so interesting about your story, Sophie. You said, you know, you thought about animals using their roots. I don't think people do. I think if we saw, you know, cute things like ducks or badgers or whatever it may be, you'd think twice about littering. But for us who don't maybe see all this wildlife, you don't think about it in the slightest. You just kind of go about your day worrying about whatever it is your concerns are.
0: Ladies and gentlemen, if you want to drop us a text message and find out a little bit more about how you can get involved with Friends of Dallows Downs and Winston Hill, which we haven't even touched upon yet, and how much of you even knew there was Winston Hill? So let's talk about that in a minute. But if you want to connect in and get involved in doing some good for nature conservation and your local green area, and also get out and do a bit of walking and chatting to people, it could be fun. And, you know, if our parks and green spaces are better kept, then people will think more kindly towards being in them and maybe going for a walk, doing some sport. I know lots of people do sport in and around playgrounds, but in and around wider areas would be really amazing. So if you do want to drop us a note, you can contact us on 0779 481 822 is the text number, or if you want to give us a call, you can do that and we can talk a little bit about your experiences in parks and green spaces. Sophie, what is the impact that happens when people are actually walking around doing a litter pick? And actually, I've got a better question. Describe a litter pick. What happens on a litter pick? Let's say me and Aaron, two pretty cool dudes, pitch up and we hear that this other cool person, Sophie, is doing a litter pick. What can we expect?
2: So you'll be greeted by me on a Sunday morning. So we normally do it last Sunday of the month. So okay. Sunday morning, whatever the weather, we'll be there, set up. I'll have my little box of goodies there with my litter picks, the bag hoops, and I'll talk through sort of the terrain. So I always do it in the post beforehand, but say if you just stroll past and thought that you wanted to join in that moment, then I'd explain the terrain, if it's uphill, sort of the area that we're going to go around. And then, yeah, it's just sort of up to the individual what you would be comfortable doing.
3: Yeah.
2: And then how you'd like to be involved as well. And we just litter pick for an hour. So I'd say I'm going to set a timer, and then we sort of do what we can in that area and then have a little chat around, and then we come back at the end.
0: So does everybody walk around in a group, or can you go off in pairs, or how does it actually is it just the Dallow Downs and the Winston Hill that you do, or do you actually go into the sort of more Brambly areas as well?
2: We do go into the Brambly areas or the wooded areas, but
0: the woods. Can you believe I forgot the name wood. Brambly area.
3: I mean, that's scrub, but we're not going to make that distinction yet for our viewers. Just there is a difference.
0: Yeah. I did actually think, how far are you going into the scrub? And then I went and I said, I don't want to say scrub, I'll just say Brambly area. Gosh, there's a reel in there somewhere, me looking like a Wally. Carry on.
2: Yeah, so we'd have a meeting point, and that might change depending on the day. But I'd always set the meeting point in advance. And then from there, we'd sort of disperse for wherever people were comfortable. And we've had Good Gym come to help us, and they're very good at moving like larger objects, and there's been occasions where there's been quite a few people from Good Gym help, so that's really, really helped. And they often go into more of the wooded area and the scrub, so it's really good to have them help me out.
0: When you say larger sorts of items, what are they?
2: They've moved fridges, sofas, cupboards. We had bikes and, yeah, anything that you could, like, name, really, as a household furniture or anything that you had in your life.
0: That's shocking. Aaron, why do people do this stuff, man?
3: It's a really good question. I wish I could answer that, because I feel like it's a lot of effort to move a fridge and put it out on top of a hill. That sounds like a lot of hard work. At that point, just throw it away.
0: Indeed. Ladies and gentlemen, do you know that you can do a couple of things? First of all, whoever you bought your fridge from, you can actually ring that shop and ask them to take it away. Sometimes they do that. The second thing is take it to the tidy tip or another tip. And the third thing is take it to a secondhand shop. Maybe somebody else can use it.
3: True.
0: And get rid of those parts, etc. But yeah, I think earlier on you said you can collect up to, what, 20 bags?
2: Well, that's what we've seen that's been dumped there. But wow. We have actually I think one time we joined with, I think they're called, it's been a while, so forgive me if I'm wrong, Luton Albanian Community. And okay. I think we had over 60 volunteers that wow. day. So we had a large, well over like 50 bags that we'd collected that day. Wow. So it was really, really good.
0: That is really good.
2: But any litter pick that we do, like even if we collect like 15 bags, like that's still like, I still see that as a positive that it's less that's in the green space.
3: It must feel so satisfying once you actually get out there and you look out and you see the difference from before you came in afterwards.
2: Yeah, definitely. It can be quite hard depending on the location.
3: Yeah.
2: Because sometimes you'd concentrate on an area and you'd be like, I've done an excellent job, but then the hour is over and then you'd want to do more, but obviously you just never stop. So there are moments where you turn around, there's still stuff there.
3: Oh no.
2: So, but it is like a really good feeling and I love doing it, especially Sunday morning. Like it just makes me feel a lot better.
3: So there's also a well-being element to it too. Like you feel good doing it.
2: Yeah.
3: So for anyone volunteering, would you say it's not only about clearing the area, but like clearing your mind too?
2: Yeah, definitely. Clearing your mind, socialising, helping out community, and then also it's something you could put on your CV as well.
3: True.
2: For like future job aspirations.
0: That all sounds really, really good. So let's talk a little bit about what Dallow Downs is on Winston Hill. Tell us about those areas.
2: So Dallow Downs and Winston Hill is a SSSI. So that's a...
0: What's a SSSI?
2: A site of special scientific interest.
0: Hurrah.
2: And that is awarded to like different green spaces for... it can be different things, but for Dallow Downs and Winston Hill, I believe it's because of a plant species.
0: Okay.
2: Yeah, but it's a chalk grassland.
0: So the interesting thing about us here in the Chilterns or in the North Chilterns is that we don't really understand. We've got three very specific areas, which my good friend Aaron is going to tell us about.
3: Three specific areas?
0: Related to chalk.
3: Related to, ooh, okay. So we're surrounded by chalk hills, not only Dallow Downs, but Warden and Galley Hills, as well as Bradges Hill. And then we're also home to the wonderful River Lee, which I think we talk about on almost every episode of the show. But it's a chalk stream and it is invaluable to wildlife in the area. Was there anything else I've missed there, Rahid? I feel like I've touched on three, maybe four things.
0: It feels sometimes as if these shows, these conversations are a bit of a nature quiz, a nature test. And I always ask you...
3: They are.
0: I love being able to ask you the tough questions. So... So it's really fascinating, actually, that we actually have... And who is it that gives a triple... Who is it that awards this SSSI status? I don't actually know that.
3: I'm not entirely sure, to be honest.
2: I want to guess that it might be Natural England.
3: That would have been mine, yeah.
2: If we could have any confirmation on that. And that's not doing... You're really quizzing me today.
0: I wasn't sure if it was Natural England, or whether it's a combination of Natural England and Historic England, because a lot of these sites also have an archaeological aspect to them. I'm gonna call my good friend Wendy Morrison at the end of this. I'm giving everyone a show. Everyone and the dog is going to get mentioned today. I don't have a dog. Maybe a duck. So yes. No, but this is the really fascinating thing, isn't it? That if one knew how special these places were and why they were so special, we would think about it twice. Because I always think about listed buildings, and I don't know how many listed buildings there are in Luton. Shout out to the wonderful Ulrika Hunt and Jason Hunt, who are my good friends from St. Mary's Church. So St. Mary's Church is a listed building. It's one of the oldest churches that we have in the UK, I believe. And Jason's a bell ringer at St. Mary's Church. I think he does it every Thursday or every other Thursday.
3: Do you know roughly how old the church is, Rahid?
0: The church is well over 1,000 years old.
3: Wow.
0: It's well over 1,000 years old. I'm pretty sure it is.
3: No pressure.
0: I'm gonna speak to Ulrika and Jason and find out and come back. Everyone's getting a shout out this week. I'm just going to go through my... contactless.
3: Right.
0: So just going back to it though, Sophie, if people really understood, sorry, so what I was saying is that people recognise listed buildings. And I think the reason why they think about listed buildings is because we have made them and we have preserved them. But what we haven't done is think much more deeply as Muslims and Christians about the amazing characteristics of what God has given us. And God has given us chalk grasslands, woodlands and streams and protected species that end up being a SSSI site. And I think if we knew that more, maybe we'd be less likely to throw our sofa there. Surely.
3: I was going to say, I couldn't agree more. We've talked a bit about chalk grasslands, but I want to highlight what's so special about them. It's like this almost perfect recipe to get wildflowers and butterfly species. Chalk being a nutrient filter in the soil prevents scrub and things like that from taking over the area entirely, creating a home for these specialist species. And in turn, we get these wildflowers, we get these butterflies. And I've said it before on the show and I'll say it again. It is one of my favorite places to walk in and around Luton this time of year. The flowers, the butterflies, the birds, it's truly beautiful and the view is second to none.
0: Sophie, give us your top three favourite nature species, plant, animal, whatever.
2: I would say, this is quite hard.
0: Oh, is it? All right, I'm so sorry about that.
2: No, I will say badgers are definitely up there.
3: Couldn't agree more.
2: I did my degree in wildlife conservation.
0: Oh. So you did yours in zoology.
3: Yeah, so
0: that's pretty similar, right?
3: Sophie actually helped me out with my dissertation. That's how we met.
0: She's the one that got you to get your wonderful degree.
3: Pretty much, yeah. My 2-1 thanks to Sophie and the team.
0: Tell us about badgers, because I'm sure badgers are not an everyday item that people come across. Item? Why did I say item?
3: Everyday animal.
0: It's an everyday animal. Felt like I was shopping for a second there with my trolley around the Asda. Other supermarkets also exist.
2: Badgers are wonderful. I love them a lot. They are actually quite an iconic animal, and they're the Wildlife Trust logo.
3: That's right,
2: looking
3: yep.
2: at you like, am I correct?
3: Yep.
2: Yeah, with their distinct markings. Mm. They can be quite elusive, but also... if you ever see them on like any documentaries, they act quite boisterous, but they just have these really unique behaviours, their tunnel systems that they live in, that they create. Like, who taught a badger to create such a wonderful home? Like, how do they know that? It's brilliant. I love it.
3: It's remarkable. I couldn't agree more.
2: And it goes on for hundreds of metres they could create this tunnel system for. And yeah... I love them a lot.
0: Am I right in saying that badgers don't have very good eyesight?
3: No.
0: Is that completely the wrong way around?
3: I mean, they, if I'm not mistaken, they do hunt primarily by scent. They are known for sniffing around the place, but their vision is pretty good, yeah.
0: I think that's what I meant, that inversely, I thought, because they're hypersensitive with their snout.
2: Yes.
0: Is it a snout?
3: Snout, no. All is fine, yeah.
2: Yeah, and you know, if you're ever on a walk and you see... like a little dig in the ground and it looks as if someone's nose could have been stuck in there, especially a badger's nose, that's them foraging, and they're called snuffle holes.
0: Snuffle holes.
3: Aww. That's adorable.
0: So, that is an adorable name. Snuffle holes.
3: Yeah, to go back to badgers, they are Britain's largest land carnivore, so that's something impressive, first and foremost.
0: Britain's largest land carnivore?
3: Yeah.
2: Yes, because we don't have the wolves anymore. For a long, long, long time.
3: Or lynx, or bears, so badgers take the gold.
2: Yeah. Well, they're omnivorous, mainly, yeah.
0: Okay, I'm just thinking about foxes there.
3: So by weight, badgers win. By height, foxes win.
2: Yeah.
0: Really?
3: Yeah.
2: Yeah.
0: Wow.
3: They're stocky little guys.
0: Who'd have thought
2: that? Yeah, and they're, when they do the badger vaccination programs, they have a stone that sits on top of... like a bowl of peanuts. Very random. But the stone has to be a certain weight because badgers can lift a certain weight but foxes can't.
0: Sophie, you're going to come back again because they're going to actually... Well, we've got part two, but that is absolutely fascinating. badger vaccination. Have you ever vaccinated a badger?
2: I haven't vaccinated a badger myself, but I volunteered with the Oxfordshire Ooh. Badger Group vaccination programme. So I helped put out the peanuts for them.
0: What is that?
3: Like literal peanuts.
2: Actual peanuts. Oh, peanuts. Because badgers love them. Yeah.
0: Ah.
2: Yeah.
0: Okay. Who would have known? I'm learning so much. I feel like I'm on a nature course with you two.
3: You practically are.
2: Yeah.
0: I practically am. Well, theoretically, not practically. But yeah, I understand what you mean. Amazing. So I'm going to say that badgers are probably your favourite mammal.
2: Maybe. Ooh. But I would say my favourite mammal in terms of like native wildlife. But if we're talking like domestic animals, I would probably say rats.
3: Ooh, that's a really good pick.
0: Oh, I'm not sure about that now.
2: They're mini dogs.
0: Mini dogs.
3: We're going to get into this after the break because I actually agree with what you're saying. They are amazing animals.
2: It's going to take some convincing, I think.
0: It's going to take a lot of convincing. It's going to take a lot of convincing. Ladies and gentlemen, I didn't know that conversation was going to go the way it went. If anybody wants to know more about Friends of Dallow Downs and Winston Hill, then we'll talk about that a little bit more. We're going to take a short break. We'll be back in a few.
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5: On the authority of Abdullah ibn Amr ibn al-As, may Allah be pleased with him, who said, "The Messenger of Allah, may the peace and blessings of Allah be upon him, neither talked indecently, nor did he listen to indecent talk. He used to say, 'The best of you are those who have the best of manners.'"
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0: Hello, Assalamu alaikum and welcome back to The Nature Show with me, your host, Rahid Salam. And we're talking about all things Dallo. So Inspire FM Studios is at Dallo Community Centre. I'm pretty sure I've not given away a trade secret there. If I have given a trade secret, Sikandar or Mo or Tariq will come and bonk me over the head. But this is live radio, so the secret's out. It's not a secret. So those of you who know about Inspire FM, those of you who come to Dallo Community Centre, we would love for you to get involved with Friends of Dallo Downs and Winston Hill, which is run by our wonderful guest, Sophie Farah-Devlin, who set it up. Sophie, what sorts of activities do you do other than litter picking within Friends of Dallo Downs?
1: At the moment, it is only litter picking.
0: Okay.
1: But I would love to have some more input for what people in the local vicinity would like to do within Dallo Downs. But I have also been, because the Wildlife Trust do activities within Dallo Downs, so I've been along with them to do grassland surveys and walk. I know that they do walk in the park as well. So I would love to do sort of similar things, but maybe more towards what people that live locally would like to do as well.
0: What is the purpose of doing things like an Aaron? You know this. What's the purpose? I'm going to let you two zoologists, super, super clever people who've actually got a degree in this. I went macro, you guys are I went micro, you guys are macro. What's all this sciencey stuff that you guys do? What is this?
2: Right, let's get into it.
0: I remember throwing a quadrant over my shoulder once upon a time, but I think I was 13 at the time. If there's any school children listening out there, do you remember doing your geography class and throwing a quadrant over your head? I think I remember trying to throw it over somebody's head and trapping them. But anyhow, I'm just talking rubbish.
2: So it depends on the kind of survey, but it's a scaled up approach to what you talked about in terms of throwing down a quadrant and what you... and kind of looking for something, really. What were you surveying in these grassland surveys?
1: The grass.
2: Oh, like different kinds of grass. I've done a grassland survey like that before.
1: Yeah, it was doing the quadrants and putting the quadrant down and then seeing what was inside of the square. And I am really not good at grass or
2: it's plants. Difficult.
1: It's very difficult. And I can't remember the guy's name from Wildlife Trust, but his brain is wonderful for remembering every single type and being able to pick up a bit of grass from Dallo Downs. So when you look at it, it just looks green. It just
2: looks
1: like
2: grass. You've had Dan come to do the grassland survey. Mm. Yes, he is their monitor and he knows all different kinds of grasses. I've done a survey with him too. It's very impressive because he looks down and suddenly he's telling you all about these different kinds of grass. And then up until that point, you're like, I just thought it was all grass. So we're both a bit more animal-based, so it's a bit easier to tell two animals apart, usually, because they look quite different.
0: But there must be something about different types of grass and the purpose of having different types of grass.
2: Oh, yeah, it indicates the kind of the health of the habitat in the area. Because depending on the soil type, depending on the nutrient content, you'll have different kinds of grasses and a diversity of that in a given area.

0: scenario.
1: That's very true. As somebody who grew up playing a lot of sport, I'm very aware that the kind of grass that I probably grew up on is probably not the long type of
0: exactly.
1: grass that we see in chalk grasslands. Chalk grassland is a very specific type of grassland, right?
0: Yes.
1: And because of what you said about the composition of the soil and the water and the nutrients, etc. Okay.
0: Exactly that.
1: Okay, I'm answering my own questions now. So you guys were going to talk a little bit about mammal surveys and monitoring and that kind of stuff that you do. Tell us a little bit about that.
2: So I've done it voluntarily with Wildlife Trust and also like freelance for consultancies as like ecological surveying. And that could be for bats or I've done... Outside of mammals, I've done reptile surveys and bird surveys, but then voluntarily badgers. And I've also done edible dormice as well.
0: Oh, monitoring. Wow.
2: Yeah, gliss. But they're not in Luton, though.
0: It's only around Hertfordshire, right?
2: Yeah, that was based in Chesham. Is that in Hertfordshire, Chesham?
0: I'm not too sure.
2: I'm not very good. Or is that like Buckinghamshire border?
1: Not sure. Chesham, that's going towards London, right?
0: Your guess is as good as ours at this point. But going back to edible dormice, they are actually edible. That's where the name comes from. In certain parts of Europe, they're actually eaten. They're larger than our native dormice. A bit bigger, a bit scarier, I'd say. They're almost like a squirrel-sized mouse. They are excellent climbers and can outcompete our native species. But different kinds of mammal surveys is super interesting. I was going to say, you helped teach me to survey badgers, which was so much fun during my dissertation process. And it made me appreciate badgers a lot more because we didn't get to talk about it a bit earlier on. But they are like nature's perfect excavators. Part of the reason they're so strong is because they will dig through all sorts of terrain, chalks included. And a lot of other native animals can't do that. That's big evidence for a badger. You can see a massive pile of rock, but they've just been tearing through the surface of the soil.
1: I'm trying to think back to my mind's eye to a point where I was thinking about something that was burrowing under the ground, and it clearly wasn't a rabbit. It must be a badger that I'm thinking of.
0: Probably, depending on the hole size, if I remember correctly.
2: Yeah, and the shape as well. So a badger would have a D shape hole.
1: And what is this is a very basic question, apologies, but what is the purpose for a badger digging a hole?
2: It's their home. So they live underground where foxes have dens. So they'd have maybe like a existing hole in the ground, and then it would just have like one tunnel, and you often see like a little cartoon diagram of like a little cave under the ground and then animals like cuddled up in there. But badgers have a tunnel system, and then they would have like, say, little bedrooms around, and they could have many, many entrance holes to the tunnel system.
1: Wow.
2: Yeah.
1: And how many badgers will... How do badgers live? How many... What does a badger family consist of?
2: Well, normally they could have like a family unit, but it just depends on how old the set is and how many generations are there. They might have to move due to... flooding or being disturbed, and the female often kicks out the male, especially in times when she's either just about to have her cubs or when they're born. So it just depends on the family, really. But I have put up a camera recently, and then I think I got 3 adults and then 3 cubs on the camera. So.
1: Wow. That's absolutely fascinating. So badgers live in families. They're not
0: solitary, no.
1: Solitary. Okay.
0: So the family groups will range in sizes, like Sophie said. It can be quite small, up to like 30-something plus, I think I've heard of.
1: 30-plus?
0: Yeah.
2: Wow.
0: Just generations and generations all in the same house. And because they are such expert diggers, imagine, you know, you have someone move in and you get renovations. They will do that again and again, really.
1: Renovations?
0: Yeah.
2: And they have...
1: You make it sound like Homes... Is it called Homes Under the Hammer?
0: That's the one.
2: Yeah.
1: Sorry, Sophie, I interjected.
2: No, I was going to say they have it's called an annex set as well, where it could be seen as like their little holiday home, where it's just like on the outskirts of their family set. So there might just be like an odd entrance hole like on the outskirts of it as well, which is quite interesting. Cool. For them to have a holiday.
1: So if you were to go on a badger spotting event, whatever, if you wanted to go and spot badgers, how would you do it? Where would you go? When's a good time of day? Because obviously, I'm assuming they will not want to be disturbed.
2: Yeah. So they don't want to be disturbed. They often, badger groups might have, so every like area would have a badger group linked to them. And some badger groups do like badger watching or monitoring sessions. And there's also something, I think it's in Hertfordshire, and they have a hide and they flood like the outside and then put lots of food out, and then it encourages the wildlife and you can sit there really quietly. Because when we go out, say on the hills, anywhere around Luton, I didn't actually think that there was badgers in Luton at all. I'd never ever seen one, and I was travelling to Oxford to have that experience, and they said, "Don't you have badgers in Luton?" And I said, "No." And it wasn't until I sort of did some voluntary work with Bedfordshire Badger Group and the Badger Trust that I learned more about what was in our area. So even though I'm out in the green spaces a lot and I've sort of had that education, I still hadn't come across them. So they're like very elusive.
1: So where are the badgers in Luton?
0: In a lot of our green spaces, yeah. You'd be really surprised. They're more common than you think, but because they come out at night, they're easily missed. Like, I was surprised until I got involved with Sophie and the Beds Badger Group. I had no idea they were here, there, and everywhere. And once you notice the signs of them, you see them, well, the activity everywhere. So in probably some of our larger parks and green spaces, definitely around the hills surrounding the town and all around, really, even in people's gardens, they are quite bold.
2: Yeah. Yeah, they are in, they do like to move into people's gardens and cause a little bit of nuisance with their digging, but they are a protected species, and it's quite sad as well because I am being quite careful of saying where the badgers live, because there are a lot of people that take part in like wildlife crime, and they don't believe that, they believe that badgers could be an issue, and then that like negatively impacts the species, so it's quite
1: sad. That's terrible. That is absolutely terrible. Oh no, that's not good.
0: No, not at all. And it goes back to why badgers actually get vaccinated. There is an ongoing issue of people believing badgers cause bovine tuberculosis. They can carry it, but they don't spread it. So there was a lot of mass culling going on across the country, and you know, there's been a lot of campaigning and lobbying to stop this, as badgers aren't the reason people's cows and their livelihood are being affected, really. It can be about the conditions of the farming and fecal to oral transfer. I don't want to get too sciencey with it, but I just want to point out that badgers are not to blame and we should give Britain's biggest predator a break.
1: Yeah, so bovine tuberculosis is cow TB,
0: yep. Right?
1: And so you're saying that badgers are carriers, but they're not... So they're carriers, but they won't infect anybody, another species.
0: Exactly. And plus, you have to think about how often cows and badgers are really running into each other for it to be this kind of mass spreading that it's almost kind of labelled out to be.
1: That's very sad.
0: It is.
1: I need something to cheer me up. That is very sad. So tell us a little bit more about Dallow Downs and Winston Downs, and do people know the difference between Dallow and Winston Hills, because they're adjacent to one another?
2: I think so. I think people that live in Farley Hill know Winston Hill better, and then I think people that live primarily like Dallow Road would know Dallow Downs a lot better as well.
1: So Winston Hill is basically the hill at the top of Dallow Downs.
2: Yeah, so it's Ashburnham Road. It's at the top of there.
1: Yeah. So what are some of the special features of Dallow Downs and Winston Hill that one needs to know and therefore can get involved in some of the work that you do?
2: I'd say special features of them, obviously the view from the top is lovely. I often, when I'm driving, because I think it's a 20 there, but I often go super slow if there's no one behind me. Yeah, because there's bumps there. But if there's no one behind me, I'd go like super slow just so that I can catch the like skyline up there, because it's really, really nice. And I love standing up there, especially evening.
1: It's interesting you say that, because I like kite flying, and I don't think I've ever seen anyone fly a kite at the top of the hill.
2: No.
1: When people think about kite flying, they tend to think about Dunstable Downs.
0: That's right, yeah.
2: Yeah.
1: Surely this is something that could be done locally.
0: Definitely. I don't see why not.
2: On a good windy day.
1: On a good windy day. I think the other thing that I think would be really helpful for the Dallow Downs and also Winston Hill is that if it had better signage, if there were more benches, if it actually looked like a place where you could use it a bit more. Do you think those are some of the challenges with the local area?
2: Yeah, I think the signage is often covered in a lot of bramble, so then people wouldn't necessarily know that it is as special as it is. And a lot of the signs of green spaces, it like showcases the sort of species that you'd find there, or like maybe like a trail walk. Because I was doing a litter pick at the end of last month, and okay. I noticed signs like the small arrows on the post where there once was like a more formal trail through Winston Hill. So if that was like advertised, I feel like a lot more people would find it more accessible as well, instead of having to look for it. But the issues with benches would be people would sit there and then throw their rubbish down next to it.
0: True.
1: But I also feel as if when you've got a local community, if you want to sit and enjoy it, a bench is a good way to do it.
2: True. I feel like once there's more...
1: It's a double-edged sword.
2: Yeah. I think once there's more love put into it, it would be really, really nice. But at the moment, because there's still like quite a large amount of like fly tipping and not very many people being able to like monitor it and keep on top of it, then it's quite difficult to think about those like additional things.
1: It certainly is a form of antisocial behaviour to go to a location, whether you live in that location or not, and dump a whole load of stuff. That certainly isn't something that needs to be done. What sorts of campaigns do you think could be run to prevent and people from doing that or inspire people to love the local green spaces a bit more?
2: Probably more education on like what you were saying earlier on how to get rid of like larger items of rubbish like fridges. I was thinking about doing a community day maybe here, but downstairs, if there was more people to help me out, to sort of speak to people that live nearby about like what they're currently doing, and then it being like a judgment-free zone and being like, what do you actually need help with to get rid of like your items, or what do you need help with to access our local green space, and sort of have like an open chat about it.
0: That's a brilliant idea. I feel like that way you really remove any kind of fear people may have because they've littered before or don't know what to do with their rubbish or don't know they can go on Dallow Downs. I know a lot of people, when they see a lot of our nature reserves in and around Luton, are shocked sometimes. They're like, oh, is this just accessible? I can go here. Someone doesn't own it. And it'd be a great thing to do to really educate people, because we've talked about how your connection with nature has inspired you to do all the wonderful work that you do. And I feel people need that opportunity to know that it's there for them too.
2: Thank you, yeah.
1: There are three or four local schools. So we've got Foxdale School, which is around the corner. There is Hillsborough close by? I'm going to have a look. I'm going to look that up in a minute. I'm not sure if Hillsborough is close by, but I know Foxdale is. I know that Dallow Primary is nearby, and also we've got Farley Juniors, which is not Farley Infant and Farley Juniors, which are close by. So there is an opportunity for people, for children, for schools, for parents and other local communities to get involved. So that certainly is something that, that could certainly be done. But we'd be delighted to help you out with some form of community day and see whether or not that, that is something that, that could absolutely be done. So what sort of skills or expertise or knowledge or shoes or whatever do people need to come on a litter pick?
2: To come on the litter pick, you just need some sensible shoes, no toes out, fully covered, long trousers ideally, long sleeve top. We provide the equipment. And what I do ask is that if people are bringing quite a few, like family, friends, or like a additional group, is they let me know, as I've only got as much equipment as I've gathered so far, so I'd have to ask for some support with that from Sam probably or Good Jim. But yeah, no knowledge is needed because we talk about things on the day, and yeah, it's just if you want to get out of the house for an hour and have a chat, or even not have a chat and just be outside and have a little litter pick on your own for an hour.
1: It could be that you do a litter pick and then you come back to Dala Community Centre for a cup of tea, or it could be that you just have a picnic.
2: That would be nice.
1: Bring a picnic, bring a frisbee, do some foraging, go on a bird walk. Although, to be honest, bird walk in the middle of the afternoon, I'm not too sure. But anything's possible, to be honest. Yes. Okay, so when you think about what you actually see on Dallo Downs whilst you're doing your litter pick, are there any special features that, that people can look out for or do look out for?
2: Well, like we've said before about like the grasslands, we've also got the common spotted orchids that have just started flowering recently. I don't know how long they flower for.
0: I'm not entirely sure.
2: I'm not an expert, but I did see them at the end of April start coming up. So they are one to spot. It's lovely. There's also quite a few bird species to listen out for, like your common garden birds. You can, even though our mammals are nocturnal, you can still look out for signs. And sometimes it's just quite heartwarming to know that they're among us and like walking around with us. So you have your mammal paths, there might be some tracks on the floor, so like paw prints and signs depending on the weather. If it's a bit rainier, then we'll see them in the mud, but in the dry chalk it's quite difficult.
1: And is Dallow Downs actually quite chalky? Because I know we spoke about chalk grasslands and chalk landscape themselves, so but is Dallow Downs and Winston Hill, is it actually quite chalky itself?
2: I would say that it's mainly where animals have excavated, or say if a tree has fallen over, then you can see the actual, if you imagine like a piece of chalk, they're like chunks of chalk, and they're quite around. But on the top layer it's mainly like grass and dry, and you'd see maybe like small amounts, but it wouldn't, just strolling through, you wouldn't be like on your shoes everywhere.
1: So quick question, which is very different to Bradgers Hill and Galley and Warden, where you do see horses and where you do see other larger grazing animals. Would it be possible to have larger grazing animals in and around Dallow and Winston? In other words, for example, a goat, sheep, that kind of thing. Is that imaginable?
2: I'm not sure, because of the road situation and the proximity to the houses, because a lot of the time at like Bradgers Hill and other places, they are kind of like more house like closes, where it's like not as busy, not main roads, and then they've got their own like fencing system and ways that they work it around. But I think because ours is quite close to the town centre, I think that would be an issue. And also antisocial behaviour, as it is at the moment, I'm not sure people could be trusted.
1: Erin, community conservation is actually really important. And given that we are thinking about an area that has got road and residential all the way around. What do you think the key is to giving Dallow and Winston a bit of an uplift?
0: I think you've touched on it here on the show. It's kind of meeting both people's and nature's needs. It's, like you said, informing the community that this is here and that there are different ways to go about disposing their rubbish. It's making the site a bit more accessible. I mean, some of the work I've done there has been clearing up pathways so people do know they can walk through the area. And I think it's just trying to give everyone as a collective a fighting chance, really.
1: Sophie, when's the next lift to pick?
2: It's at the last Sunday of the month.
1: Last Sunday of the month.
2: I don't know what day that is falls on.
1: Okay, so the last Sunday. So you've actually just done one?
2: Yes.
1: A couple of weeks ago.
2: Just done one. We were in Winston Hill. So we've been at Winston Hill, meeting at Ashburnham Road.
1: Okay.
2: For the last couple of months, but we want a change of scenery now. So we're going to meet probably Runley Road Park entrance.
1: I know it.
2: Lovely and flat entrance, yes. And the concrete. So if people don't like mud or aren't able to do like the rough terrain uphill, then they have the nice flat area at the front that we can pick as well.
1: We're into our last 50 seconds. How can people get involved? Where do you advertise the work that you do?
2: I advertise everything Facebook.
1: Okay.
2: I have an email address for the group, which is friendsddwh@gmail.com. I might have messed that up. It's on the Facebook.
1: It'll be on the Facebook group. So the Facebook group is Friends of Dallow Downs.
2: Yes.
1: And Winston Hill.
2: Yes.
1: Okay. And you post that regularly. And obviously, if stuff goes on Facebook, does it also go on Instagram? Or is it, no, stuff goes on Instagram, also goes on Facebook.
2: Only Facebook at the moment.
1: Only Facebook at the moment. Okay. But we will also give a shout out on the Inspire FM page, on my page, on Aaron's page, and on the Youth Network page. Sophie, thank you for coming in. That was absolutely riveting and fantastic. And thanks again, Aaron, as always.
0: It's a pleasure.
1: We'll see you next Friday at 4 o'clock, inshallah.
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0: Assalamu alaikum warahmatullahi wabarakatuh. Dear listeners, welcome back to another edition of the Ask Imam Show here on Inspire 105.1 FM. I know you guys are probably thinking, that sounds like Brother Wedge. Well, it is Brother Wedge here, and I will be actually hosting today's episode of Ask Imam. Alhamdulillah, I got the privilege of doing that today with, of course, our dear Sheikh Ahmed Al-Nashash, inshallah. Assalamu alaikum, Sheikh.
1: Wa alaikum assalam warahmatullahi wabarakatuh.
0: Now, inshallah, well, firstly, Jummah Mubarak to all the listeners out there listening, inshallah. And I hope you're all ready for a very insightful and very informative session here with me, Brother Wedge, and Sheikh Ahmed Al-Nashash. It's going to be a continuation from last week. Our dear brother Sabir, who normally presents the show, won't be available to do today. He's out of the country at the moment. But inshallah, next week, everything should be back to status quo, inshallah. But for now, dear listeners, we will get into the questions for Hajj. But just quickly, Sheikh, could you give the listeners a recap of last week and what was discussed, just very briefly, please?
1: بسم الله الرحمن الرحيم الحمد لله رب العالمين أفضل الصلاة وأتم التسليم على نبينا محمد وعلى آله وصحبه أجمعين. In the last two weeks or three weeks actually we've been now, we started talking about the Hajj, the ruling of Hajj, the benefits of Hajj, the virtues of it. And last week we spoke about al-miqat and also the tawaf, tawaf al-qudum, tawaf al-ifada, and tawaf al-wada', and what are the things that if we are missing any of these, alhamdulillah rabbil alamin. So we'll continue today, inshallah, and hope that we'll have some calls, people who are interested in going Hajj and they have some questions about Hajj, so they can call, inshallah.
0: Inshallah, dear listeners, the number to call is 01582 481822. And if you guys want to message in your question, you guys can also do that. Just message in on 0777948182. Now, dear listeners, okay, well, Sheikh, today, I actually wasn't listening to the show last week and I haven't watched it either. But, dear listeners, if you're in the same boat as me and you haven't watched it, you can go to our YouTube, our Facebook pages here. We are live here on YouTube and Facebook. And there's also a link to the first part of the show. If you want to watch that first, you guys can, inshallah. So my first question to you is, Sheikh, because obviously you mentioned last week you went through different types of tawaf. Well, my question to you is, well, which tawaf is compulsory? Which one is farad? Which one do we have to do?
1: Yeah, so tawaf al-qudum, when you arrive, if you are doing tamattu or you are doing qiran, it is a must. It is one of the arkan al-hajj that you have to make it. And obviously the time, you can make it straight away when you arrive Mecca, or you can delay it maybe a few hours and these things, but not to delay it too much. And tawaf al-ifada, it is when you come from Arafat, go to Muzdalifah, then go to Mina, then after you do the rami, the first one, you stone the jamral, the big one, and then you slaughter al-hadi, the qurbani, and you cut your hair. Then you are now required to do tawaf al-ifada, which can be on the day of Eid or in the 3 days after that. So it is the time for tawaf al-ifada is more than tawaf al-qudum, because tawaf al-qudum, when you arrive, you need to do it. And also it is rukun, it is fard, you have to do it as well. And tawaf al-wada', it is highly recommended, and you do it just before you leave Mecca.
0: Okay, alhamdulillah. So Sheikh, I'm like a newborn baby here, because I didn't know that there's actually different types of tawaf, and there's different times and instances that is best to do it. So alhamdulillah, it's learning something new here, and I think the listeners are as well, inshallah. If you guys did not know that, from the top of my head, Sheikh, I think there I've counted five different types of tawaf,
1: or three
0: different types of tawaf there. Dear listeners, I don't know where I got five from, alhamdulillah. But you know, with these different types of tawafs, is there different conditions for them to be valid?
1: Yeah, for the tawaf, you have to have wudu all the time. So if you lose your wudu during the tawaf, the most authentic opinion that you have to start again. It is different from sa'i. Sa'i, the tawaf, the tahara is not compulsory, and even if, for example, while you are making sa'i, give me 1 minute.
0: No worries, Sheikh, no worries. But yeah, dear listeners, we are just currently going through the conditions that actually make tawaf valid, inshallah. If you guys have any questions, message in 0777948182. You guys can actually call in on 01582481822. You're currently listening to the Ask Imam show, a very special here, a Hajj special series we're doing with our very own Sheikh Ahmed Al Nashash, inshallah, very knowledgeable. So if you guys have any questions, if you guys have never done Hajj before, now's a very good time to ask your questions, inshallah. So Sheikh,
1: so let me clarify it again. So for the tawaf, you must have tahara all the time, from the minute you start the tawaf until the end. And if you lose your wudu during this, so the most authentic opinion is that you have to start again. So if you lose it in tawaf number 5, or then you have to start from number 1 again. While the sa'i different. The sa'i tahara is not required in sa'i. It is highly recommended, but it's not fard in the sa'i. And also, if during the sa'i, say you are in the third one and you lost your wudu, then you can go and make wudu and continue your sa'i from the point where you stopped. This is the two difference between this. But you must have tahara. This is why in Nabi alayhi salatu wasalam, when Aisha radiallahu ta'ala anha, she had her menses during the time of Hajj. So Nabi sallallahu alayhi wa sallam said to her, if ali kulli shay ila tawaf, do everything except the tawaf. So she can't do sa'i, she can't do going to Arafah, going to Muzdalifah, going to Mina, do the stoning. She can't do all of these things. But the only thing she cannot do is the tawaf. So tawaf, tahara for the tawaf is a must, is fard.
0: Okay, so we have wudu must be there, tahara. Is there anything else? Yeah. Any other conditions?
1: This is the, and you obviously ihram, if you are ihram. Now if you are in umrah, or if you're doing, for example, tawaf that type which is Quran, that you have to do the umrah and hajj all the way, so you have to have your ihram all the time of hajj. So this means that ihram will be wajib. And you have to do it 7 times. You start from Al-Hajar Al-Aswad, the black stone, and anti-clockwise, and you come back. Every time, the sunnah is to touch, if you can, or kiss, if you can, or you just make a gesture, and you say Bismillah, or Bismillah, Allahu Akbar, both of them are accepted, inshallah. But every time, you have to stop. And now it is very easy. There is a green line, and it is very, very clear, and you can see when you are there, you see the black stone, it's parallel. And as I said, there is if you are down making the tawaf down, there is a green line there. If you are on the first floor, second floor, there is a sign as well, so to tell you that this is where you start. And it should be 7 times. So if you miss any one of them, if you miss by mistake, you can do it. For example, if you miss counting, and you are with group, and you thought it is 7, but the one who is leading said no, it is only 6. So you carry on. Or if you in doubt, go and make the one that you think you missed.
0: Okay, alhamdulillah. So now my question is to Sheikh, because you mentioned tawaf has to be done 7 times and anti-clockwise. So why does it have to be done? Why do you have to circle 7 times? And why does it have to be anti-clockwise?
1: Yeah. So the 7 times Ibn Abbas radiallahu ta'ala anhuma, he was asked about this, and he said this is what the Nabi sallallahu alayhi wa sallam did it, and then he linked it to everything in this world. He said the heavens are seven, the earth are seven, and the tawaf is seven, the sa'i is seven as well, and this is something already established from the time of Ibrahim alayhi salatu wasalam. Because originally, when Allah subhanahu wa ta'ala ordered Ibrahim to call for Hajj, Jibreel alayhi salam came and he led Ibrahim in all the manasik, all the rituals of Hajj. So he led him in the tawaf, led him in sa'i, led him in Arafah, and every place that in the rituals of Hajj that he asked him to do that. So originally it's established from the time of Ibrahim, and who taught him? Jibreel alayhi salam. And obviously Jibreel takes his order from Allah subhanahu wa ta'ala, and the Nabi alayhi salatu wasalam followed the same structure, and this was the practice between the time between Ibrahim and Muhammad alayhi salatu wasalam. Even in Jahiliyyah he used to do the same. Now, anticlockwise, there are some explaining it. It is this is how the earth going, and you are going with the earth. You don't go against the earth. But at the end of the day, in all these manasik, we are followers. Yeah. We are follow what the Nabi sallallahu alayhi wasallam did, and we'll do so. In this, all the time, the Kaaba will be on your left hand side.
0: Yeah.
1: So while you are doing it.
0: Yeah, alhamdulillah. So dear listeners, the time is 12:05 here. You listen to me, Brother Wajh, and our very own Sheikh here on the Ask Imam Show for a very special Hajj. A Hajj special here where we're talking about the necessities and the tawaf and a lot more things about Hajj, dear listeners. So make sure, of course, you do tune in. Drop a message 0777-948-1822. Call in on 01582-48-1822 if you guys have a question and would like to ask Sheikh yourself, inshallah. So Sheikh, I want to go back to that point of you mentioning the black stone, that you can touch it or kiss it. So from that, I'm assuming kissing is not necessary. You don't have to kiss it, but it's good to kiss it. And what's the ruling if someone can't actually reach the black stone? Does that invalidate their tawaf or anything like that?
1: No. The black stone, originally, it's from Jannah. And Jibreel alayhi salam brought it to Ibrahim alayhi salam when he was building the Kaaba. And from that time until this time, it stays there. And many scholars, they said, originally it's white.
0: White, yeah.
1: Yeah, I've heard and them. Now from the sins of the people became black.
0: SubhanAllah.
1: And so Nabi alayhi salatu wasalam kissed it. And Umar al-Khattab radiallahu ta'ala he said in authentic hadith, by Allah, I know that you are a stone, you are not benefit or harm. But if I didn't see the Prophet ﷺ kissing you, I will not kiss you. So Umar radiallahu ta'ala here is telling us that all the time we have to remember the tawheed, that we are worshipping Allah subhanahu wa ta'ala alone. We are not worshipping a stone or anything. It is only a sunnah of the Prophet alayhi salatu wasalam, and it is a type of appreciation of this stone, because it came from Jannah. So we kiss it because of that. And even also the tawaf, I read one of the scholars, he said that they, the earth is flat like this, and then they looked at these little lines of the earth. Every country, for example, on a certain line, a certain degree. And he found that the center of the earth is the Kaaba. So when you make a line between the Kaaba and any part of the world, all of them, they are the same length. So it is the center of earth, subhanAllah al-Azim. So when you are doing the tawaf, in a way that you are going about the center of this world, and also, as it's in the hadith, there is Bayt al-Ma'mur in the heaven, the seventh heaven, And in that one, 70,000 angels enter it every single day. So you are also doing what the angels doing in the heavens. Subhanallah al-Azim. So the link with the two things. So for the black stone, Al-Hajj al-Aswad, you kiss it if you can. If you can't kiss it, you touch it. If you can't touch it, then, and if you have a stick, for example, you can
0: touch it with the stick.
1: Touch it with the stick and kiss the stick in itself, or you can just raise your hand when you come to it. But it is not fard. It is sunnah. And even if you didn't hold your hand or the hajj still tawaf is still valid.
0: Okay, alhamdulillah. Because I remember, Sheikh, when I was really little, I went with my mom and dad to Umrah. I think I was about 8 years old. This was in 2014. So I remember I went with them. And I actually did get the opportunity to kiss the black stone. And I did, alhamdulillah. Very, very fond memories of doing that. And yeah, so we done Umrah a few times. And I remember once that we couldn't obviously get close to the black stone. So what we did is we did raise our hands, subhanallah. So yeah, alhamdulillah. Just bring back memories. Just reminding me about that. But Sheikh, I do want to move on. I do want to speak a bit about something called Sa'i between Safa and Marwa. So just for the audience and for myself, I have no idea what that is. Could you explain it to us, inshallah?
1: Yeah. Sa'i, it is between these two small hills, Safa and Marwa. Originally, before all these extensions, you can see it. I remember when I done my first Umrah, 1972. Yeah, wow. And you can stand it. It is there. It is clear. And even it wasn't like these days, marble and all of these things. It was, I think, maybe stones at that time that you walk in it. And so there is Safa, which is not far from the gate of the the Kaaba, and then Marwa at the end there. So Safa al Marwa is to remember a great lady, Hajar alayhi salam, the wife of Ibrahim alayhi salatu wasalam. And I'm sure maybe many of the listeners, they know the story when Allah subhanahu wa ta'ala Allah subhanahu wa ta'ala ordered Ibrahim alayhi salam to take his family to that place. And I believe all the time that was part of the process of building the Kaaba. So Allah subhanahu wa ta'ala likes people to come and reside there. So when the Kaaba starts, there are people there. And this is what happened. So Ismail alayhi salatu wasalam was a little baby. So he left with them, Ibrahim alayhi salam, alayhi salatu wasalam, some food and some drink, but it finished. So now Hajar, she liked to find something for her baby. Then she went to As-Safa and stood there and looked right, left. There is nothing. Then she went down, and when she came to the bottom of the valley, she ran, so to give herself a push so she can do the second one. She stood in Marwa and she did this seven times. Then the seventh time, she heard the noise, and she ran to her son to find, subhanAllah, that Jibreel alayhi salam with his wing hit the ground, and the well of Zamzam came out.
0: SubhanAllah.
1: So while we are doing this, we are remembering that great lady. And Imam bin Kathir, rahmahullah ta'ala, in his tafsir book, he mentioned very beautiful statement here. He said, look at the determination of Hajar alayhi salam. Yani, if she's a normal person or a person doesn't have full belief in Allah subhanahu wa ta'ala, maybe she will give up after the first or the second. So she, the first, the second, and she said, there's no hope, let me go and sleep and die, finish. But she continued. 1, 2, 3, 4, don't lose hope. And this is the great lesson we learned from Sa'i, that this great lady, she kept going. And it is not a small distance. It is, I think, 349 meters. Something.
0: Wow.
1: Yes. So yes. when you are doing it, you are talking about nearly 3 kilometers. So imagine that lady, she walked 7 kilometers, and remember at that time there is no marble like these days. There is no lights, there is no air conditioning, these things open obviously, and the heat of that place. But she continued, and this is the great lesson we learned, that as long as you have belief in Allah subhanahu wa ta'ala, you believe in Him, you believe in His qudra, His power, and you have a clear objective, then keep going. Try the first, doesn't work, try again. Then at the end, you'll achieve your target by the will of Allah subhanahu wa ta'ala.
0: Inshallah. Dear listeners, that was an amazing story there. One I'm sure we all know, inshallah, but if we don't, we've been beautifully reminded by our dear Sheikh here. So just a quick question regarding that. So did she run back and forth 7 times?
1: Yes.
0: 7 times, subhanAllah. So 7 times, and it's around 3 kilometers each way. So that's 21 kilometers.
1: No. All of it's 3 kilometers.
0: All of it's 3 kilometers.
1: 349, I think, meters every time.
0: Between Safa and Marwa.
1: Yeah.
0: So every single time it's around 3 kilometers, subhanAllah.
1: Yeah.
0: That's amazing, dear listeners. But yeah, also just a quick question. Can Sa'i be done without wudu?
1: Yes. Sa'i, it is highly recommended to have wudu, but you can do it without wudu. And even if you had wudu and lost your wudu, you can carry on. And even if you need to go to the toilet, for example, during the sa'i, you can go and build on where you stopped. So if you stopped in the middle of the second or at the end of the third, for example, it's counted. And one of the common mistakes that I heard and I seen, that some people, they consider coming and going one. No. Safa, Marwa, one. Marwa, Safa, two. Then Marwa, Safa,
0: three.
1: And so. Like this. So every one of them considered one. Not you have to go to Al Marwa, then go back and consider this is one. No. This means that you are doing 14. Yeah? And so be sure this. It is highly recommended to make dua. So you face the Kaaba there, and you make dua. La ilaha illallah wahdahu la sharika lahu lahu al-mulku wa rahmatu ala kulli shay'in qadir. Then you say la ilaha illallah wahdahu nasara abdahu wa nasara jundahu wa hazam al-ahzab wahdahu la ilaha illallah. So and mashallah, these du'as are available. So you know, if you can repeat after the one who's guiding the trip, or all of these, you can have it on your phone and read it while you are there. So every time you make the du'a, you face the Kaaba and you make the du'a, inshallah ta'ala. This is the sunnah of Nabi alayhi salatu wasalam. And you start with the Safa. Then al-Marwa. 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I start with what Allah subhanahu wa ta'ala started with. Because the ayah in Surah Al-Baqarah says, إِنَّ الصَّفَى وَالْمَرْوَةَ مِنْ شَعَائِرِ اللَّهِ. So Safa first, then al-Marwa. He said, Safa and Marwa, they are from the rituals of Allah subhanahu wa ta'ala. So Nabi sallallahu alayhi wa sallam said, I start with what Allah subhanahu wa ta'ala started with, Safa, then al-Marwa. And the sunnah between Safa and Marwa, and now they are making green lights, that to run a little bit or be a little bit faster in these. Again, to remember Sayyidina Hajar alayhi salam, when she ran at the bottom of the valley. So as I said, to give her push that she can reach the Marwa, inshallah ta'ala.
0: Inshallah. So dear listeners, the time is currently 5:24. We'll be approaching an ad break in about 1 minute, inshallah. On today's edition of the Ask Imam Show, I, Brother Waj, have been hosting, alhamdulillah, and with, of course, our dear Sheikh Ahmed Al-Nashash. And we have covered, obviously, the different types of tawaf, if it's obligatory. We've also gone into the story of Hajar and what Sa'i is. And we will continue with that after the break as well, inshallah. And then, inshallah, Sheikh, if we do have time as well, I'd like to touch upon the significance of the Zamzam water, inshallah, because I think it ties in nicely with what we've just discussed. And then also, if we do have time, then inshallah we can begin and go into the day of Arafah, inshallah. So dear listeners, if you are interested, make sure of course you do stay tuned. If you have any questions yourself, message in 01582481822. If you guys would like to call in and speak to Sheikh yourself, you have any questions you want to ask him directly, feel free to call 01582481822. But we'll be back straight after the break, dear listeners. Assalamu alaikum wa rahmatullahi wa barakatuhu.
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7: It is said, according to sound narrations, that the hands of Muhammad, upon whom be peace, were soft over the heads of children. The Prophet's hands worked in the struggle for peace, built places of prayer, held the sword of battle, and grasped the hands of enemies with honor and goodwill in treaties of peace. The Prophet's hands dug the earth to bury the dead, and dug the earth to protect the living. His palms, smooth as silk, rejected the bribe of sun and moon, remaining free and open to carry loads for neighbors, comfort his family, caress his wife, and jestfully covered the eyes of his companion in a moment of marketplace merriment. The Prophet's hands were real. The Prophet's example was true. The Prophet's hands are gone. The Prophet's example lives on.
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0: Assalamu alaikum wa rahmatullahi wa barakatuh. Dear listeners, welcome back to the second part of the Ask Imam show here on Inspire 105.1 FM. You listen to me, Brother Waj, here live with, of course, our very own Sheikh Ahmed Al Nashash. So, dear listeners, we are talking about Hajj today. So far in the first half, what we went through was tawaf, the different types of tawaf, the significance of sa'i, and of course Safa, Marwa as well. We are going to be moving forward with that, and we are going to touch upon the significance of Zamzam inshallah in this half, and of course if we have time, a bit of the day of Arafah as well. So dear listeners, if you are currently tuned in, message in 0777948822 if you have any questions on Hajj inshallah. And of course if you guys feel like calling in, call 01582481822 and you guys can ask your question directly to Sheikh himself inshallah. So Sheikh, before we actually move on, I do want to just give anyone who has just tuned in a chance to obviously understand what we spoke about so far. So if you could give a quick recap inshallah on what we discussed in the first half.
1: Bismillah, alhamdulillah, wassalatu wassalam ala rasulullah. So in the first half we covered the types of the tawaf. Tawaf al-qudum, when you arrive, tawaf al-ifada, which is in the day of Eid or in the next 3 days. And tawaf al-wada, which is you do it before you leave Mecca. And also we spoke about the rules of the tawaf, that while you are doing tawaf, you must have tahara, means the wudu. And if you lose the wudu, then you have to go and make wudu again and start again, according to most authentic opinion. And also you start from the black stone and end with the black stone, and every time you just if you cannot reach it, you raise your hand and you say Bismillah, Allahu Allahu Akbar, or even you say Bismillah, that will be enough. And also we spoke about al-sa'i, and it is just for them to remember Sayyida Hajar alayhi salam, when she went between Safa and al-Marwa 7 times to find food for her son Ismail alayhi salatu wassalam. And in the 7th one, she heard a voice or a noise, and she went and she found that Jibreel alayhi salam hit the ground, and the well of Zamzam came under the feet of Ismail alayhi salam.
0: Okay, alhamdulillah. Now, I did want to ask one question actually about sa'i, and is it obligatory in Hajj?
1: Yes. The tawaf and sa'i is obligatory.
0: Okay.
1: Yes.
0: Okay, alhamdulillah. So, let's move on to Zamzam and its significance. Because I think that's one thing, because I remember when I came back from Umrah in 2014, we brought loads and loads of Zamzam water back with us, alhamdulillah. And obviously, we all know the origin story of it, because of obviously Sayyidina Hajar. But what is the significance of Zamzam water to us?
1: Obviously, Zamzam water came under, as I said, under the feet of Ismail alayhi salam, and the one who hit the ground there is Jibreel. And it's a blessed water from that time until this time. And during the history, it was lost. And then Allah subhanahu wa ta'ala ordered Abdul Muttalib, the grandfather of the Prophet alayhi salatu wasalam, to dig Zamzam. So he saw that 3 times in the dream, then he went. And he asked for signs, and they told him the signs. Then when he started, he found that the people who put some sand and all of this in a way buried it, they put some gold. There was a sword and like a gazelle there. So

0: when Quraysh firstly, when they saw him digging there, they don't take care. What are you doing? Mm. No one knows what he's doing. Then when he found the gold, then they came and they said, oh, this is to do with the Kaaba and we have a share on it. And there is a long story about it. At the end, they admitted that, okay, it is yours. And he said, okay, then he made it in the door of the Kaaba. So in Nabi alayhi salatu wasalam, he said, ma'u zamzam lima shuribala, which means what? The water of Zamzam is for what you drink it for. So this is why the sunnah is to say Bismillah when you drink it, and drink as much as you can. This is what they call it, at-tadallu'. Tadallu' means that, yani, if you can drink 2 liters, 3 liters, 5 liters, drink until you feel full. And make dua when you drink Zamzam, make niyyah, make dua. And there is many stories about how it is, it's a cure. One of the Sahaba, radiallahu ta'ala anhum, he went to Zamzam. He was there, Abu Dhar actually. Abu Dhar, and the only thing that he had is Zamzam, and after nothing, even no food. And after a while, he found himself that he put weight, that only Zamzam was his food and drink for a certain time. I cannot remember the time, but it was a good time. And he put weight, yani, from that. And this shows you the thing. And subhanAllah, yani, when you go there, again, I remember when I done the Umrah in 1972, at that time, you can't go to the well in itself. And wow. There was a bucket. So you put the bucket, and there you pull the water and drink. So I brought the water, drank from it, and put in my head, and all of these things. So this was the situation. Now, obviously, you cannot reach it. They put all these tabs. And every time, what's amazing me when I think about Zamzam, I said, maybe 50 years ago, the number of the Hujjaj maybe used to be thousands of people. Now, in the last few years, except the corona time, you are talking about 2.8, 3 million.
1: Wow.
0: Something like this. So some years, I think last year was 1.8. Say, even if only 1 million. And these people, while they are there, they are drinking. So imagine how many liters they are drinking a day.
1: Yeah.
0: And all of them, when they are coming back, they are coming with liters. Yeah. Now they made restrictions that only you have one bottle, which is five liters. You take it in the airport. And think, and how many years, how many Hajjaj? I think last year, Hajj and Umrah, there was about 65 million. During the whole year.
1: Wow.
0: Yeah. And all of these people drank from it, went back with water, and still running. And Mecca in itself is not a rainy area.
1: Yeah.
0: Yeah. And you think about the Qudra, the power of Allah subhanahu wa ta'ala. And everyone who drinking from it, he can tell you the difference between it and the other water. And there are some researches done about it, and they found really it's special water. It's not like the normal water. And now they are taking from it to Al-Madina, because when you go to Al-Madina as well, all these, wherever you walk in Medina, these barrels there, and you can drink, and you can, if you'd like it with ice or cold or not cold. Subhanallah al-Azim. So the sunnah when you drink water, as I said, make tasmiyah when you drink. It is recommended to drink it while you are sitting. Yes, there is hadith that the Nabi Sallallahu Alaihi Wasallam drank while he was standing, and the scholars, they said this just to say it is permissible. But the sunnah that when you would drink generally, that you sit while you are sitting, as the Nabi Sallallahu Alaihi Wasallam. So a man that is drinking while he's standing, and he said to him, do you like a cat to drink with you when you are drinking? He said, no. He said, but there is something else, shaitan drinking with you while you are standing.
1: Hmm.
0: So the sunnah is to drink while you are sitting and take three sips.
1: Hmm.
0: And when you breathe, breathe outside the cup or the bottle or anything. Don't breathe inside the cup or the bottle. This is the sunnah of Nabi alayhi salatu wasalam. And as I said, make dua, drink as many liters you can. And you can use it for the shifa as well. Yani you can bring it, and if someone, he's tired or something, you can read on it and drink from it, or make ghusl from it. There's no harm. In Megusul, you can put cedar on it or something. So you can use it for all these things, inshallah.
1: Okay, subhanAllah. So you know, with Zamzam water as well, and Jazakallah khair for all the amazing information. They're not just Islamic, but also, you're right, Sheikh, because so many people go and they drink Zamzam water, and alhamdulillah, it's never run out. And it's always there, although there's a limit now of 5 litres only. Is very true. 65 million people go, even if they just all of them drank 1 liter, that's 65 million liters of water, and it's still running, alhamdulillah. So that's mind-blowing to me, alhamdulillah. But yeah, dear listeners, the time is currently 5:41. You listen to me, Brother Wajih, and Sheikh Ahmed here on the Ask Imam show. If you guys have any questions, drop a message on 0777948182, or if you'd like to call in on 0158248182. But while we are still on the topic of Zamzam water, Sheikh, is it a part of the Hajj ritual itself?
0: Yeah, it is sunnah. It is sunnah that after you make the tawaf, you drink water. And mashallah, now what they did, after you finish the tawaf and you can pray the two rak'ah, because it is recommended to pray two rak'ah next to Maqam Ibrahim, alayhi salam, as Allah subhanahu wa ta'ala said, وَاتَّخِذُوا مَقَامَ إِبْرَاهِيمَ مُصَلَّى. They take from Maqam Ibrahim Musalla. And Maqam Ibrahim, for the listeners maybe who doesn't know this, is the rock where Ibrahim alayhi salam used it to stand on when he was building the Kaaba. When he reached a certain, after a certain height, he needs to make more, and obviously he cannot reach it. So they brought a rock and he started standing on it, and Ismail alayhi salam was giving him the bricks and do this. So the footsteps of Ibrahim alayhi salam is there. So when you go there, you can see it. It is maybe 2 meters or 3 meters from the gate of the Kaaba, and you look at it and you can see the footsteps of Ibrahim alayhi salam. So, and it is sunnah to pray two rak'ah there. In the first rak'ah, you pray after al-Fatiha, you read after al-Fatiha Qul ya ayyuhal kafirun. The second one, you pray Qul huwa Allah, you read Qul huwa Allahu ahad. And after that, you drink from Zamzam. This is the sunnah. But you drink Zamzam anytime during the, even during the tawaf, if you'd like to drink, you can drink while you are making tawaf, or you are doing sa'i. And you can put on your head as well, you wash your face. So it is sunnah, it is not fard, and if you miss it, you don't have to pay fidya.
1: Okay, subhanAllah. So, Jazakallah khair for that, Sheikh. Dear listeners, we're going to move on now as well. We're going to move on, Sheikh, to the day of Arafah, inshallah. I think it's a very... the day of Arafah itself, I feel like a lot of people have heard of it, but like myself, a lot of people don't know what it is. Maybe on a basic level, but not on a level of Islamically, and with a lot of knowledge behind it. So inshallah, Sheikh, if you could just explain what the day of Arafah is.
0: Yeah, so before talk about the day of Arafah, I'd like to remind the listeners that on the 8th of Dhul Hijjah, if you are doing tamattu', you put your haram clothes on while you are in Mecca and go to Mina, and you pray in Mina Dhuhr and Asr, Maghrib and Asha. You are doing Qasr while you are there. Qasr means shorting, therefore you are making two. Then in the morning of the 9th, after the sunrise, you start moving to the mountain of Arafah. Now Arafah, the mountain itself and all the area around it is considered Arafah. And the Nabi alayhi salatu wasalam, he was the one who made where the borders of Arafah. And he put signs actually at that time. And this again to renew what Ibrahim alayhi salam was taught by Jibreel alayhi salam. So now there is some narrations about why it is Arafah or Arafat. And the word Arafat in itself mentioned the Quran, which is in Surah Al-Baqarah. 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So when you finish Arafat, then remember Allah subhanahu wa ta'ala in Mashar al-Haram, which is Muzdalifa. And the word Arafah in itself mentioned the hadith. Nabi sallallahu alayhi wa sallam said, Al-Hajj Arafah. What does that mean? Means that Al-Hajj, or the greatest action of Hajj, is to stand on Arafah. Obviously for many reasons. The first reason, it is the only mansak or the ritual of Hajj where all the Hujjaj must be there at the same time. So from the sunrise until the sunset, some scholars, they said even until the midnight. But the majority of the scholars, they are saying from the sunrise until the sunset. This is the time where you stand on the mountain of Arafah. Now, as I said, the name came from the Quran. Nabi Sallallahu Alaihi Wasallam said, Al-Hajj Arafah. And it is, again, the only ritual of Hajj that if you miss it, your Hajj invalid. You cannot do it next day. You cannot do it day before. So you have to stand there. And there is no limit of, but obviously we cannot say you stand for 1 minute or 2 minutes there. So you stand on, this is the whole idea that you stand. And when you stand there, you are remembering Allah subhanahu wa ta'ala. And the Nabi alayhi salatu wasalam in Hajj, he prayed Dhuhr and Asr, Jama' and Qasr, and combined and shortening. And he delivered the khutbah on that day. And this is why you'll find in Hajj all the time, these days, mostly the big mufti of Saudi Arabia who is delivering it and talks about the main thing which concerns Muslims, and they do it in this masjid there called Masjid Namira. But when you are in Arafah, as long as you are within the borders and these signs, then it is fine. You don't have to climb the mountain. The latest Umrah I did in 2023, and so part of the Umrah was to show the people the Manasik al-Hajj as well. So we went to Arafat, and I noticed that climbing that area is not easy. So you need to be young, not an old man like me. And even the rocks there is not in one shape or this thing, because anyone who's doing climbing, for example, in some areas it is easy to climb, but that the rocks in itself is not easy. So my advice to the brothers or the sisters who are going, wherever you stand in Arafah, the Hajj is valid, as long as you are within. And mashallah, the Saudi government, they made these things very easy, and you can see it. And also they made a program for what they call it tafwij, when the people move, when the people move from Arafat to Muzdalifah. Obviously, yani, it is not a simple task. 11, there is about 2 or 3 million people, and you'd like to organize them to move now. It's not easy. So there is many people prefer walking to Muzdalifah than the bus, because maybe walking, I cannot remember how long it took me, because when I done Hajj, I walked it, 82. But maybe it takes half an hour or something. But in the bus, maybe you stay in 3-4 hours. Because all these buses, they like to move at the same time. The day of Arafah is the greatest day, as Allah subhanahu wa ta'ala called it, Yawm al-Hajj al-Akbar. And there is a hadith that Allah subhanahu wa ta'ala on that day, yubahi al-malaika. Yubahi al-malaika, that he's saying to the malaika, look, these my servants that you said when I created Adam, Adam will make corruption and these things. Look at these people. They are coming to praise me and saying, labbaik Allahumma labbaik, and they say, subhanallah, alhamdulillah, la ilaha illallah. And these people, what made them come here? Only the love of Allah subhanahu wa ta'ala. Because really, what makes you spend your money and take all these efforts to stand in the Mount of Arafat and you spend time there standing and making dhikr and salah and all of these things, if you don't love Allah subhanahu wa ta'ala, or you don't believe in Him subhanahu wa ta'ala. So it is a day that Allah subhanahu wa ta'ala forgive more than what He forgives in all the year. And there is two great scholars, I think tabi'in or scholars, but the idea is that one of them, he said, he noticed that when he's a little bit sad, and he said, why you are sad? He said, I am afraid that I will not be accepted today. And because everyone, he's praying to Allah subhanahu wa ta'ala to be accepted. And because if your Hajj accepted, then you go back as a newborn. And he said to him, no, you should not do that. The sad one is the one who thinks that today Allah will not forgive him. To think that Allah will not forgive you is something that must make you sad. Not to think that you will not be accepted. And this is the deep understanding of this, that it's a day that, look, these people came to worship Allah subhanahu wa ta'ala and to praise Him. So Allah subhanahu wa ta'ala will, out of His mercy subhanahu wa ta'ala, He will accept them and accept their Hajj. And the best dua on that day, the best dhikr, as the Nabi sallallahu alayhi wa sallam said, خير ما قلته أنا والنبيون من قبلي لا إله إلا الله. The best dua is to say لا إله إلا الله. Obviously, you can say what you like. You can make dua what you like. And I'm sure many of the brothers and sisters who are going to Hajj, there are many people gave them a list of names and maybe special duas and all of these things. And my advice to all these brothers, be sure that you don't forget any of these people, because you promised them. And this is something, sometimes we take it lightly. If someone asks you, please make dua for me, and you say, yes, inshallah, I will, this is a promise now. And you have to fulfill your promise. So try your best to make dua for all those people. And I can say now, when you are there, please make dua and for me and Brother Waj as well, inshallah. And if you forget, so say it in general, Allah subhanahu wa ta'ala, accept the dua of anyone who asked me to make dua and accept their dua and accept their wishes. and make their, yani, give them barakah in their deen and children and wealth, and make them die as Muslims, inshallah ta'ala.
1: Inshallah. Jazakallah khair for that, Sheikh. Dear listeners, the time is 5:54 here on the Ask Imam Show. And alhamdulillah, a very, for myself, foremost, a very amazing show for me, because, and probably everyone else out there listening as well, because it's very informative and very educational. I've learned a lot today, alhamdulillah, and even things that I knew, details that I missed out before, I picked up on, alhamdulillah. So dear listeners, in this half of the show, we did actually cover, we covered, of course, the day of Arafah, the best dua you guys can read, why it's important to stand there, the area which you need to be in, what the day of Arafah is, alhamdulillah, and what is, of course, we did touch into a bit of the Muzalifah as well. But we'll go into more detail in the next show, inshallah. I think Brother Sabir, hopefully he'll be back in time, inshallah. So, dear listeners, I don't think I will be here for the next one. But make sure, of course, you guys do stay tuned every Fridays here on Inspire 105.1 FM from the times of 5 to 6, inshallah. And yes, very informative. 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
5: Praising Allah subhanahu wa ta'ala for the many gifts He has given us, we recognize the gift of this day of Jumu'ah. This day about which Islam has taught us is the day of Eid in the week of a believer. And in Sahih Muslim, Abu Hurairah radiallahu anh, he reports that the Prophet sallallahu alayhi wasallam said that the best day upon which the sun rises is this day of Jumu'ah. On this day Allah created Adam alayhi salam, and on this day Allah entered him into Jannah, and on this day Allah removed him from Jannah, and the coming of the hour will not happen except on this day of Jumu'ah. May Allah make us from the people of Jannah when the coming of the hour arrives. Ameen.
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1: Assalamu alaikum wa rahmatullah. 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My name is Abubakar Cooper and I'm joined with Zafar. How are you, Zafar?
2: Assalamualaikum. Yes, this is Zafar. Welcome, everybody. Welcome to our listeners.
1: Okay, so a big welcome to Luton, Derby, the Midlands, Peterborough, Nottingham and Sheffield. Wow, what a day we've got with the local elections yesterday. Zafar, wow, I'm looking at the results now as they are on the BBC News website. So reform so far, 950 councillors. Elected 958 councillors elected, Liberal Democrats 655 elected, Labour 633 elected, Conservative 549, Greens 317, and Independent 111. I almost don't have words. I'm quite gobsmacked, to be quite honest. I've never seen anything in my life.
2: To be honest, I never thought right that the British public right could be deceived by populist sentiments. Having seen the results of this in the previous two world wars, etc., I thought the British public was a little bit more resilient, right, to sort of shallow ideas. However, I could be wrong. However, the results that you've given us, when you look at it, looks like a massive success for reform.
1: It's literally just changed. Reform and up to 1,017.
2: 1,017 councillors, basically, yeah?
1: Yeah, yeah.
2: Well, translate so those, right?
1: 97 out of 136 councils have now declared.
2: Yes. So how many of those councils have reform won? That's the key indicator. How many councils? They might have got a big councillors, increased councillors, but how many councils have they actually taken over? And there's very few of them. And you have to dig down to get that information. This is why I think this is very deceptive, the way this information has been presented. You don't get to see the number of voters or number of MPs, etc. Well, you do actually get a number of MPs in the National Parliament. But I think in some ways, it's giving reform a boost by presenting the information that particular way.
1: Okay, so I have an answer for you on that one. As you asked the question, I just quickly did an AI search on my Samsung.
2: Yeah.
1: So the number of councils that they've won control of is so far four they've won control of.
2: Four.
1: So four contract,
2: Four out of 96. Mm. Yeah.
1: However. I'll just let you a little secret, listeners, because we did sort of preliminarily discuss this before we came on air, and my argument is that unless the BBC shows the number of councillors elected, we can't get a picture of how much the vote has changed over the country. I see your point, Zafar. You are absolutely right. But although we've got this number of councillors, there's only four where they're in majority.
2: Hmm.
1: But the reason why this is significant,
2: the reason I
1: do see it as significant is because it is reflecting how the pattern of voting across the country has changed so much.
2: Hmm.
1: And that is why it is important, because what we need to remember is that the council elections are very different. So for example, we didn't have votes in Luton, but if we did, there's something like 30 councillors in Luton.
2: Yeah.
1: But the key thing is when the BBC presents the data in this way, showing the total number of councillors elected, it gives you a really good idea where the national vote is going.
2: And it gives a massive boost to reform.
1: My take is,
2: take the headlines.
1: Well, of course.
2: The headlines are Reform win 4 out of 96 councils. Compare that headlines to 1,000 councillors up and down the country. It's an interesting way that that information is presented. Anyway, we can't take away from the fact that Nigel Farage and Reform have used populist language and populist promises and things that...
1: Let's put it this way. In 6 weeks, we're 2 years in to a five-year contract with the people of Labour being in power.
2: Yes.
1: But so in 3 years' time, does this mean Nigel Farage is going to be our Prime Minister?
2: It could be. It could be. I mean, it's like you said.
1: Andrew Marr, you know, the journalist who now works for LBC and he used to work for the BBC. I mean, he's already said this, he said that actually earlier today, that he thinks that Farage is going to be the next Prime Minister. Yeah, in the next election.
2: Well, we've had...
1: But of course, the old saying is a week is a long time in politics. We've still got three years to go.
2: The wind is blowing in that particular direction, right? We've had a character in America, you know, who's come to power, and the people around him are characters as well, types of characters. Like to say things but not be able to deliver anything. And in Europe, there's been a sea change, right, where people have been heading in that right-wing direction. So UK is a little bit behind the curve a little bit. But now we've had previous prime ministers, right, who are characters, you know, if I can say it that way. But all they do is just talk, and they take the country further back every time they come in because they promise a lot and then they can't deliver. The fundamentals of this country is the economy and the economics at the end of the day.
1: I think the situation that we're in, and this has been my assessment of the situation with Labour since they won 2 years ago. I really don't think they won because they were the best out there. And Starmer certainly didn't win because he was the most charismatic bloke who could be there on a microphone talking if he was interviewed anywhere, because he certainly isn't. I mean, he has about as much charisma as a butterfly. But
2: let's face it, they won
1: simply because all of the opposition were just so bad.
2: Yes. But not only that, there is other, obviously there's the money that gets funneled into the political parties. They're able to project themselves even better. So there are other factors. So there's this foreign money, right? Let's not beat about the bush. There's foreign money that plays its hand into sort of the politics of this country. People have allegiances to powerful forces within society, and they may be... forces, you know, there could be this security establishment. There's the big industry. They have, you know, they have their political agendas, and then you've got the foreign lobbies. You've got the Russians, the Israelis. You've got the Indians, etc. They're all playing to make sure that the people who are in their particular interest come to power. So there's lots of money. There's lots of influence that's peddled in UK and other countries. Which doesn't necessarily translate into some beneficial outcome for UK. There hasn't been a government in the UK for the last 20, 30 years, as far as I can remember, who've come with a vision of the country. How are we going to take the country to the next high? They've all come in, and all the politicians promise the world. And then, as soon as they step into sort of the government, the shock of the bank account, right, hits them basically, and they're forever backpedaling.
1: What you're saying is absolutely right. I think the last time we saw this was perhaps maybe 25 plus years ago. We have a situation now, whichever political party you're looking at, whether it's Conservative, Labour, or Reform. They're always looking for someone to point the finger at and blame.
2: Yeah.
1: And it just seems we have a continuous mantra, and you know, it seems Labour has picked it up. You know, latest with Shabana Mahmood, you know, is fingering out the migrants. Yeah. I mean, you know, the number of migrants coming in, you know, literally with the amount of money that it costs. I mean, it's not an insignificant amount of money, but it is not why our economy is not growing.
2: Absolutely right. And I think
1: none of the political commentators will say it. None of the national radio stations will say it. But since Brexit, since 2016, since we voted ourselves out, our economy has shrunk. Do you know how much by?
2: Yeah, I think you said last time, was it 30% or something?
1: It's between 6 to 8%, depending on the markers that you look at. Now, if you were going to say to any government anywhere in the world, including China, China will regularly get 5% GDP growth,
2: correct?
1: Gross domestic product growth in a year. If you said to any country in the year, okay, just like that, you're going to get 6%, 8% GDP growth. You know, everybody would be singing as high as they could what a success the government had been.
2: Mm.
1: And just a strike like that, in 10 years, we've lost about 6 to 8% of our GDP growth. And it's obvious why this has happened. We keep going on all of the time about, and we kept hearing this from all of the politicians that took us out, that it was going to allow us to make trade deals all over the world. So far, we've made the trade deals we've made, I think in total, all of them together, have amounted to less than half of 1% in 10 years. And Europe accounts for 45% of this country's trade. I'll just say that again. Europe is 45%, nearest enough, half of all of this country's trade. And just like that, we decided we're going to make things difficult after being in Europe made it easy. And we honestly thought that it wasn't going to cause us problems.
2: But
1: you can't even travel to Europe now without getting stopped and having to go through loads of queues anymore. It's become a nightmare.
2: The man who bought us Brexit, right, is now trying to take the country in a different direction, right? So if you would think that people would have learned right from bad decisions. So if this
1: which snake oil salesman are you talking about?
2: Farage.
1: Oh, sorry, I wasn't sure if you meant the man with the white hair.
2: Farage is now coming in, and he wants to turn UK into a different direction. His focus is anti-immigration, etc. His focus then was immigration as well. It was European immigration.
1: Yeah.
2: Right. And he managed to sort of deal with that. He shut the doors in Europe, but unfortunately, you know, he tied his horses with the Conservatives, and they opened gates elsewhere. So you had a lot more immigration coming in, right, than what is actually sort of. So immigration is an issue. We can't shy away from it. It's an issue. Immigration is, but the fundamentals, but, I tell
1: yes,
2: you.
1: Yes, it's an issue.
2: But we've said.
1: But we're being presented as if it is all of the issue. No, we're being presented as if it is the only problem that there is in this country. In other words, the public are starting to think, "Oh, I can't get a better job because of immigration. My children can't get a job. Oh, it's because of the bloody immigrants." This is the snake oil we're being sold, and the public are believing it.
2: Yeah,
1: the public literally believes. And the media aren't helping, because all we keep hearing about is immigration. Get the numbers down.
2: Whether you turn
1: on the TV on the breakfast time, or whether you're looking at news clips, everything is immigration, immigration, immigration, the boats. And I have to say this. Where is this agenda being pushed from? Because it is not the thing that is causing all our problems. Our problems are one.
2: Economic.
1: Yes. It is lack.
2: Two economic. Yeah. Three economic.
1: Yeah, because the thing is, when you've got a government that is not spending enough money in, for example, capital investment projects, getting stuff built, business is then not expanding as a result, and then other businesses are not doing trade with them. The whole problem in this country is lack of business confidence with the economy. And this is why things aren't expanding. You know, and everything, all the media keeps focus on, you know, look at the boats, this many people have arrived, Compared to other countries in Europe, we have a tiny amount of people arriving here compared to France. Because it's easy for France, they just have to walk in there.
2: Yeah, but well, listen.
1: Getting across to us, they have to get on a boat. That's hard work. Well,
2: the boat is, again, the boat is only a fraction of the problem, right? The bigger problem is people who are allowed to come in on aeroplanes with visas, etc., right? And the reason is the ordinary man can't distinguish between a person, right, who's a recent immigrant to a settled immigrant to one that comes from a boat, to one that comes from via an aeroplane with a visa, etc. The ordinary folk, right, just see somebody of a different colour, right, of a different religion, and they think, oh, that's a problem.
1: Yeah, or a different accent.
2: But the governments have been pushing this idea that you can separate out, you know, boat immigrants, right, from other immigrants. So it's like, you know, if you read 19, is it Animal Farm? Yeah, it's two legs good, four legs bad. Remember?
1: That kind of mantra,
2: it was like...
1: Remember when I was at school, I did read George Orwell's 1984, but I've never had the benefit of reading Animal Farm personally.
2: But that's the situation we're in now, yeah? So you've got two types of immigration here, right? And the government is saying, this type of immigration is good, this type of immigration is bad. But the general public are seeing all the same. They're seeing all immigration in the same way. And so... Who's being dishonest here? Is it the politicians? The reality is, this is the reality that people need to understand. The basic problem is, A, the debt that we have, the humongous amount of debt that we have, and we continue to borrow to live, effectively. And that's not just governments, but individuals as well. Huge amounts of debts that are taken. And to service that, hang on, let me finish.
1: To
2: service that debt, mm-hmm. right, you need taxpayers, you need people who can run, you know, grow the economy, you know, produce stuff that we can sell, etc. And if the population of this country, the natural population of this country, minus the immigrants, is on the decline, as it is across Europe, and Italy is by far the worst, you know, in terms of decline. If the natural population is on the decline, your debt is increasing, the taxpayers are basically reducing, the only way you're going to pay debt off is by bringing in people who have been paid for, who have been educated and trained, etc., elsewhere. Mm. They come into this country and they produce stuff. And they Let me finish. So there is... Immigration in a public side is a bad thing, but it is a necessary thing in order for this country to run. If it doesn't, the other option, right, and this is an option as well, is for the governments to say, right, we are going to selectively default on our debt. Mm. We're not going to pay any debt, right, that we accrued in the French War in 1760 or whatever, right, up to past, you know, Second World War. Any debt accrued before that, we will say we've just paid enough. Thank you very much. There's going to be turmoil in, you know, the money lending markets, etc. But that's the other instability that people face.
1: But you see, this is what the media never tells you. The media always gives the impression that the wealth is in earnings. The wealth is not in earnings. Earnings in the country is perhaps less than 5% of the country's wealth. The rest of it is all owned wealth. Mm. And all of that owned wealth sits with the richest 1, 2, 3, 4% of the richest of the population. The rest of us, which is about 95% of us, 95% of the people in this country, which means you, me, all of our listeners out there, we exist, we live on 5% of the chocolate cake that is left. That's what you and I are all living and eating on.
2: Correct.
1: The other 95% of the cake, just about 3, 4, 5% of the people in the country get to eat from that cake because they own all of that cake. Now... This is the reality of the wealth distribution in this country. And 1 in 3 children now in our country doesn't have enough food to eat.
2: Mm.
1: And we're about the fifth or sixth richest country in the world.
2: Do you remember the time when there were no food banks?
1: Everything we are being told about this country you know, not having enough money and why we are in debt. We keep getting this idea. We're in debt because we're not raising enough taxes. We're not raising enough taxes because we've constantly got this idea in this country that it all has to come from earned income.
2: Hmm.
1: What about the 95%+ that is just complete ownership of money with the richest 5% of the population? That 95% of the cake that is sitting there only to be eaten by them.
2: Hmm.
1: That's what's wrong with this country. And none
2: it's
1: of
2: not
1: them-
2: just this country, it's across the world. That's the model across the world, to be honest. The only country who might be slightly different, right, is China, maybe, perhaps. But I don't know enough about Chinese political structures and economic structures to be able to comment on that. But you're right. You're right. That is the case, right? That is very much the case. So back to the politics and the elections, etc. Yes, there is an upsetting trend, you know, happening in terms of the political environment. But ultimately, you know, it's going to be lots of promises and nothing at the end of the day. Because if you look at, you know, the politicians make promises. A friend of mine, you know, politician friend of mine, right? He mentioned once. He goes, politicians are just the public face, right? Of the policies and which are dictated to by the system, so to speak.
1: Hmm.
2: They're the ones who are brave enough or stupid enough to stick their head out, right? So they can be pelted. Right? But ultimately, as soon as these politicians get into number 10, they look at the cold reality. And the cold reality is, you know, you've got, not only have you got a financial, you know, financial or commercial, you know, what you call the budgetary constraints, etc., but you've also got the people in the system, you know, in the society, in the system, who are powerful, start all using all sorts of things to use their influence to blackmail politicians and the governments, etc. So you've got your lobbies. Oh, you know, we gave you X amount of money before you got elected because we wanted this particular policy to be adopted, right? Yeah. And the next big one, the only thing that UK has, which everybody covets now around the world, is the data in the NHS. The NHS, the National Health Service in the UK,
1: yeah,
2: is unique in a sense that it has data. It has health data, people data, that could be very, very useful to you know, businesses in terms of, you know, organizations and pharmaceuticals and insurance companies, etc. And this is a thing that you know, private insurance companies want to bust, basically. And this is the last thing that UK has, which is, you know, coveted by the rest of the world. And these guys, you know, they're not shy about it. They think they want to improve the efficiency, like I said, improve the efficiency of the NHS by bringing in private partnerships. Well, there are private.
1: In case you were wondering, listeners, this is one of the prime policies of Nigel Farage's. Farage, Farage, however you want to pronounce it. I've been listening to James O'Brien on LBC too much. He always says Nigel Farage. So Nigel Farage. This is one of the prime policies of the reform to bring in a lot more private companies.
2: Reduce NHS waiting list to zero, right? By using private healthcare capacity. Private healthcare capacity is minuscule compared to the NHS, and you think you're just gonna simply, you know, send everybody to private hospitals? And by the way, that happens already.
1: Yeah,
2: that happens already. People are being sent to sort of, and it happened during COVID, and I witnessed it as well.
1: Yeah.
2: During COVID,
1: one of the consultants I saw before I had my prostate operation some years ago was at a hospital in Berkshire somewhere, a private hospital. But then I ended up with a double referral. I also got a referral to the L&D, and the L&D appointment came through faster, so I just went through the L&D and had the operation there.
2: Absolutely.
1: Yeah.
2: Absolutely. So this is the key thing that people have got to remember, that when I talk about people of influence within society, right, people are pushing, you know, powerful sort of, you know, powerful sort of businesses, powerful sort of lobbies, etc., who are lobbying to get a particular shape of government, right, into number 10.

0: Yeah. Eid event that's happening in Stockwood Park, inshallah, is back.
1: And we got back. The go-ahead?
0: We've got the go-ahead. It's back, inshallah. 27th and 28th of May, inshallah. Stockwood Park, be there. Enjoy the cheap rides. Enjoy the cuisine, international cuisine.
1: Yeah, so big thank you to the council. Because, as you know, listeners, we had some difficulty with the last one. Some of the planning regulations had that we needed to meet had changed, and we weren't able to meet them. So the council have been really kind, and they've worked really hard with us so that we can make sure everything is exactly according to the latest standards that they want. And pleasing thing is, I think it was finalized.
0: Yeah.
1: I think you said it was finalized Thursday evening, or sometimes Thursday in a meeting.
0: So there's a body called the Safety Advisory Group, or SAG, and they look after a sort of the safety angle.
1: Not SAG.
0: SAG could be SAG. Yeah. You could say SAG. Sagalu. But anyway, recent legislation changes in terms of, I think there was an incident up in north, I think in Liverpool, where some guy ran over, crowds of people, and some legislation was introduced to sort of prevent something similar to happen. But anyway, because we're deemed like a, Inspire is deemed as a major event, it's actually it brings about additional security measures and requirements.
1: So just quickly, where is it going to take place again?
0: Stockwood Park.
1: It's Stockwood Park,
0: inshallah. Yeah.
1: All right.
0: So we've worked very hard. We've worked very closely with the council to make sure we've got things like parking and things like traffic safety and health and safety and security, etc. All those things covered. So, inshallah, we'll see you there. Back to your question about Keir Starmer and Labour. To be honest, there's been as soon as Keir Starmer came in with a very big political sort of backing from the electorate in the last election. The problem with Keir Starmer is he came with support from vested people. And the country and he doesn't have any vision of how to get out of the mess the country is in. The key thing is economics. He'd promised lots of different things. Mm. When he looked at the bank account, right, the bank account was empty, and we're borrowing to actually sort of survive effectively. And he, like many other politicians, didn't come with a vision for the country. He had some ideas, but
1: my take on it is. After the Conservatives left office, they sort of jumped off the bike, and the bike was sort of carrying on down the road with no pedalling.
0: And then Labour
1: and Starmer jumped onto the bike, and they haven't started pedalling. So we're still just sort of coasting along the road. And unfortunately, because they're not really pedalling, not only, we're actually gradually slowing down. We're losing speed. The bike is slower. This is the thing. It comes to me that they came into power. They wanted power. They wanted to be elected, but they don't seem to have any vision.
0: Yeah, no vision whatsoever. And that's the key thing, right? Any politician, right?
1: I think if you asked anyone walking up and down, near the town hall, where Tasties is in that area there opposite the Galaxy, if you say, we're just doing a survey for Inspire FM. Can you tell us, what do you think Labour stands for? I reckon you'd be standing there for a couple of hours before you got a meaningful answer.
0: And that's been the problem, right? That the Labour stood for something at one time.
1: Yeah.
0: And they've basically changed. This came with Blair, basically, right? Chopped and chained themselves until they're indistinguishable.
1: Could it be because the heart of Labour has been all kicked out?
0: Yes.
1: Oh. And what I mean by the heart of Labour, listeners, is the left of Labour is not there anymore. They've all been kicked out. Or they left. And what do I mean by that? Well, this is why we have this new political entity called Your Party, which has something like 600,000 paying members. And

0: Yes, perhaps the left wasn't palatable to the whole electorate, but the point is, without them there, without them in the Labour Party, without that voice, I don't think Labour has a heart anymore.
1: Well, yeah, I agree with that. Wholly agree with that, to be honest. But the other thing I was going to say is, every Prime Minister that comes steps into their office comes with a legacy of the election process, and they're hostage to it. And he's been hostage from day one. He's been pulled in directions. He's not had time to focus on things that he needed to focus. He's got pulled into the genocide in Gaza. He did terribly there, right? He got pulled into sort of events.
0: He wasn't pulled into it.
1: Well,
0: You're pulled into it if you're going heads to heads in argumental discussion.
1: What I meant to say was basically that became the key agenda item for Starmer and his government.
0: Do you mean how the electorate have judged him?
1: No, not only judged him, but his own performance. He was forced into backing an unpopular position, right? And he's still, you know, in having that position. Then the American things that have happened, basically in Iran and other places, and he's been dealing with that. So there are many international factors, and also economics as well, right? So, you know, you've had American sort of healthcare IT companies in the UK, right? They wanted a piece of the cake, and they've been a piece of the National Health Service, etc. The point I'm trying to get at really is that the Prime Minister that comes in not only has to deliver his own vision, right, but he's got to fight off all these different influences from other places, put them in their place, and he has to be strong enough to be able to do that. Starmer has not been able to do that. He's not been able to silence those voices, basically.
0: Well, the reason he's not been able to do that is because the way he took power in the Labour Party by tearing the Labour Party apart means that he doesn't have true universal support within the Labour Party, because the Labour Party certainly is not united under him.
1: Indeed. That's one thing, I think. The other thing we talked about is the economics side of things. Thirdly, I think politicians generally, people have come to recognize that politicians don't deliver or can't deliver. So there is this general malaise that, okay, whichever party we go for, it's going to be the same. The Labour is the same as the Conservatives, which is the same as now Reform. Reform is trying to make their policies so that it can pinch a little bit from the Conservatives, a little bit from Labour, a little from National Front, basically, and pull it all together and say, okay, we've got this now coalition of things that people, most of the people are interested in.
0: I don't think any of them would go with the National Front.
1: The immigration thing was a National Front thing, to be honest. So it started off with National Front. They did that many years ago. They were against immigration and all that. But anyway, the point I'm trying to make is that there is no true vision anymore. It's hodgepodge of different things, like populist things that, oh, we think that people will want this, let's go for that. Or we think people want, you know, it's like that. And these are just ideas. There's no philosophy driving it. Now, if they came to power, right, and they said, right, okay, you know, to turn Britain around, right, what are the key problems that we have? Problem number one is debt. Problem number two is got an aging population. Immigration is a solution to aging population, right? What do we need to do to reverse all of that and put Britain back on track again to being one of the top nations, basically? The key thing they've got to do is tackle the debt, right? One way, as I suggested, was, you know, removing historic debt. The other way is to reduce people's mentality that they can carry on. Everybody's mentality, they can carry on and they can live under debt, right? Everything that we do has got to be debt-driven. Yeah, so live within the means. That's the sort of message.
0: I agree with what you're saying in principle. I still live by this today. I've never had a bank loan. I'm 59 years old. I've never in my life had a bank loan. I've never in my life had a done a personal contract purchase for a car. So you, if I want a car, I save up for it, and
1: exactly.
0: I think the most expensive car I've ever bought was 10 years ago. It was £6,500.
1: So you're immune to the to the fluctuation.
0: Yeah, I keep constantly getting all of these emails and text messages saying, oh, you may be eligible for this, or I get this phone call, and I say, no, I'm not. So what do you mean? Of course, and I said, no, I'm not. I've never had a loan.
1: So what I mean, you're immune, right, to the shocks in society. I mean, if the interest rates go up, it doesn't affect you at all because you haven't borrowed any money, right? Cost of living, right, that affects you. But having said that, you haven't got debt to service, right? So you're in a better position for that. The taxation on vehicles, et cetera, might go up now. But the key thing is you save up for those and you forecast what your expenditure is going to be and live within it. The problem you've got at the moment, right, is we've bought hook, line, and sinker this idea that we can have anything that we want today, regardless of whether we have any money or not, and we'll sort it out later. And that's a fallacy, right? Because all that means, right, is you've got a really rosy view of the future, which is never necessarily going to be, realized. I mean,
0: we all see them. Like, for example, if you're going to buy something on PayPal and it'll come up with the option PayPal credit.
1: Yeah.
0: And if you're buying for something for, say, £600, but if you buy it over like 12 months or whatever, and you look at the total amount it's going to cost, there's going to be £700. And you think to yourself, well, why do I want to spend £700 and just give it to someone else literally for nothing?
1: Mm.
0: So this is the way I think.
1: Yeah.
0: Personally, I've always been like this. I would rather, wait another 6 to 8 months, save up a bit more, and then just buy what you want at the lower price.
1: Exactly. So that's the sort of messaging, right, that needs to go out. And more and more people have to follow this particular methodology of living, right? It does have an effect on the economy in the sense that there's less products being circulated. But the products that are being circulated at the moment are manufactured in China, right? And in effect, you're not really helping your country, right, by buying those products as such. All you're doing is creating debt, right, which is a problem, right, for the government.
0: Mm.
1: So,
0: okay, folks. Now, earlier today, and I had a bit more time today because I felt really ill this morning, so I didn't go into work this morning. But I managed to get some ibuprofen. I popped out to the pharmacy, and then I did some research today, knowing that we're going to come on the show. And since it was looking like, Andrew Marr, who used to be on the BBC and now works for LBC, he actually has already said it looks almost certain in 3 years' time that Nigel Farage is going to be our next Prime Minister. So I thought, how are Reform UK's policies specifically affecting us? So you're ready? We'll take these perhaps one at a time. We'll take turns. So the first one.
1: Yeah.
0: So they're going to put this. So this is actually in their policies. They're going to put a ban. You ready for this, listeners? Yeah. Converting churches into mosques. Right. You couldn't make this up. So Reform UK has proposed preventing the conversion of disused church buildings into mosques or other places of worship. So presumably other places of worship, I suppose they mean like gurdwaras or mandirs.
1: Mm.
0: And this policy aims to protect, quote, British heritage. Now, right. I actually did an AI search on this. Are you ready for this, listeners?
1: Yeah.
0: So, to this date, the number of British churches that have been converted into mosques, and there are about between 38,500 to 40,300 church buildings. Only 41 have been bought as disused and converted into churches. So that's less than 0.1%.
1: Yeah. But
0: but they're not targeting us, are they? They're not making us feel unwelcome, are they? They don't want us to feel unwelcome, do they? Surely.
1: And the key thing is, this was announced by somebody whose name seems Muslim, Zia, who's the Home Secretary and used to be the chairman.
0: I wonder what. So their previous spokesman, I don't know if he still is, Zia Yusuf.
1: He's the Home Secretary, who's going to be the Shadow Home Secretary.
0: Yeah, Zia Yusuf. If this gets to you down the grapevine, do you agree with this? That a disused church that is out there on the open market can't be bought by one of your brethren, fellow Muslim, and then
1: that's assuming he's a Muslim. He's got a Muslim name, but
0: then be converted to a church. Are you happy with that, Zia?
1: But the key thing is.
0: Next one. Hold on. Oh, yeah. Oh, sorry, Zappy. You haven't finished.
1: There's a flip side of it, right?
0: Yeah, go on.
1: So presumably what they're going to do is they're going to fund the redevelopment and upkeep and maintenance of these churches.
0: To not be used.
1: Or otherwise they're just going to be vandalized and boarded up. Perhaps they thought of that, maybe. Okay.
0: Just remember that figure, listeners. 41 churches out of about 40,000 church buildings. That's all that has been converted. 41 out of 40,000. You could honestly, it's so laughable. You couldn't make it up, could you?
1: Yeah, and it's not as if the Muslims are specifically going for churches. It's just whatever becomes available at the end of the day. In Luton, I think there's about two churches, and they're church halls rather than churches, basically, have been converted. The rest of the churches remain as churches, and mosques have been either purpose-built or...
0: I don't know if you remember, it would be probably nearly 20 years ago that there was a place in the town here in Luton that had been empty for years. It was a synagogue. And it was left empty. It's down near Bovins.
1: Islamic Center.
0: I forgot what it's called. That's where Imam Ahmed works, isn't it?
1: The Islamic Center.
0: He was on there before us. The Islamic Center, yeah. And So previously that was a synagogue. The people there, they didn't steal it. It came up for sale. It's ridiculous. We didn't steal it. It came up for sale. You know, I mean, what do they think? How do they think we're getting these buildings? We don't steal them. They come up for sale and people, you know, groups of Muslims get together and they save up together and then they buy them. I mean, how do they think we're getting buildings that were previous things like a synagogue or a church? Mm. I mean, we're not stealing them.
1: Yeah.
0: And honestly, you couldn't make it up. Right, next one. Visas. Do you want to do that one?
1: Yeah, visa ban on Pakistan. And along with Pakistan, Eritrea, Somalia, Syria, Afghanistan, and Sudan.
0: Yeah.
1: Presumably, these are based on an immigration coming via boats, I guess. Not immigration via aeroplanes or other means, because if that was India would be on there as well. I can understand Eritrea. It's an unstable sort of country, I think war-torn. I think it's in a war with Ethiopia or something like that. Somalia has been war-torn for ages. Mm. Syria, war-torn. Afghanistan, war-torn. Sudan, now war-torn. But I think this is Pakistan-specific ban, this one. There you go.
0: Wow.
1: That would affect our community badly, but... we're a resourceful bunch, man. We'll find ways.
0: Well, I'll say it. The riot will affect our community because there's still a lot of sisters that decide to marry a relative that is from their ancestral country. There'll be a lot of men who decide to marry a woman from the ancestral country, and it now means they won't be able to.
1: Yeah.
0: That's actually what it means, you know. That's the implication of it. Next point. Expansion of the Prevent program. So the Reform Party has proposed strengthening the Prevent duty, a program often criticized for disproportionately targeting Muslim communities, specifically calling for increased surveillance. Are you ready for this, listeners?
1: Yeah.
0: And policing of schools and public life.
1: Yes. At the height of this, you know, we had doctors and school teachers and primary school teachers reporting kids, right, for... There's been lots of cases, you know, the cucumber bomber. You remember that?
0: Mm.
1: Somebody mentioned cucumber and wrote cucumber bomber instead, right? A little 6-year-old, and he was reported to Prevent. But however, I think we're past that now. Right? I think Prevent's focus now is the right wing.
0: Mm.
1: But I suspect this is not aimed at right wing. It's aimed at monitoring Muslim communities, etc. Yeah. But there you go.
0: Now, the other thing that comes up here, and I specifically want to mention this, because it actually affects specifically my children.
1: Yeah.
0: And it's the abolition of ILR. So if you don't know what that is, listeners, ILR is the indefinite leave to remain. Now I've said that, maybe that's sort of dropping a clanger for you, because there will be many people, if you've got children like I do, that have got grandparents, where at least one grandparent decided to keep their overseas nationality and passport. The reason is because often it allows them to carry on ownership of property in places like India and other countries. So abolishing this specifically means, this would mean that my children's grandmother may have to go back to India. Now, so you're talking about a lady that has been here since the mid 1960s, before I was born. I was born in 67. She's got six children. She's got about four grandchildren, two of which are my children. And that would mean my children's grandmother would have to leave the country because her indefinite leave to remain would be revoked. How disgusting.
1: Mm-hmm.
0: How disgusting. How dare they? How dare they?
1: Indeed. Okay, next one.
0: Sorry, I had to take a pause at that one before I said anything quite extreme or rude, because that one, I have nothing polite to say on that one. It just makes my blood boil. So we've got burqa proposal, ban proposal. Some party members have advocating the banning of the burqa in public spaces. A proposal previously dubbed dumb by the former party chairman Zia Yusuf. But it's
1: did it hit a raw nerve with him? I'm still thinking whether he's a Muslim or not.
0: Well, at one point when things kicked off, he resigned, and this was going back to last. I think it was.
1: Yeah, I know. But what I'm saying is, I remember
0: when
1: that.
0: When he resigned, it caused such commotion. Farage quickly backtracked and managed to get him back on side.
1: Yeah, but I wonder if it's hit a raw nerve with him, meaning that he's still got some respect for the Islamic deen or whatever, and he's still within the fold.
0: Mm.
1: Allah knows best, you know. Who knows what his driver is. Yeah. The other one is mass deportation policies. The thing is, mass deportation. Right, you know, America started off like that, but they've kind of grown to a halt, haven't they? Initially,
0: exactly as you're saying, it seems like everything Big Don, White House Broadcasting Company of WBC, everything he's doing, Farage wants to do.
1: No, but what I'm saying is
0: America. It's not fake news. This is real news. Real news.
1: Yeah. America promised the same thing as well, and they deported some Indians initially, high profile.
0: Yeah.
1: But have you noticed after that, it's all ground to a halt in legal claims and
0: the
1: challenges?
0: This next one that seems very vague to me. Hostile rhetoric on British values. Party leaders have frequently made statements claiming that Muslims do not share British values and accuse Muslim immigrants of wanting to, quote, take us over. Now, nowhere can I find anything defined by the Reform Party of what are British values. It's not defined. There's no list of them. Now I'm 59, Zafar. I was born and bred. I'm white British. I couldn't tell you what white British values. I couldn't tell you what British values are. I couldn't list them.
1: Hmm. You'll have to make them up, right? Because the values, the British values when I came to this country, the British values were that women wore a scarf over their head.
0: Yeah. Well, I can remember the Queen, the present King's husband, regularly whenever she went out when I was a kid, she would wear a headscarf.
1: There you go.
0: Yeah.
1: So values change with the prevailing wind.
0: Yeah.
1: So they have to crystallize those. Perhaps they will have to define them.
0: Anyway, listeners, down to 20 seconds. Our goal today is from the hadith of Muhammad sallallahu alaihi wasallam. He said, whoever wakes up in the morning and does not think about the affairs of the ummah is not one of us. Politics affects all of us. So inshallah ta'ala, hopefully this spiked your interest and get you out there reading. Assalamu alaikum. Have a good week. Till next week. Masalama.
1: Assalamu alaikum.
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2: So now we come to the final negotiator. The Quraysh sent one of their own, finally, to negotiate. They sent Suhail ibn Amr al-Dawsi. Suhail is very important. Suhail is a very wealthy man, very, very well spoken. He's an extremely articulate enemy of Islam. If he was alive today, he'd be on some kind of talk show, he'd have his own podcast or something. He's a very, very well spoken guy. He knows how to shut people up too. Politician. He has two sons. I need you to remember this. So Suhail has two sons, Abdullah and Abu Jandal. I'm going to quiz you on this. Suhail has two sons. What are they? Abdullah and Abu Jandal. Okay, so watch this. Suhail joins the army to fight against the Muslims in Badr, even though he's a wealthy guy. And along with him is his son, Abdullah. Abdullah is a soldier in the army with his side, fighting the Muslims in the Battle of Badr. As soon as they see the enemy, Abdullah runs away and joins the Muslims. He was secretly Muslim. Suhail was one of the leaders of the military. And your general, one of your generals, his son runs and joins the other side. How embarrassing is that for you? How humiliating is that for you? Right before the battle begins. Not just for the morale of the army. You look like you can't even control your kids. How are you going to control an army? You can't keep your house in order. You're going to keep an entire army in order? You see, politicians, they have to, and military and people in leadership, the thing they have to preserve more than anything else is their reputation. And this was a huge blow on his reputation. Abdullah is on the other side. Not only is Abdullah on the other side, Suhail ibn Amr al-Dawsi gets captured in Badr. So he's a prisoner of war. And guess who is his security guard in his prisoner of war? Abdullah. And Abdullah is making sure his ropes are extra tight. You know. فَشُدُّ الْوَثَاقِ Tighten the ropes. SubhanAllah. But before they sent Suhail, and so Suhail is burnt, by the way. They released him eventually. But before they released him, let me see if I can find the narration ahead of me. I can find it. Umar bin al-Khattab knew what a good speaker he is. So when he was a prisoner of war, he said, دَعْنِي أَنْزِعُ ثَنِيَّتَي سُهَيْل بِنْ عَمْرِ وَيَدْلَعُ لِسَانَهُ يَا رَسُولَ اللَّهِ If you give me permission, I will pull out the two front teeth of Suhail and I will rip out his tongue. 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He will get no more speaking engagements This is Umar's solution. Rasulullah sallallahu alayhi wasallam says, La umathilu bihi, I will not mutilate him. At-tamthil in Arabic, in old Arabic, is mutilation. In fact, it literally means to make an example out of someone. Right? Because when you see someone mutilated, somebody made an example out of them. They didn't just kill them, they mutilated them, right? Rasulullah sallallahu alayhi wasallam in another hadith said, La tumathilu namatallah. Do not mutilate the delicate creatures of Allah, meaning animals. We're not even allowed to mutilate animals, what to mention human beings. So he said, I will not make an example out of him. I will not mutilate him. فَيُمَثِلُ اللَّهُ بِي And if I do, Allah will mutilate me. Rasulullah sallallahu alayhi wa sallam said, and he said, وَإِن كُنْتُ نَبِيًا And even if I'm a prophet. Even if I'm a prophet, Allah will do that with me. We don't do that. We don't torture and, you know, pull out teeth and pull out nails and, you know, cut out eyes and that kind of torture, you know, pour acid and these kind of sick tortures that these people do, you know, and then they call it Geneva Conventions, Jahannam Conventions, right? What conventions? Where are these conventions? What human rights are these? And he was a prominent enemy of Islam, and Umar bin al-Khattab wanted to destroy him in this way, and he said, no, we won't. We're not going to do that. We don't do that. Now, Suhail ibn Amr, one more thing you should know. There was another person who came before Suhail. His name is Mikras. And Mikras is basically, you know, some people are not well-spoken. They don't know how to express themselves well, so they curse a lot. You might know people like that. They can't even say, I want to go eat ice cream. They'll say, I poop, want to poop, poop, poop, poop, ice cream, poop. Like, the cuss word is a verb, it's a noun, it's an adjective, it's a preposition, it's the subject, it's the muqtada, it's the khabar, it's the jar, it's the majrur, it's the mudaf, it's the mudaf ilayh. Right? It's all of it. Right? That these people are, they don't know how to express themselves with words, so they communicate with filthy language. Mikras is one of those people. Mikras came to negotiate first, and the Prophet knew this is not going to work. So here's the narration. فأشرف عليهم قال النبي صلى الله عليه وسلم هذا مكرز وهو رجل فاجر. Mikras was approaching, the Prophet said, this is Mikras, and this is a vile person. This is an outrageous person, an outlandish person. فجعل يكلم النبي صلى الله عليه وسلم. He starts talking to the Prophet صلى الله عليه وسلم, and people like that, you can't really, the conversation is not going to go anywhere. It's not a reasonable person to talk to. فبينما هو يكلمه إذ جاء سهيل بن عمر. As he was talking, he sees Suhail coming too. Now, you know a few things about Suhail now. Suhail's two sons were Abdullah and what happened with Abdullah? Became Muslim. Then he was his captor also in war. And then we don't know about Abu Jandal, right? Turns out when he went back from Badr, he found out Abu Jandal also became Muslim. So in Urdu, they say Sonip Suhaga, right? So this is Nurul ala Nur. One son humiliated him on the battlefield, the other son's a humiliation at home. So what did he do with Abu Jandal? He chained up Abu Jandal, threw him in a cellar, and beat him every day for between 2 to 4 years. He was kept as a prisoner and beat to leave Islam. His own son. He was keeping him personally because it was, you see, for people like that, you forget that you have a child because your first child is your pride. And him accepting Islam was a ding on his pride. And so for that child, your pride, you're ready to sacrifice all of your kids. You understand? So he wants to break his son, have him leave Islam by way of torture, and years have gone by and Abu Jandal is being tortured. And Muslims don't even know this because he became Muslim secretly. So when this negotiation was happening, we didn't even know this. So now Suhail comes. And the Suhail comes and Rasulullah says, this is narration. لَقَدْ سَهُلَ لَكُمْ مِنْ أَمْرِكُمْ. It's a play on words from Suhail. Suhail means ease, easy. Like sahal, right? So he said, oh, Suhail is coming. Things are going to become easier for you. Suhail is going to be easier to negotiate with. Okay. So, now the negotiations begin. فَجَاءَ سُهَيْل بْنُ عَمْرِ وَقَالْ هَاتِي أُكْتُبْ بَيْنَنَا وَبَيْنَكُمْ كِتَابًا. Okay. Bring a paper. Let's document a negotiation between us. I mean, but he ain't coming to make no formalities or nothing. I'm here. Let's not waste any time. Get a paper. Let's jot some things down. That's how he's beginning. 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The Prophet gave dictation. 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He said, this Ar-Rahman, I swear to God, I don't know what that is. That's what he says. First thing he said, I don't know what this Ar-Rahman is. وَلَكِنْ أُكْتُبْ بِسْمِكَ اللَّهُمْ. Write, in the name of you, O Allah, بِسْمِكَ اللَّهُمْ. Change this. I don't want to hear this. Bismillah ar-Rahman ar-Rahim. Make it Bismika Allahumma. 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The Muslims, 1400 of them, sitting there, almost ready to die because of the alleged murder of Uthman. Remember? By the way, they were ready to go. I didn't tell you what happened. They were ready to go. As they're about to go, Uthman comes back. And they're like, we're going to get the revenge for Uthman. But they had all that anger, and they didn't know what to do with that anger, so they got angry at Uthman. And they said, you got to do tawaf. He said, I didn't do the tawaf. What are you talking about? And so there was an upset. There's already a ready-to-die atmosphere in the room, or in the area, right? And now this guy comes and says, don't write Bismillah ar-Rahman ar-Rahim. Write Bismika Allahum. The Muslims say, wallahi, we will never write it except Bismillah ar-Rahman ar-Rahim. فَقَالَ النَّبِي صَلَى اللَّهُ عَلَيْهِ وَسَلَمْ أُكْتُبْ بِسْمِكَ اللَّهُمْ. The Prophet ﷺ said, write in the name of you, O Allah, بِسْمِكَ اللَّهُمْ. Oh, the Muslims are like, Did he just listen to the kafir?
3: He did not.
2: He listened to Suhail. Suhail? Suhail was our POW. We got both his kids. And we're going to listen to him. We're ready, Bismillah. Now there's a shockwave. Let me remind you of something. Remember the well that sprung out? And when it sprung out, the Prophet ﷺ said something. He said, Wallahi, whatever they ask me, I will give them, except if it's haram. Was Bismillah haram? No, so he gave them. We gave them. Now the Sahaba are fired up. They don't remember that, but we can tell now the Prophet already referred to this, alayhi salatu wasalam. Okay. ثُمَّ قَالَ هَذَا مَا قَضَى عَلَيْهِ مُحَمَّدٌ رَسُولُ اللَّهِ صَلَى اللَّهُ عَلَيْهِ وَسَلَّمُ. The Kitaba doesn't say sallallahu. He says, this is what Muhammad, the Messenger of Allah, has come to agree to. This is the opening statement. This is what Muhammad, the Messenger of Allah, has come to agree to. فَقَالَ سُعِيلُ وَاللَّهِ لَوْ كُنَّا نَعْلَمُ أَنَّكَ رَسُولُ اللَّهِ مَا صَدَدْنَاكَ عَنِ الْبَيْتِ وَلَا قَاتَلْنَاكَ وَلَكِنْ أُكْتُبْ مُحَمَّدِ بْنُ عَبْدِ اللَّهِ. He said, I swear to God, if we believed that you are God's messenger, why would we stop you from Allah's house? Why would we fight you? Write Muhammad, son of Abdullah. Got it? So he's making them cross out Rasulullah and write Muhammad, the son of Abdullah. فَقَالَ النَّبِي عَلَيْهِ الصَّلَاةُ وَالسَّلَامُ وَاللَّهِ إِنِّي رَسُولُ اللَّهِ. 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So now, Bismillah ar-Rahman ar-Rahim got replaced with Bismika Allahum. So we went with the Rasul's suggestion or Suhail's suggestion. So Suhail won one point in the negotiations. Then Muhammadur Rasulullah or Muhammad ibn Abdullah, another point in Suhail's favor. Because if negotiations are you get some, you give some, the score is 2-0. You with me, right? Now, there is a فَقَالَ لَهُ النَّبِي صَلَّى اللَّهُ عَلَيْهِ وَسَلَّمُ. 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You will let us be so we can go do tawaf. The next item to be negotiated. فَقَالَ سُحِيلُ وَاللَّهِ لَا تَتَحَدَّثُ الْعَرَبُ أَنَّا أُخِذْنَا دُغْطَى. 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That can happen next year. Not now. I know you came with your animals and you went through Hudaybiyah and you almost got killed on the way and we attacked you. But no, go home. Come back next year. If the Prophet agrees to this, how many points in Suhail's favor? That's 3 points in his favor. فَكَتَبَ فَقَالَ سُهَيْلُ. So, فَكَتَبَ. So the Prophet said, write that down. Agreed. 3-0. فَقَالَ سُهَيْلُ وَعَلَى أَنَّهُ لَا يَأْتِيكَ مِنَّا الرَّجُلُ. Now the Prophet made a demand. That got changed into something else next year. Yeah? Even if you're one of the Sahaba sitting there with your animal, your life savings, and you got there, 3 wars with the Quraysh, you got there, and the Prophet saw a dream that we're going to make Hajj, that's why you got there, and now the Prophet just casually agreed, it looks like, to not coming this year, but coming next year, you're probably still like a little dizzy. Let the negotiations begin now. My first demand is Abu Jandal, my own son. I want to continue the beating, basically. Rasulullah says, "Inna la naqtil kitaba, lam naqtil kitaba ba'd." The Prophet said, we haven't signed that one yet. We haven't agreed to that yet. I mean, he brought it up, but it hasn't been discussed yet. He says, فَوَاللَّهِ إِذَنْ لَنْ أُصَالِحَكَ عَلَى شَيْءٍ أَبَدًا. He said, and if you don't agree to this, there's no negotiation left, ever. Don't even come back and try to negotiate anything. We will negotiate nothing with you if you don't give me Abu Jandal. This is not about Makkah anymore. Suhail came as a politician for Makkah. This clause is no longer about Makkah. What is this about? This is about his pride, his son, his ego. He already lost one son to Medina, didn't he? He's not about to lose this one. No. You're not going to get this one. No matter what happens, Abu Jandal stays. So Rasulullah ﷺ says, Ajizhuli, give him to me as a gift. Let's start with some goodwill. Just make this a gift. He says, Ma ana bimujizihi lak. I'm not giving it to you as a gift. The Prophet says, just do it. Fafan, if'al, if'al. Multiple times. You never find in the hadith literature of the Prophet ﷺ that he's asking for something multiple times from anybody. But you find in this hadith, the Prophet ﷺ keeps asking, Ifhal, just do it. It's okay, just do it. It's not that big of a deal. Just do it. Ifhal, faf'al, faf'al. And he says, Ma ana bifa'al. I'm not going to do it. I'm not going to do it. There's no way I'm doing it. Ma ana bifa'al. He gets more adamant. Mikras says, Mikras the thug, remember the one who curses a lot? He steps in, he says, Bala jaznahu lak. Listen, we'll go easy on him from now on, okay? How about that? How about we don't beat him up anymore? You good with that? Is that good enough for you? So it probably means that Mikras was doing a lot of the beating too. Right, so I'll just go easy on it. I'll give you that much. The Prophet ﷺ looks like he's no longer arguing back, which is starting to look like they're about to what? Put this in writing, and Abu Jandal is about to be sent back. Subhanallah, كيف يرد إلى المشركين وجاء مسلما. How can he be returned to the mushrikeen? He came as a Muslim. They were talking about this, they were already upset about this in theory. But this is no longer theory. This is Abu Jandal right in front of them. Right in front of them. And then, Saha Abu Jandal. Abu Jandal himself started crying, screaming. بِأَعْلَى صَوْتِهِ as loud as he could. يَا مَعْشَرَ الْمُسْلِمِينَ gathering of Muslims. أُرَدُّ إِلَى الْمُشْرِكِينَ أَنْ يَفْتَنُونِي فِي دِينِي you're going to send me back to the mushrikeen? I will be taken back to them so they can keep testing me to leave my religion? He didn't complain about the torture. He didn't complain about the humiliation. He was only worried about one thing. What's that?
3: Deen.
2: They might beat me enough that I might get weak on my deen. You want me to be in fitna in terms of my deen? فَقَالَ رَسُولُ اللَّهِ صَلَّى اللَّهُ عَلَيْهِ وَسَلَّمْ يَا أَبَا جَنْدَلْ إِصْبِرْ فَاحْتَسِبْ Rasulullah ﷺ says to him, be patient. Hold yourself to account. Gather yourself. Compose yourself. فَإِنَّ اللَّهَ جَاعِلُ لَكْ وَلِمَنْ مَعَكْ مِنَ الْمُسْتَضْعَفِينَ فَرْجًا وَمَخْرَجًا فَرْجًا وَمَخْرَجًا He said, Allah will place for you and all of those that are weak among you a relief and a way out. أَنَا قَدْ قَعَقَدْنَا بَيْنَنَا وَبَيْنَ الْقَوْمِ صُلْحًا I have now agreed to this agreement. The Prophet told him, you need to accept this reality. I've agreed with it. وَأَعْطَيْنَاهُمْ عَلَىٰ ذَلِكَ أَعْطُونَا عَهْدَ اللَّهِ وَإِنَّا لَا نَغْدِرْ بِهِمْ We have now made this agreement with Allah as a witness. 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He has a sword. And he puts his sword on the side of his horse. Okay? And he slowly walks the horse towards Abu Jandal. And he comes to Abu Jandal and he starts whispering to him. يقول اسبر يا أبا جندل. Just be patient, Abu Jandal. فإنما هم المشركون. They're just mushrik. Mikras and who? So they're just mushrik. وإنما دم أحدهم دم كلب. Their blood is a dog's blood. He's whispering to Abu Jandal. وَبُدْنِي قَائِمُ السَّيْفِ مِنْهُ And my horse, there's a sword hanging there. The Muslims cannot fight because they're negotiating. The Prophet told them they came in the state of Ihram. They will not take any instruction outside of what they came for. Who can take action? Abu Jandal can take action. Umar bin al-Khattab says, my sword kind of just left dangling there. And Umar bin al-Khattab says, رَجَوْتُ أَنْ يَأْخُذَ السَّيْفَ وَيَضْرِبَ بِهِ أَبَاهُ I was hoping he would just grab the sword and strike down his father. قَالَ فَضَنَّ الرَّجُلُ بِأَبِيهِ وَنَفِذَ الْقَضِيَةُ But he was too considerate of his father. And so it was what it was. Meaning he was sent back. He couldn't do it. I can't do this to my dad. SubhanAllah. وَبِالْوَالِدَيْنِ إِحْسَانًا Oof. Oof. So he holds back. He's not going to... Now, we've reached almost the juiciest part of this. But it's time for Salah. And we got to end for tonight because I'm going to start again tomorrow. So I'll leave you with one thing. The Prophet ﷺ has now agreed to the fourth thing. Abu Jandal and all the Muslims will be returned. What's the score in the negotiations? 4-0. When we fought them in Badr, we didn't compromise. When we took their humiliation in Makkah, we didn't compromise. When we fought them in Uhud, we didn't compromise. When we fought them in Ahzab, we didn't compromise. We came all the way to Hudaybiyah, risking our lives. And for the first time, not one compromise. The Sahaba have never seen this much compromise from Rasulullah sallallahu alaihi wasallam, not for the matter of deen, for a matter of deen, replacing an ayah of the Quran, Bismillah ar-Rahman ar-Rahim, with Bismika Allahum. They've never seen this before. They've never seen him replace the words Rasulullah with Muhammad ibn Abdullah before. Never seen that before. Never seen that he told them to come to make Hajj or make Umrah. And now he says, we'll come back next year, and he agreed to it. And then on top of all of that, Abu Jandal, and with him any other Muslim man who will ever come running. No, they'll all be sent back. What do you imagine is the feeling of the Muslims right now? 1,400 of them. What is their feeling? Their blood is boiling. They're confused. Why is the Prophet doing this? How could he do this to us? We've laid down our lives for him. We did everything. How is he compromising with the enemy like this? These people are, look at all the ayat of the Quran, which Allah takes a tough stance against the kuffar. The tough stance, where's the tough stance against the kuffar now? Jahid al-kuffar wal munafiqeen waghluz alayhim. Fight against them. You know, Allah has promised victory over them. How are you getting soft on the kuffar now? This is the feeling that is brewing inside not just one or two or 10 or 15, 1,400 Sahaba, many of them very young, but many of them very senior Sahaba, like Abu Bakr as-Siddiq radiallahu anhu, like Umar bin al-Khattab radiallahu ta'ala anhu, and Umar bin al-Khattab is going to not be able to hold back. And he's going to scream out. And he's going to say, لَسْنَا عَلَى الْحَقِّ وَهُمْ عَلَى الْبَاطِلِ. Are we not following the right religion? Aren't they following the wrong religion? I'll tell you what happened later. Barakallahu li wa lakum. 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

0: Assalamu alaikum. 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
1: It has been narrated by Abu Huraira radiallahu anhu that he heard the Holy Prophet sallallahu alayhi wa sallam saying, "There are seven groups of people whom Allah will protect under His shade on the day when there is no shade except His shade. A just ruler, a youth who grew up in the worship of Allah, the Mighty and Majestic, a man whose heart is attached to the masajid, two men who love each other for Allah's sake, meeting for that purpose and departing for that purpose, a man who is called by a woman of beauty and position, but he says, 'I fear Allah,' a man who gives in charity and hides it, such that his left hand does not know what his right hand has given in charity, and a man who remembers Allah in privacy, and so his eyes shed tears."
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2: Your loved ones haven't left you. They're just waiting for you. Losing someone you love can feel final. But what if the bond isn't truly severed? What if you can still reach them? Even beyond this world, there's a way to stay connected. A link that death was never meant to break. In the time of the Prophet ﷺ, there was a young man named Bishr ibn al-Bara from Banu Salama. And he passed away, leaving his mother extremely distraught. So she comes to the Prophet ﷺ and she says, Ya Rasulullah, those of Banu Salama who continue to die, can I send greetings to my son Bishr with them? And the Prophet ﷺ responded and said, Yes, I swear by he in whose hand is my soul, Ya Bishr, the deceased know one another,

accomplishments when it reaches them, especially when they're accomplishments of the deen. And yes, they're still wondering who got married. Abu Ayyub radiallahu ta'ala anhu said that when the soul of a believer is taken, the other believers rush to him to say, "What happened to so-and-so? What happened to so-and-so? Hal tazawwaja fulan? Did so-and-so get married yet?" And they're not just waiting to hear your news there. They're still enjoying your visits here. Al-Fadl ibn Muwaffaq rahimahullah, who actually was the cousin of Sufyan ibn Uyayna rahimahullah, he said that when my father died, I became extremely sad. And I used to visit his grave every day, but then as time went on, I started going less frequently. Then one day, I went to sleep after sitting at his grave. And I had a dream in which I saw my father's grave split open. And it appeared as though he was sitting alone in his grave, wrapped in his shroud, showing the signs of the dead. So I began to weep when I saw him. And he said, "Ya Bunayya, ma abta'a bika anni, my son, why have you stopped coming to see me?" So I replied, "You know when I visit you?" And he said, "I know every single time you visit me. And when you used to visit me frequently, I would be comforted by your presence and I would be delighted by it." And he said, "Even my neighbors in the graveyard would feel joy because of your dua." And even if you can't visit, your du'as and your deeds for your loved ones are far greater than any gifts you could have given them in this life. You were given life in the womb of your mother, and now you can give life to her grave with your dua. It may be that your father once furnished your home here, and now you can furnish his home there with deeds on his behalf. And just as your parents used to spend everything on you, now you can spend on them too. And if they could speak to you, that's all they would ask for. Aisha radiallahu anha says that a man came to the Prophet sallallahu alaihi wasallam and said, "My mother passed away, and I believe that if she could still speak, she would give charity. So can I do so on her behalf?" And the Prophet ﷺ said, "Of course." And this isn't just for your parents, but for all of your loved ones. And as we think about what makes the next station comforting, it's not just knowing that they're waiting ahead of us, but hopefully they would have received the gifts that we sent before we even got there. And for the one who had no believing family waiting at that station, you will still have the best of the family that you chose in their place. The Prophet sallallahu alaihi wasallam and his sahaba, who are now your new family. Which, by the way, do we get new family in the barzakh? One of the du'as that we make for the deceased is, "Wa abdilhu daran khayran min dari, wa ahlan khayran min ahli, wa zawjan khayran min zawji." Replace him with a home better than his home, with a family better than his family, and with a mate better than his mate. Mulla Ali Qari rahimahullah says that family here means that these are the unique companions of the barzakh. Other scholars said that this isn't a replacement of the individuals, but a replacement of any tensions or bad character that remains back in this dunya. So basically, a family reunion without all the family drama that consumes so much of our joy in this life. And other scholars say it's all the old and new family that we expect in our new homes in Jannah bi-idhnillah. In any case, your relationship with those you love doesn't end with their departure from this world. Every dua, every act of charity, every moment that you dedicate to their memory is a lifeline that transcends the grave. You can still be their light, their support, and their connection to what's coming next. But whether it's your parents, your ancestors, your children and siblings, or your friends, we all look forward to reuniting with those whom we loved in this dunya, even if we didn't get to live with them. Perhaps you can't perceive the commentary because you can't see your audience. And that's because you're human and you're still in dunya. Our perception as human beings is actually very limited compared to the creation around us. Think about an eagle that can see 8 times better than us, meaning they could see a rabbit from 3 kilometers away. You have bees that can see in ultraviolet light, which means they can see patterns on flowers that we don't even know exist. You have cats that can see in light levels 6 times lower than what humans can even detect. And then you have sharks that can smell a single drop of blood in 25 gallons of water. What if we could see, smell, and hear like those creatures? And think about when the Prophet ﷺ says, "When you listen to the crowing of the rooster, ask Allah for his favor as that rooster just saw an angel. And when you listen to the braying of the donkey, seek refuge in Allah from the shaytan, for that donkey has just seen a shaytan." He also said that

0: All of these creatures hear the punishment of the grave except for us. Allah spares us out of mercy. I want you to think about how hard it is to function now when we hear the cries of the dying through our screens. Imagine if we could hear the cries of the actual dead from the cemeteries. Think about if we could hear our own family and friends who have passed away maybe shouting from their graves. We would be completely paralyzed. And that mercy of Allah isn't even just for the barzakh. Like, would we really be able to sit in a social setting if Allah increased our vision to be able to see the particles floating in the air every time someone sneezes, or the dust mites all around us crawling like insects? So Allah gives us the perfect senses to get to know Him and at perfect resolutions. And that's why the Prophet sallallahu alaihi wasallam said, "Usika an tastahi min Allahi ta'ala kama tastahi min ar-rajul as-salihi min qawmika." Be shy of Allah like you would from a righteous person from your people. You can see people, and you know how differently you would act if a righteous person was with you 24/7 watching you with a camera, or especially in physical presence. But Allah, who is greater than any righteous man, sees you all the time. And so as you think about the audience of your stage, don't forget the greatest of your unseen audience, Allah. Everyone else in the crowd should be connected back to Allah in order for them to matter to you. Now, what's on display in this great spectacle is not your body or your athletic abilities. It's your soul and what it inclines towards. In the crowd, there are angels that are watching you and cheering you on, alongside devils that are heckling you. You might even have a fan among the angels, but their cheers are not just shouting and clapping, but they chant du'as of forgiveness for you instead. وَيَسْتَغْفِرُونَ لِمَنْ فِي الْأَرْضِ. But there are also the creatures of the jinn, amongst them the shayateen. Some of them have loud conversations right next to you that you can't hear at all. And Allah says, إِنَّهُ يَرَاكُمْ هُوَ وَقَبِيلُهُ مِنْ حَيْثُ لَا تَرَوْنَهُمْ. Surely He and His troops see you from where you cannot see them. And those devils aren't just heckling you from the outside. They flow through you based on how much access you allow them. It's a relentless battle for you. And you have to learn to tune out the noise every day. See, the more you seek Allah subhanahu wa ta'ala, the volume of the shaitan goes down and you can hear the angels prompting you instead. SubhanAllah, imagine being muhaddad, one who is as if he is spoken to by the angels, like Umar radiallahu ta'ala anhu. Whereas most people are mutawaswas, which means they're constantly subjected to the whispers of shaitan. Because just like your social media algorithm changes in accordance with your desires, so does your soul algorithm. So if you're seeking Allah, you'll start seeing and hearing accordingly, and vice versa. And then you'll come to realize it's not just angels and devils. The entire world, from the elephants and ants on land to the fish in the sea, are chanting your forgiveness when you're seeking Allah's pleasure. But as Allah says, لَا تَفْقَهُونَ تَسْبِيحَهُمْ. You don't perceive how they glorify Allah, or perhaps how they seek forgiveness for you. On the other hand, you also can't really tell how everything from the angels to the insects can become naturally averse to you because of a sin you've committed or intend to commit. That doesn't mean that every animal that doesn't like you hates you on the basis of your sins. All of this just means that just like how in the barzakh, everyone can see your soul beyond your body, there are already unseen elements in this world interacting with your soul as the primary version of you. So for example, your soul has a smell that it emits to other creatures. Sufyan rahimahullah was asked, how do the angels know if a person has a bad or a good intention? And he replied saying that when a person intends to do good, the angels perceive the smell of musk coming out of him. Whereas if he intends to do evil, they smell this wretched odor coming out of him. Even the earth itself, Allah subhanahu wa ta'ala says, فَمَا بَكَتْ عَلَيْهِمُ السَّمَاءُ وَالْأَرْضُ, that there are those who have no heaven or earth to cry for them. Ibn Abbas radiallahu anhuma said that for the believer, the heavens and the earth weep because of the good influences they would leave behind. He said, تَتْكِ الْأَرْضُ عَلَى الْمُؤْمِنِ أَرْبَعِينَ صَبَاحًا. The earth would weep over a believer for 40 days. On the other hand, the Prophet sallallahu alaihi wasallam, when describing the foul stench from the place of the earth of the evil person when he dies, literally took a cloth and put it over his nose to describe how bad that soul would smell. But the fragrance of the believer would spark the curiosity even of the angels in the heavens. They would say, where is that beautiful smell coming from? And yes, they too all witnessed the oppression on earth. Was it not that when Ibrahim alayhis salam was thrown in the fire that the angels waited desperately for the command to put the fire out? And that even the frogs tried to carry water in their mouths to extinguish that fire? But Allah had a plan, telling the fire itself to be cool and peaceful for Ibrahim. Did the Messenger of Allah sallallahu alayhi wa sallam not say that the angels have their wings spread over Ash-Sham, which is the area of the world most noted for oppression right now? And to the angels, we are not just numbers. You know, subhanAllah, I think of this narration of Imam Ahmad rahimahullah when he was being tortured. There was a man who said, I thought about Imam Ahmad, his patience as he was being whipped and how he showed all this strength in spite of his physical weakness. Then I wept. And then that night, I saw in my sleep as if a voice was calling out to me saying, if only you could see the angels in the skies boasting about him while he was being beaten. I said, and did the angels know of Ahmad's beatings? The voice responded, there wasn't a single angel in the heavens except that it has witnessed over him while he was being beaten. How many angels witnessed the burning of the young Hafiz of Quran named Sha'ban in Gaza? They know what we're going through. Everyone around us does. But do you know who also gets our news? Our loved ones in the barzakh. Sadaqa ibn Sulaiman al-Ja'fari said that, I once did something detestable, which I came to regret after the death of my father. I committed a sin, and then I saw my dead father in a dream where he said to me, my son, I could not have been happier when we considered your deeds to be those of the righteous. However, I was highly ashamed of you on one occasion. So do not disgrace me again in front of the other believers who are also dead. His neighbor said that every day after that, we would hear Sadaqa making dua from his home every single night in his qiyam. O rectifier of the righteous, O guide of the misguided, and O merciful to the sinners, grant me a beautiful return to you from which I never return back to what caused me shame. In one narration by Anas radiallahu ta'ala anhu, the Prophet said, your deeds are presented to your close relatives who have passed away. If your deeds are good, they celebrate. And if they're not good, they say, Allahumma la tumithum hatta tahdiyahum kama hadaytana. O Allah, do not cause them to die until you have guided them, just as you had guided us. This is the wish of the righteous before us. And our news reaches them without the propaganda of the devils. And I wonder how the news of the free Palestine and Al-Aqsa will be received by all of the shuhada before, inshaAllah. I wonder how happy Khadija radiallahu anha was to hear about Fatih Mecca. And I also wonder how the Prophet ﷺ feels about our efforts, or lack thereof today. It's narrated that Abbad ibn Abbad once visited Ibrahim ibn Salih rahimahullah while he was the Emir of Palestine. And Ibrahim said to him, advise me. So Abbad said to him, your deeds are presented to the dead, and amongst them, the Prophet sallallahu alaihi wasallam. On that alone, Ibrahim wept until his beard was soaked with his tears. I wonder what it was like when Ibrahim died, and maybe he met the Prophet sallallahu alaihi wasallam himself. See, entering the barzakh is like going backstage after it's all over, or meeting the spectators and hearing what they were saying about you all along. But you don't want to wait till then to figure it out. Ask yourself now, who are you to all of those who are watching you? What does the Prophet ﷺ think about you right now? What does he think about the state of our ummah? Is it the angels who boast about you, or the devils who boast about what they've done to you? And what do the dead say about you? What have your loved ones who have preceded you into the barzakh heard about your deeds? Do they have a different opinion about you than all of those around you now? What's your reputation in a realm you have yet to enter?
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15: This is a national and international news today, Friday, 8th of May, for Inspire FM, read by Shaheen Mirza. Trump says US-Iran ceasefire still in place after exchange of fire in Strait of Hormuz. Starmer says he's not going to walk away as early English councils show Labour losses and reform gains. Labour admits defeat in Wales as Deputy First Minister says party won't form next government. Russia and Ukraine accuse each other of breaching Victory Day ceasefire. US jet fuel could be used in Europe to ease possible shortages. Southeast Water Boss quits after thousands of homes left without water. Anti-war protests rock Japan as Prime Minister pushes for stronger defense. And that concludes today's news roundup. Next, the Urdu news with Bukaram Abbas.
11: Inspire FM ki Urdu news ke saath, main hoon Mukarram Abbas. Sabse pehle aaj ki headlines par ek nazar. अमरीकी सफीर ने आबनाए हरमज को कंट्रोल करने के लिए ईरान के नए निज़ाम को इंतहाई खतरनाक करार दे दिया। यूनाइटेड नेशंस में रशिया के मुस्तकिल नुमाइंदे ने ईरान के 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
16: Welcome to Democracy Now!, democracynow.org, The War and Peace Report. I'm Amy Goodman, today in Austin. Israel's bombed Beirut for the first time since mid-April when it agreed to a ceasefire with Lebanon. Israeli officials said Prime Minister Benjamin Netanyahu personally ordered the attacks on Beirut's southern suburbs, which reportedly killed a Hezbollah commander. Meanwhile, Israel continued attacks on southern and eastern Lebanon, killing at least 13 people Wednesday. The Lebanese Ministry of Health reports more than 380 people have been killed and nearly 700 injured in Lebanon since Israel agreed on paper to a ceasefire April 16th. The Pentagon says U.S. forces struck an Iranian oil tanker in the Sea of Oman Wednesday, disabling its rudder after it attempted to breach the U.S. naval blockade of Iran's ports. The attack came as France's defense ministry said the nuclear-powered aircraft carrier, the Charles de Gaulle, is en route to the Strait of Hormuz in preparation for a possible defensive mission. This comes as President Trump continues to send mixed messages over whether he'll escalate the war in Iran. On Wednesday, Trump threatened on social media to resume bombing Iran, quote, at a much higher level and intensity than it was before, unquote. Hours later, Trump insisted the U.S. had already won the war, saying his administration had very good talks with Tehran and predicted that it'll all work out very quickly.
17: Despite having a little skirmish in Iran, because we can't let Iran have a nuclear weapon, and we're beating them badly, and they want to settle very badly. It'll all work out very quickly.
16: Iran's foreign ministry said it was reviewing a U.S. proposal and would convey a response to Pakistani mediators later today. NBC News reports President Trump abandoned his plan to help ships go through the Strait of Hormuz after Saudi Arabia suspended the U.S. military's ability to use its bases and airspace to carry out the operation. NBC reports Saudi officials were blindsided by what President Trump is calling Project Freedom. Dropsite News later reported Kuwait also cut off access to its airspace, leaving the U.S. without the defensive umbrella needed to protect ships transiting the strait. Iran hit far more U.S. military targets across the Persian Gulf region than the Trump administration's admitted to, with satellite images showing damage to at least 228 structures or pieces of equipment at U.S. bases. That's according to the Washington Post, which reviewed satellite images published by Iranian state-affiliated news media. Meanwhile, a new report by the Center for International Policy estimates the U.S. has spent nearly $72 billion on the Iran war, or $1.2 billion per day on average. That's nearly three times the amount of the Pentagon's official estimate. Israel's begun construction of a bypass road that'll connect Israeli settlements in the occupied West Bank with Jerusalem. The road is intended for Israelis only. Tens of thousands of Palestinian Jerusalem residents will not be allowed access to it. Israel's transportation minister praised the highway, saying it will bring 1 million Israelis to the West Bank. In the Gaza Strip, the UN Agency for Palestinian Refugees warns the spread of rodents through the majority of Gaza's overcrowded tent camps is leaving the population at much higher risk of disease. Children, in particular, are prone to rat bites, and rodents can spread diseases, including hantavirus, which is often fatal. The United Nations is calling on Israel to immediately and unconditionally release Spanish national Seif Abu-Keshek and Brazilian citizen Thiago Avila, who were seized at gunpoint from the Global Samud flotilla last month and continue to be held without charge. An Israeli court extended their detention until May 10th. On Wednesday, Palestinians rallied in Gaza City in solidarity with the two detained activists. This is Taysir Mohsen, a civil society activist in Gaza.
18: These activists came to bypass the stances of their governments in the world and to say that humanity will not be stopped by the political decisions. Humanity is represented in the act of these humans, even if it's just one person. They embarked on their journey to spread this message. We wish them safety from all our hearts, and the Gaza Strip completely values this step.
16: The U.S. Board of Immigration Appeals has reinstated deportation proceedings against Mohsen Madawi, a graduate student at Columbia University who was detained last April for his outspoken support of Palestinian rights. Mohsen is a green card holder who grew up in a refugee camp in the occupied West Bank. At Columbia, he served as co-president of the Palestinian Student Union and president of the Buddhist Association. In April of 2025, masked and hooded ICE agents detained him when he appeared for what he believed would be a naturalization interview in Vermont. He spent 2 weeks in ICE custody before a federal judge ordered his release. To see our interviews with Mohsen Madawi, visit our website at democracynow.org. In New Jersey, Rutgers University has abruptly withdrawn its invitation to a prominent biotech entrepreneur to speak at its engineering school convocation. Rami Elgandor has been scheduled to deliver a graduation address at Rutgers New Brunswick campus May 15th. But his invitation was canceled over what the university said were complaints about his social media posts on Israel and Palestine. Elgandor is executive producer of the Oscar-nominated film The Voice of Hind Rajab, about the killing of a Palestinian girl and her family in Gaza, along with paramedics who tried to rescue them. This comes after the University of Michigan has apologized for a professor's commencement address in which he praised student activists who protested Israel's assault on Gaza. The apology came over these remarks at a graduation ceremony last Saturday by historian Derek Peterson, the outgoing chair of the Faculty Senate, who commemorated the university's long history of social activism.
19: Sing for the pro-Palestinian student activists. Who have, over these past 2 years, opened our hearts to the injustice and inhumanity of Israel's war in Gaza.
16: The University of Michigan President Domenico Grasso later called those remarks, quote, hurtful and insensitive to many members of our community, unquote. Peterson said he was mystified by the response. He told CBS News, quote, having an open heart to other people's suffering is a fundamental human virtue, unquote. A few hundred pro-Palestinian protesters gathered outside a New York synagogue Tuesday to demonstrate against an expo called the Great Israel Real Estate Event. featuring properties for sale in Israel, including in the occupied West Bank. The event's website included references to listings in Gush Etzion, a group of settlements in the West Bank located southeast of Jerusalem that are considered illegal under international law. New York City Mayor Zoran Mamdani condemned the event.
20: When we have a real estate expo that is promoting the sale of land, which includes the sale of land in occupied West Bank in settlements that are a violation of international law, that is something that I firmly disagree with, and that I also believe that many New Yorkers firmly disagree with, because it has been at the heart of an ongoing effort to displace Palestinians from their homes.
16: Russia fired dozens of drones at Ukraine overnight, disregarding a ceasefire announced by Kyiv that took effect at midnight. A Russian drone strike hit a kindergarten in Ukraine's Sumy region, killing at least one person and injuring two others, Ukrainian officials said. Russian strikes also killed six people in Kramatorsk and 12 in Zaporizhia. Russia has threatened a massive missile strike on Kyiv if Ukraine takes any action to disrupt its Victory Day commemorations May 9th. In Tennessee, hundreds of protesters marched to the state capitol in Nashville Wednesday as lawmakers unveiled a gerrymandered congressional map that could see Republicans take control of all nine of Tennessee's U.S. House seats. The General Assembly is expected to vote on the new map as soon as today. This comes after Tennessee lawmakers repealed their state's longstanding ban on mid-decade redistricting, and after the recent Supreme Court ruling gutting the Voting Rights Act set off a scramble by southern states to gerrymander congressional districts ahead of November's midterm elections. The FBI searched the Portsmouth, Virginia office of State Senator Eloise Lucas, the Democratic president pro tempore of the Virginia Senate, on Wednesday. A marijuana dispensary she co-owns, located near her office, was also raided. Authorities speaking to the Washington Post said the probe involved allegations of bribery related to the cannabis dispensary. Lucas has not been charged and was sent back home. Lucas cast the raid as political intimidation and linked it to a role leading Virginia's redistricting effort this month. In a statement, she said, quote, "What we saw fits a clear pattern from this administration. When challenged, they try to intimidate and silence the voices who stand up to them," unquote. Meanwhile, the FBI has reportedly launched a criminal leak investigation focusing on Atlantic journalist Sarah Fitzpatrick, who wrote a detailed story last month reporting that FBI Director Kash Patel's alleged excessive drinking and erratic behavior had caused deep concern among agency officials. Investigations into leaks typically target government officials suspected of disclosing classified material, not the reporters who receive and publish it. The FBI is denying that it's investigating Sarah Fitzpatrick. This comes as Fitzpatrick's latest piece details how Kash Patel has been reportedly traveling with a supply of personalized branded bourbon engraved with the words Kash Patel, FBI Director. U.S. Commerce Secretary Howard Lutnick was grilled by the House Oversight Committee for more than 4 hours Wednesday in a closed-door hearing about his ties to the late convicted sex offender Jeffrey Epstein. Justice Department email records show the two were in contact years after Lutnick claimed to have severed ties in 2005. Democrats accused Lutnick of being evasive and changing his story. This is Democratic Congressmember Yasemin Ansari.
21: After what we have seen so far in this transcribed interview, I feel very comfortable saying that Howard Lutnick is a pathological liar who is enabling the most egregious cover-up in American history.
16: Separately, a federal judge released a purported suicide note from Jeffrey Epstein on Wednesday, discovered by his former cellmate, who said he found it tucked inside a book in their shared cell following Epstein's first unsuccessful suicide attempt in July 2019. He was found dead weeks later. Meanwhile, a Guardian investigation revealed that billionaire Leon Black, who faces a civil lawsuit accusing him of raping a teenage girl inside Epstein's New York townhouse in 2002, privately reached out to a federal judge to raise doubts about his accuser's claims. The judge later reversed a $2.5 million award previously granted to the accuser. In an exclusive statement to The Guardian, the accuser, known as Jane Doe, said, "Justice is not always blind. It is often shaped by power, access, and who's able to withstand the process. I'm still here, and I'm not done," she said. And in related news, President Trump asked a federal appeals court Tuesday to pause its ruling rejecting his challenge to E. Jean Carroll's $83 million defamation case against him, clearing the way for Trump to appeal to the Supreme Court. And those are some of the headlines. This is Democracy Now!, democracynow.org, The War and Peace Report. I'm Amy Goodman in Austin, Texas, with Nermeen Sheikh in New York. Hi, Nermeen.
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3: Israel is continuing daily strikes on Gaza while expanding areas under its control and blocking essential aid from entering the besieged territory. An Israeli airstrike on Wednesday killed the son of Khalil al-Khaya, Hamas's chief negotiator, taking part in indirect talks with Israel. His son, Azam, died from injuries from an airstrike in Gaza City. Israel has now killed four of Khalil al-Khaya's sons since 2018. In a separate attack on Wednesday, Israel killed three Palestinians from the same family. Hamas condemned the violence as a blatant violation of last year's ceasefire agreement. Since the ceasefire went into effect, Israel has killed at least 837 Palestinians. Last week, an Israeli drone strike killed a 9-year-old boy, Adel al-Najjar, who was searching for cardboard to use as fuel for cooking. Relatives of the boy decried the Israeli attack.
22: They were collecting cardboard so we could bake. We don't have gas. We collect cardboard to bake. They want to eat. They want to drink. His father is blind. His father does not come or go. He is completely blind. He cannot see at all. Their father leans on these children. They are the ones who hold him, move him, and bring him.
23: A little child. He did not damage a tank. He did not make missiles or do anything. He was torn. Isn't it shameful? Isn't it shameful what is happening to us? Isn't it shameful that we bury our children every day right in front of us? Isn't it shameful? I swear to God, our hearts are breaking for these children.
16: This all comes as the Israeli military seizes more territory in Gaza beyond what was agreed to in the U.S.-brokered ceasefire last October. New maps issued by Israel show two-thirds of Gaza is now effectively under Israeli control. We go now to the Gaza Strip, where we're joined by Eyad Amawi. He's a representative of the Gaza Relief Committee, coordinator for local NGOs based in Gaza. He recently published a report detailing how Gaza is facing a, quote, environmental and biological apocalypse. Eyad, thanks so much for joining us. Why don't you describe what you are talking about is happening on the ground in Gaza?
24: Yes, it's very important two questions. That living inside our environment, it's continuously produce disease. It's a generator for disease. So when we talk about fixing infrastructures, we need basic materials that can help us to rebuilding this. So when they put struggles and restrictions over the materials under the clarification or pretext for W's, they still provide us with the infectious disease and environment by this way. So what we are witnessing is the systematic use of deprivation and public health collapse as an instrument of collective pressure over our people here. So when we talk about struggles, yes, the amount of trucks also is reduced. The last April, just they meet 40% of our daily needs for the amount of trucks. And also when we talk about the stabilizing situation here, just one cross point is opening, Karma Abu Salim. And when we talk about our needs after they completely destroyed Gaza, we need more 600 and more and more the basic materials like cement and irons and some basic materials that help us to resume our partially normal life here in Gaza, and fixing the sewage network and water network and fixing infrastructure to prevent this environment from causing infectious disease here and within the camps civilian.
3: Nehad, what about the issue of medical evacuations, a humanitarian corridor to enable the sickest people from Gaza, and in particular children, from receiving medical help from outside of Gaza? Are there any medical evacuations taking place?
24: Yes, Nermeen. When we talk about the illusion I mentioned in my last articles, medical evacuation is still happening just to up to 12% of our daily needs. When we talk about 15,800 people needed to be evacuated from Gaza to have medications, if we calculate it by percentage of the daily evacuations by the Israeli restrictions, we need maybe more than 3 years, up to 5 years to evacuate those people. So those people judged to be died before they be having medications. So it's very horrible situation here. We cannot live in this infectious environment, and they siege us, they strict the siege. Under the security clarifications, nothing tangible happened after the ceasefire agreement signed here in Gaza.
3: Question of infrastructure in Gaza is concerned. Has any rebuilding started? And just to summarize what the UN has concluded, among other organizations, 84% of Gaza's buildings are damaged, 425,000 housing units destroyed or partially damaged, and 55 million tons of rubble that's blocking municipal trucks. 92% of residential buildings are damaged completely or partially. What is being done, first of all, to clear the rubble? And second of all, are there any attempts at rebuilding?
24: Yes. The main questions and the main answer for all of this issue, why the Israel is still preventing the new Palestinian committee to enter in Gaza to launch the rebuilding process and remove the rubble? Until this moment, nothing happened tangibly here. Just a little municipal services reopening some roads, and they prevent the municipal engineer from fixing the water, drinking water pipelines, especially in the eastern part that is parallel to the yellow line. You can imagine what's the meaning of preventing the municipal services to transfer the tons of waste from the middle of the town to the main space in the Rafah area, in the Rafah area that is meted our recycling process under the clarification, they still occupy Rafah. And there's nothing here for the rebuilding process under the restrictions they impose over all of the Gaza Strip. And we need the cranes and bulldozers. And most of our municipal machinery is destroyed also. So we haven't the ability to remove rubbles and to reopen main roads to facilitate our daily life also.
16: In Gaza City, Palestinians rallied Wednesday in solidarity with the two detained activists arrested aboard a Gaza-bound flotilla after an Israeli court extended their detention to Sunday and denied their appeal for release. Protesters waved Palestinian flags, held pictures of the flotilla activists, the Brazilian Thiago Avila, and the Spanish national Saif Abu-Keshek, who's also Palestinian. This is Palestinian civil society activist Taysir Mohsen praising the activists.
18: These activists came to bypass the stances of their governments in the world and to say that humanity will not be stopped by the political decisions. Humanity is represented in the act of these humans, even if it's just one person. They embarked on their journey to spread this message. We wish them safety from all our hearts, and the Gaza Strip completely values this step.
16: Ayanna Maui, if you can talk about the significance of these solidarity protests, and also if you can share a message from Gaza for these two detained activists, Saif and Tiago. Tiago, whose mother died in the last 2 days in Brazil.
24: Yes, hopefully we send our condolences and our sadness for the loss for our great colleagues, Diego and others who are supporting us.
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1: The messenger of God, peace be upon him, said, God has laid down certain duties, so do not neglect them. He has set certain boundaries, so do not overstep them. He has prohibited certain things, so do not violate them. About the rest of the things that he has kept silent, out of compassion for you, not because he has forgotten or made a mistake, so leave them alone and refrain from questioning about them.
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29: 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Sorry I'm late, guys. Oh. Yeah, let me do the jingle now. Okay. This is Khalil Muhammad and...

0: We are now going to play an episode of Democracy Now!, an independent news program hosted by award-winning journalist Amy Goodman and Juan Gonzalez. 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
1: This is Democracy Now!, democracynow.org. I'm Amy Goodman in Austin, Texas, with Nermeen Sheikh in New York.
2: We turn now to India, where recent state-level elections have created a political earthquake, further consolidating the power of the ruling Hindu nationalist BJP, led by Prime Minister Narendra Modi. With the recent victory, 78% of the country now live in BJP-run states. Two major opposition parties to the right-wing BJP lost in West Bengal and Tamil Nadu, with the BJP winning the crucial border state of West Bengal for the very first time, defeating one of Modi's most outspoken opponents, Mamata Banerjee. Banerjee's term is supposed to end today, but at a press briefing Tuesday, soon after the results were announced, she refused to resign as chief minister of West Bengal, claiming the elections had been rigged by the BJP.
3: If someone takes over by force and expects me to resign, that is not going to happen.
4: Now also I want to say that we didn't lose the election. It is their forceful attempt to defeat us. We fought against all machinery, where Prime Minister and Home Minister is also involved. Direct interference.

0: not allowed to cast their vote. Meanwhile, hundreds have been arrested and four people killed, including a close aide of the BJP's leader in West Bengal, in the wake of clashes between supporters of Banerjee's party and the BJP.
1: For more on the Indian elections and their significance to the future of Indian democracy, we're joined now by two guests. Gilles Vernier is a political scientist focusing on Indian electoral politics and history. He teaches at Sciences Po in Paris and joins us from San Francisco. And joining us from New Delhi, Arfa Khanum Sharwani, an award-winning Indian journalist and a senior editor at The Wire, a leading independent digital news website. She hosts a popular news and analysis show on YouTube. Welcome to both of you to Democracy Now. Arfa, if we could begin with you, could you just respond to the election results, what happened particularly in West Bengal, and the effects of what the Election Commission did prior to the election, what impact that may have had?
2: Thank you very much for having me. First of all, I think in the last 12 years of Narendra Modi's rule and me covering it as a journalist, I feel like these two particular states, Kerala and West Bengal, they stood as perhaps the biggest resistance to Narendra Modi's majoritarian politics, which was intended to divide the Indian public based on their religion. And Mamata Banerjee in particular, like if you ask me the effect and the impact it will have on Indian politics, I would say Mamata Banerjee in particular was single-handedly was one of the fiercest chief ministers who stood against this divisive agenda of the BJP and its cultural wing, the RSS, starting from demonetization to the Citizenship Amendment Act, which was actually aimed to establish India as a Hindu nation. It was modeled on the state of Israel, a natural home for Hindus as Israel is for the Jews. Mamata Banerjee came out on the streets, and taking along hundreds and thousands of people with her. So I think BJP now getting hold of this bordering state called West Bengal is a bad news for everyone who believes in a plural, diverse idea of India. And one more thing, I think, and the most important thing, that it's also a blow to, I would say, the federal structure of India, because federalism allows India against this forced uniformity that Mr. Modi's politics and policies try to impose on India. And so with Mamata Banerjee now not remaining the chief minister of West Bengal, I feel it is one of the biggest blows to the federal structures, and it is going to weaken the opposition. And the saddest part, in the last 25 years of me covering India and Indian elections, I mean, I have covered at least five, parliamentary elections and dozens of assembly elections. This is for the first time that I am observing on the ground, not just in the studio, that the general public does not think the elections are free and fair in India. The Election Commission of India, instead of being this, an observer and responsible for conducting the largest elections in the world, seems to be playing the role of a party, as if it was in alliance with the BJP. And the SIR, which is the Special Intensive Revision of the Voter's Roll, this was supposed to be the revision of the roll, but if you look at the seats and look at the election results, you would actually realize that how precisely this SIR has attacked the the voters. They have deleted particularly the voters which were more likely to vote for the opposition party. And allow me one more minute, and I'll tell you that The Wire has just published a report, by our West Bengal correspondent Aparna, and this clearly says that in 150 seats, more than half of West Bengal's 294 seats, total deletions were greater than victory margins, and the BJP won 99 seats out of those seats, 150 seats, where the exercise of SIR took place. So the deletion, and in 2021, 5 years ago, when BJP had lost the elections in West Bengal, it had only managed to win 19 of these. So this clearly shows that if this was not, even if SIR is not the single biggest or the single reason because of which the BJP has managed to win West Bengal. I would say this is one of the three

0: top reasons why BJP has managed to win. So this is a sad day for democracy, for people who believe that not only today, but tomorrow's India should also be democratic. And I think this is one of the biggest blows to everybody who believes in the idea of a democratic, a constitutional, a secular, a liberal, and equal India for everyone.
1: So, Gilles, if we could get you to respond to what Arfa said in particular about this SIR, Special Intensive Revision, and what enabled this to effectively disenfranchise 3 million people in West Bengal in particular, but also more broadly in the several states, five, I believe, where this was carried out. And what were the criteria that were used to disqualify voters?
2: Good morning. Well, first of all, it's useful to remember that, you know, cleaning or updating the electoral roll is an exercise that usually takes place on a rolling basis, and only very rarely has the Election Commission engaged into what it calls a special intensive revision. There has been no explanation really why the Election Commission suddenly decided to do that so close to state elections after having not done it for, you know, more than 20 years. And so we've always known that the electoral rolls in India were far from perfect, but here what is in question is the scale and the disorganization and the haphazard way in which it has done, which has led to undue deletions of millions of voters. The point of the SIR is to remove from the list dead voters, voters who have migrated, who are present more than once on the rolls. And after the special intensive revision, more than 9 million names were struck. But immediately, 3.4 million people immediately appealed to, you know, explain that, you know, they were unduly removed. And the tragedy is that no safeguard were put in place. The courts ordered an adjudication mechanism which could not be deployed. And at the end of the day, less than 0.05%, less than 2,000 people were actually adjudicated. And among those adjudicated, about 98% were recognized to have been unduly removed. Now the suspicion raises when we realize that the special revision was done with more zeal in areas.
3: Assalamu alaikum. In Luton and its surrounding areas, it is now time for Salatul Maghrib.
4: Luton aur iske mazafat mein namaze maghrib ka waqt hua chahta hai.
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2: Of all the people, of all, you know, the institutions, it was the Election Commission of India which refused to listen to these people. And now we have the data that 98% of the people who, you know, in Shamshergarh area where I had visited, these names were deleted. So 98% of those people who were trying to talk to me so that they could be heard. And, you know, it all unfolded in so many different ways, because there were people who were also scared of me. They thought of me, this, you know, this madam, you know, this woman who's come from Delhi, maybe she is a representative of the Election Commission. Is she here to arrest us? Will she send us to the detention centers? So what I'm trying to say here is that there was not enough knowledge, not enough information, not enough communication from the Election Commission, from the state, you know, agencies who were able to tell people that they were trying to do this for their betterment. And sadly, now I'm telling you that 98% of those people, their names have been deleted. They have not been allowed to vote. So this is a kind of a really a great tragedy that unfolded before me. And I'm very, in a sense, I would say that elections in India are no more the same. There are many opposition leaders who are now saying whether it's actually kind of, we should be fighting the Election Commission or the BJP or the state machinery. So it's the whole state machinery versus the opposition in India.
3: Could you comment on that? I mean, the fact that the BJP has won, irrespective of the irregularities that have occurred as a result of what the Election Commission did, the election results do tend to point to growing support for the BJP in states which have traditionally been opposed to this Hindu nationalist ethos. What do you think accounts for the increasing support of the BJP, and what do you think this means for the future of subsequent Indian elections?
2: I think it just means that now we have come to a point. Are you asking me?
3: I was actually asking Gilles. Gilles, if you could go ahead.
4: Okay. Yes. So, I mean, the BJP is a party that disposes of considerable resources and organizational power to lead a mobilization campaign on a permanent basis. And so if you look at Bengal, for example, they have been on the ground mobilizing alongside, you know, communal lines for the past 10 years. And so it's not entirely surprising that these, you know, efforts would pay off in the long run. The fact also that the traditional opposition in West Bengal, the Congress, the Communists, have utterly collapsed, created a space where the BJP could occupy, becoming the number two party for more than 10 years. And so, you know, it's, you know, long-term efforts, you know, sort of pay in the long run. But also, provide another dimension on this special, you know, revision exercise, it had, of course, a direct effect of deleting millions of voters, but it also had an indirect, powerful effect of providing institutional validation of the BJP's claim that most Muslim voters are actually doubtful citizens. There have been a number of policies implemented, notably in Assam and other parts of the country, that sort of sought to identify and uproot, you know, illegal migrants, and creating a confusion between a category of illegal migrant and India's minority. It is easy for the BJP to claim that most Muslims in West Bengal are illegals from Bangladesh. And what is particularly distressing and concerning is to see the Election Commission providing backing to that notion by targeting Muslim voters more than others. In the state of Assam, which the BJP retained, the domination of the BJP is also based on extremely intense communal polarization. There you did not have a special intensive revision like you had in Bengal, but in 2023 there was a delimitation exercise that basically concentrated about 34% of the population that is Muslim in less than 20% of the seats. And there you saw again the election commission leading that exercise when it actually didn't have the mandate to do so. And again, the institution that is supposed to be the impartial arbiter interferes in the electoral process, vitiates it, and creates an electoral advantage by pitting Hindu voters against Muslim voters.
5: Gilles Vernier, we want to thank you so much for being with us. Political scientist focusing on Indian electoral politics and history, teaches at Sciences Po in Paris, speaking to us, though, from San Francisco. And Artha Khanum Shivani, award-winning Indian journalist, senior editor at The Wire, leading independent digital news website. 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This is Democracy Now!, democracynow.org, The War and Peace Report. I'm Amy Goodman with Nermeen Sheikh.
3: We end today's show with a look at voting rights right here in the United States. The Supreme Court's gutting of the Voting Rights Act has led to a scramble by southern states to gerrymander congressional districts before the November midterms. Last week's Supreme Court ruling makes it harder for minorities to challenge electoral maps as racially discriminatory under the Voting Rights Act. On Monday, Florida Governor Ron DeSantis signed a new gerrymandered congressional district map into law, posting on the social media platform X, quote, signed, sealed, and delivered. And on Wednesday, the Alabama House voted to approve a plan that would change the congressional district map during an active election, even though some votes in the May 19th primary have already been cast.
5: But in states across the South, civil rights activists are also pushing back. In Tennessee, hundreds of protesters marched to the state capitol in Nashville Wednesday as lawmakers unveiled a gerrymandered congressional map that could see Republicans take control of all nine of Tennessee's U.S. House seats. The General Assembly is expected to vote on the new map as soon as today. For more, we're joined in New York by Ari Berman, national voting rights correspondent. Mother Jones, his latest book, Minority Rule, The Right Wing Attack on the Will of the People and the Fight to Resist It. Can you talk about all of these developments? Start in Nashville, where we're just listening to these hundreds of protesters.
6: Good morning, Amy. So in the wake of the Supreme Court's effective destruction of the Voting Rights Act, we are seeing southern states all across the South redraw their voting maps. This could lead to the largest drop in black representation since the Jim Crow era, and it is happening with alarming speed, beginning today in Tennessee, where they are set to pass a 9-0 map that splits the city of Memphis, which is 63% black, into three different congressional districts to dilute black voting power. Memphis has had its own congressional district since 1923, and it's now going to be split apart in three different districts. Nashville is going to be split into five different districts. And this is very symbolic. This was the place where Martin Luther King was assassinated. This is where he led the Poor People's Campaign. And it's indicative of what's happening across the country, which is the ink is barely dry on the destruction of the Voting Rights Act. And all across the South, from Tennessee to Alabama to Louisiana to Mississippi, they are drawing districts to specifically eliminate seats where voters of color can elect their candidates of choice. So this is a really far-flung fire for American democracy.
3: And Ari, if you could also talk about what's happening specifically in Mississippi, which has the highest black population of any state.
6: Yeah, they're going to hold a special legislative session very soon that could eliminate the state's lone black member of Congress. That means you could have a state that is 40% black, the largest black population in America, that has no black representative. This is a state that before the Voting Rights Act, only 6% of Black Americans were registered to vote. So the Voting Rights Act transformed Mississippi, just like it transformed the South. This is a place where Medgar Evers was murdered fighting for voting rights, where Goodman Cheney and Schwerner were murdered fighting for voting rights. There is a very long and ugly history of violence, discrimination, and racism in Mississippi and across the South. And the fear is that Jim Crow is now coming back in a different form. We're returning to the days of literacy tests and poll taxes, not through those devices, but through specifically trying to eliminate Black office holders. And Southern legislators are very clear. They are going to do this. They feel unshackled by the Supreme Court ruling. They are being pressured by President Trump to do it. And they feel like all the guardrails are off right now.
3: And why is it happening, especially in the South? And what impact do you fear this might have on the midterms?
6: It's happening in the South because that's where the largest concentration of majority Black districts are. That's where the largest population of Black Americans are. And it's also where voting is the most racially polarized, right? Mm-hmm. That Black people in the South tend to vote for Democrats. So if you want to get rid of Democratic districts in the South, you target Black voters. And they, unfortunately, are now collateral damage in Trump's gerrymandering arms race. What this could mean is that Republicans may be able to pick up 4 to 6 extra seats for the midterms just based on targeting these majority Black districts in the South. That may not make it impossible for Democrats to take back the South, but it's going to make it more difficult. But I think this goes beyond just the 2026 elections. You're talking about dismantling districts that have existed for decades, that Black voters fought so hard to get these districts, to get representation in the first place. That's what the Voting Rights Act was all about, equal citizenship. And just a matter of days, advances of decades are being wiped out.
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0: Bismillahi walhamdulillah wa salatu wa salamu ala rasulillahi wa ala alihi wa sahbihi ajma'in. Inshallah, continuing with our lesson on the life of the Prophet sallallahu alayhi wa sallam, Siratu Nabawiyya. In the previous session, we started talking about the Prophet of Allah sallallahu alayhi wa sallam's journey throughout the seven heavens, the seven skies. And when we left off, the Prophet of Allah sallallahu alayhi wa sallam had crossed through the fifth sky or the fifth heaven, As-Sama'ul Khamisa. And a couple of the things that we made a special note of to keep in mind as we talk about, you know, As-Sama'u Sadisa wa Sabi'a, the sixth and the seventh sky on the journey of Al-Isra wa Al-Mi'raj. A couple of things to keep in mind is, number one, as the Prophet ﷺ approaches each and every single one of the skies, there's this whole exchange that occurs. Jibreel alayhi salam requests permission to enter, to pass through. He's asked, who is this? He says, Jibreel. He's asked, who is with you? He says, Muhammad sallallahu alayhi wasallam. Then he is asked, has he been made a messenger and a prophet? Jibreel alayhi salam responds in the affirmative, yes, he has. And then the Prophet ﷺ is given a grand welcome and an entrance into that particular sky, and on each of the skies he meets with a prophet and a messenger who very beautifully and very warmly receives the Prophet sallallahu alaihi wasallam and welcomes the Prophet of Allah sallallahu alaihi wasallam. And after which, you know, there is some type of an exchange and the Prophet ﷺ proceeds from there. So one of the things that we talked about was this same exchange occurs at the gate of each and every single sky as to provide like kind of the red carpet, the grand entrance, a grand welcome for the Prophet ﷺ. The malaika, the angels are lined up for the honor and the prestige of being able to see and welcome the Prophet ﷺ. Each of the prophets very warmly and respectfully receives and welcomes the Prophet ﷺ. And then not only that, one of the interesting things is that each of the prophets is surrounded by some of their followers, and this is to let us know that this is what we work for and we pray for, that may Allah subhanahu wa ta'ala provide us the company of the Prophet in the hereafter as well. So it goes on to mention, ثُمَّ سَعِدَ إِلَى السَّمَاءِ السَّادِسَةِ. So as I said before, this is the journey of Al-Isra wal-Mi'raj, the second part of the journey, Al-Mi'raj, which literally means the ascension into the heavens. 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He's asked, who is this? قَالَ Jibreel. 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Who is with you? قَالَ مُحَمَّدٌ sallallahu alayhi wasallam. He says, this is Muhammad sallallahu alayhi wasallam with me. قِيلَ أَوَقُدْ أُرْسِلَ إِلَيْهِ. He's asked, has he been made a messenger? قَالَ نَعَمْ. He says, yes, he has been made a messenger. At that time, the angels, they say, قِيلَ مَرْحَبًا بِهِ وَأَهْلًا حَيَّاهُ اللَّهُ مِنْ أَخٍ وَمِنْ خَلِيفَةٍ. 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Then the Prophet ﷺ mentioned something very interesting. On the sixth sky, the sixth heaven, the Prophet ﷺ passes by and he sees a messenger and some other messengers, and with them is a huge group of people. Huge, like an army of people. Then he passes by and he is able to see a prophet and some prophets, and with them is a group of people. More like a tribe is with them. Then he sees a prophet and a group of, or some prophets, and there is not a single person with them. And this is something that the Prophet ﷺ, in the Musnad of Imam Ahmad, the Prophet ﷺ elaborates on this, that on the night, on the journey of Al-Isra wal-Mi'raj, I saw some prophets who had an army of people with them. I saw some prophets who had, you know, a tribe or so, you know, or the equivalent of followers with them. I saw some prophets that had, you know, a few dozen followers. I saw some prophets who had 10 followers. And then he even says, I saw some prophets who had one or two or three followers with them. And then it goes on to say, and I saw some prophets, لَيْسَ مَعَهُمْ أَحَدٌ. Not a single follower was with them. But that did not take away from the fact that they were prophets, they were messengers, and they worked hard. And they sacrificed for the sake of preaching and teaching the religion of Allah. And so the Prophet ﷺ is being shown this to remind him of the fact that whether there are thousands or hundreds or dozens or no followers at all, it does not take away from the fact that you are a prophet of Allah, you preach the word, the kalam, the deen of Allah, and you need to keep doing what you're doing, because the number of followers is irrelevant. These are all dignified, prestigious messengers and prophets of Allah. ثُمَّ مَرَّ بِوَادٍ عَظِيمٍ قَدْ سَدَّ الْأُفُقِ. Then the Prophet ﷺ mentions that he passed by a huge valley that was as far as the eye could see, all the way into the horizon. مِنْ ذَلْ جَانِبُ وَمِنْ ذَلْ جَانِبُ. Whether he looked this way or he looked that way, it extended so far as the eye could see until they reached the horizon on both sides. It was a huge valley just full of people. فَقِيلَ لَهُ. And the Prophet ﷺ looked at this huge, you know, number, just this horde of human beings. And the Prophet ﷺ was told, فَقِيلَ لَهُ. It was said to him, هَؤُلَاءِ أُمَّتُكَ. This is your ummah. This is the sheer number of your followers and your ummah. And we see that manifest today in the world we live in today. Nearly 2 billion people who believe in La ilaha illallah Muhammadur Rasulullah. And then he said, وَسِوَاهَا أُولَى سَبْعُونَ أَلْفًا يَدْخُلُونَ الْجَنَّةِ بِغَيْرِ حِسَابٍ. And there will be 70,000 special people, exclusive people, from this huge number of your followers that will be entered into paradise with no accounting, no reckoning, no nothing. They will be given open, free, immediate access into the gardens of paradise. And so again, to pause here real quickly, there's a profound lesson in this. First and foremost, the lesson we need to take from this is that when we serve in the cause of Allah subhanahu wa ta'ala, when we, you know, are working for the deen of Allah, then the result, which is oftentimes our gauge of the success of an effort, is something that is irrelevant from a spiritual Islamic perspective. But at the same time, we find comfort, we find strength, we find conviction in the fact that the Prophet of Allah sallallahu alaihi wasallam is being shown on the night of Al-Isra wal-Mi'raj that the largest gathering of any human beings on the Day of Judgment from all the Prophets will be the gathering of the Ummah of the Prophet sallallahu alaihi wasallam. And we belong to that Ummah. And that's what gives us the confidence that we have. That's what we find strength and conviction in. فَلَمَّا خَلَّصَا. Then when they had basically completed this entire tour, فَإِذَا بِمُوسَى إِبْنِ عِمْرَانِ. Then the Prophet ﷺ came upon Musa alayhi salam. رَجُلٌ آدَمٌ طِوَالٌ. Musa alayhi salam was a very, you know, imposing man. He was a very imposing man in his appearance, and he was very tall, very imposing. He had this presence about him. كَأَنَّهُمْ مِنْ رِجَالِ شَنُوءَ. It was as if he belonged to the tribe of Shanua. The tribe of Shanua, this was a tribe that was in Yemen. And the Prophet ﷺ said this to give the Sahaba some type of a reference point. That, you know, those men that visited us from the tribe of Shanua, remember how imposing they were, how tall and big and broad-shouldered they were? And the Sahaba said, yes. He said, that's the closest example I can find to describe Musa alayhi salam. كَثِيرُ الشَّعَرِ. 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Even if he was wearing two shirts, even if he was wearing two upper garments, his hair would still flow out onto his upper garment. So he had very long hair like that. And that was part of, you know, the imposing figure, the presence of Musa alayhi salam. فَسَلَّمَ عَلَيْهِ النَّبِيُّ صَلَّى اللَّهُ عَلَيْهِ وَسَلَّمَ فَرَدَّ عَلَيْهِ السَّلَامُ. 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He says, it is the way that he says it show, you know, expresses shock and astonishment. 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This is Muhammad Rasulullah sallallahu alayhi wa sallam. وَلَكِنْ مَعَهُ كُلُّ أُمَّتِهِ. But rather he will take all of his ummah into paradise as well. And this is what weighs so heavy on me, that I feel bad for my people and the fact that my people don't recognize this. The people who claim to follow me, the people who claim to respect me and dignify me and honor me, they don't recognize this and realize this. ثُمَّ سَعِدَ. 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He's asked, who is this? He says, Jibreel. He's asked, who is with you? He responds again, Muhammad sallallahu alayhi salam. He's again asked, has he been made a messenger? He says, yes. 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That they could hear these praises of Allah, that the how absolutely perfect is the highest and the most exalted. 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Then when the Prophet ﷺ and Jibreel alayhi salam, they move past this area, then the Prophet ﷺ is all of a sudden looking at Ibrahim alayhi salam. 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Ibrahim alayhi salam is a very elderly, dignified looking man. Jalisun inda bab al jannah. He's sitting near the gate to paradise. And he's sitting on a chair that has been placed for him, and his back is leaned against Baytul Ma'mur. Baytul Ma'mur, which has been, you know, explained in the books of Tafaseer, under the Tafsir of Surah Taha, where Allah takes an oath, Wal Baytul Ma'mur. It's been explained there that this is directly positioned above the Kaaba on the earth. So where the Kaaba on the earth is, directly above that, on the seventh sky, is Al-Baytul Ma'mur. And so that's why some of the scholars even explain that from Al-Kaaba, Al-Ka'batul Mukarrama, all Al-Ka'batul Sharifa, all the way up to Baytul Ma'mur, this is like a sacred place and a sacred channel. And Al-Baytul Ma'mur, just like human beings worship at the Kaaba, Baytullah Al-Haram, they worship there and they do tawaf around there and they circle there and they go and attend basically. When we go to the Kaaba, what we have to realize is by praying there and doing tawaf there, what we are basically doing, Jazakallah Khair, what we are basically doing is that we are, you know, we are presenting ourselves there for attendance. We are presenting ourselves there for attendance before Allah subhanahu wa ta'ala. That's why, what do we say? Labbaik. Allahumma labbaik. Right? It's like saying, I am present. Ya Allah, I have presented myself. I have answered the call, Ya Rabb, I have answered the call. So just like we do that on the earth, then at Al-Baytul Ma'mud, that is where the angels go to worship Allah and present themselves directly above. And the Prophet visited this place on the night of Al-Isra wal-Mi'raj. And Ibrahim alayhi salam is sitting on this chair with his back leaned against Al-Baytul Ma'mur. And at this point in time, there is even a narration that talks about وَمَعَهُ نَفَرٌ مِّن قَوْمِهِ. There were, the Ibrahim alayhi salam was surrounded by a group of from his followers. And I'm trying to find the narration, I had marked it here. 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The rule of Al-Baytul Ma'mur. There are two profound lessons here. The rule of Al-Baytul Ma'mur is that each and every single day, 70,000 angels attend to Al-Baytul Ma'mur to worship there, do tawaf, to pray there, to worship there. And once an angel has had the opportunity and has been called to Al-Baytul Ma'mur to pray there, do tawaf there and worship there, till the day of judgment, that angel will never get to go there ever again. No angel has prayed at Al-Baytul Ma'mur twice, and every day 70,000 angels pray there. We can't even do that type of math. So the two lessons is that tells you, لَا يَعْلَمُ جُنُودُهُ إِلَّهُ. Right? Like Allah subhanahu wa ta'ala tells us in the Quran, only Allah knows the army of Allah. Only Allah knows that the army of angels that Allah subhanahu wa ta'ala has, only Allah knows how many there are. Nobody knows. So just imagine 70,000 unique angels, new angels, every single day attend Al-Baytul Ma'mur, never to attend there ever again till the day of judgment. Sheer number of angels that Allah subhanahu wa ta'ala has makes you think and reflect. And that is a sign of the greatness of Allah. Allah created all of them. He maintains and sustains all of them. They all fear Him and pray to Him and bow before Him and are obedient to Him. So imagine the greatness of Allah, who is such a Lord and a Master and a Creator, that this is the nature of His creation. The second thing that this also makes us think about and reflect upon is that Al-Baytul Ma'mur is like the Kaaba of the angels. And it is such an honorable, prestigious, amazing, miraculous place, magnificent place, that an angel in its entire life, existence, lifespan, which could be millennia, wallahu ta'ala a'lam, right? It could be, it could span millennia, that in its entire existence, an angel only gets to go there once. And many of us get to visit the Kaaba multiple times. Allah did not place such a restriction on us. Allah subhanahu wa ta'ala granted us the ability, the opportunity, bi tawfiqillahi ta'ala, of course, but Allah granted us, allowed us, kept the door open for us to potentially visit the Kaaba multiple times. So think about the blessing of Allah subhanahu wa ta'ala. So the Prophet of Allah sallallahu alayhi wa sallam comes upon Ibrahim alayhi salam, and he's sitting there leaning against this magnificent place, Al-Baytul Ma'mud, this breathtaking place. 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The Prophet sallallahu alayhi salam was the most similar looking to Ibrahim alayhi salam from the entire progeny of Ibrahim alayhi salam. So the Prophet resembled Ibrahim alayhi salam so much that just by looking at the two of them, you could recognize that they have a connection. That he is from the progeny of him. So the Prophet sallallahu alayhi wa sallam looks at him, recognizes him. And is just so honored to be in his presence. The Prophet of Allah sallallahu alaihi wasallam gives salam to Ibrahim alayhi salam. Ibrahim alayhi salam responds to the salam of the Prophet sallallahu alaihi wasallam, and then he says, "Marhaban bin Nabi Salih wal Ibn Salih." And that's why he didn't say Al-Akhis Salih. Like all the other prophets said, welcome, welcome to the righteous prophet and the righteous brother, our good brother. But Ibrahim alayhi salam says, welcome, welcome to the good prophet and the good son, the righteous son. And at that time, the Prophet of Allah, Ibrahim alayhi salam, says to the Prophet sallallahu alayhi salam, that أَقْرِ أُمَّتَكَ مِنِّي السَّلَامِ, that give, deliver my salam to your ummah, to your followers. Ibrahim alayhi salam sends his salam to us on the night of Isra wal Mi'raj through the Prophet sallallahu alayhi wasallam to all of us. That give my salam, deliver my salam to your entire ummah. 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imagination, but its soil is very fertile, and they can plant as much as they want simply by saying this.
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8: Bismillah ar-Rahman ar-Rahim. The authority of Abu Huraira, may Allah be pleased with him, who said, "The Messenger of Allah, may the blessings and peace of Allah be upon him, said, do not envy one another, do not inflate prices one to another, do not hate one another, do not turn away from one another, and do not undercut one another, but be you, O servants of Allah, brothers. A Muslim is the brother of a Muslim, he neither oppresses him nor does he fail him, he neither lies to him nor does he hold him in contempt. Piety is right here," and he pointed to his breast 3 times. "It is evil enough for a man to hold his brother Muslim in contempt. The whole of a Muslim for another Muslim is inviolable, his blood, his property, and his honor." It was related by Muslim.
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1: The following program is a seerah by Abdul Nasir Jangda.
0: 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But there were some other people whose faces were kind of mixed. It's an expression in Arabic saying it was kind of mixed. Their faces were like shaded. 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So the Prophet ﷺ said, Jibreel, tell me, who are these two groups of people? What is this stream that they just basically, you know, washed themselves in? 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That these people whose faces were so radiant and pure, these are the people who had not diluted their iman, their faith, their belief with any type of sin or wrongdoing. These are people who lived extremely devout lives. وَأَمَّا هَؤُلَاءِ الَّذِينَ فِي أَلْوَانِهِمْ شَيْءٌ فَقَوْمٌ خَلَطُوا عَمَلًا صَالِحًا وَآخَرَ سَيِّئًا فَتَابُوا فَتَابَ اللَّهُ عَلَيْهِمْ. And these people whose faces were

second was the blessing of Allah. The third was what Allah refers to in the Quran, وَسَقَاهُمْ رَبُّهُمْ شَرَابًا تَهُورًا. Allah subhanahu wa ta'ala will give them a beautiful drink. Allah will give them a pure and beautiful drink. And this was basically what this was representative of. So this, the Prophet ﷺ saw all of this and he observed all of this. And then one of the narration goes on to even mention, then the Prophet ﷺ actually prayed at Al-Baytul Ma'mur. He was given the dignity, the opportunity to pray at Al-Baytul Ma'mur. And so again, some of the lessons that we learn here is that Ibrahim ﷺ, after welcoming the Prophet ﷺ, one of the things that the Prophet ﷺ sees here is this, you know, categorization of people. There are some people who have that exemplary, the very high level taqwa and wara and that type of God consciousness and, you know, God fear of Allah subhanahu wa ta'ala. And they were able to live their lives in extremely pure manner. But there were other people who had mixed deeds. But again, the important thing to note here is that they repented to Allah and Allah accepted their repentance. And they were granted the same dignity and honor of those people who lived an extremely pure life. And that is not to do any injustice to those people who lived a pure life. They will have their own virtue. But it is to establish the fact that if we cannot be perfect, that's fine. That's not what we've been asked to do. But what we have been told to do is to constantly turn back, to repent to Allah subhanahu wa ta'ala, to turn back to Allah, and to remind ourselves of our shortcomings, and to turn to Allah subhanahu wa ta'ala to forgive us for our shortcomings. And that's why the nasiha, the advice of the Prophet ﷺ was ittaqillah haythuma kunt. That, you know, be conscious of Allah wherever, however you may be. But then the Prophet ﷺ says that if you ever have any shortcomings, any gaps in that God consciousness, then realize and remember one important thing. وَاتَّبِعِ السَّيِّئَةَ الْحَسَنَةَ تَمْحُهَا. That if you do have any shortcomings, you do slip up, then follow a sin with a good deed. It will remove it, it will erase it and eradicate it. So focus on doing good. Follow up something bad with something good. And so all of this basically transpires. And the Prophet of Allah Sallallahu Alaihi Wasallam, he goes on to mention, yes, the Prophet of Allah Sallallahu Alaihi Wasallam, he mentions now going forward that after crossing through all the seven heavens, the seven skies, finally the Prophet of Allah Sallallahu Alaihi Wasallam arrives at a place and it is said to him, هذه السدرة ينتهى إليها كل أحد من أمتك خلا على سبيلك. That this is a sidratul muntaha, and each and every single one of your ummah who, you know, strives to walk down the path that you have laid out for them will reach, their souls will reach this exact point in place. وَإِذَا فِي أَصْلِهَا أَرْبَعَةُ أَنْهَارٍ. Then there's a few narrations. One of them says that there were four rivers flowing from a Sidratul Muntaha. نَهْرَانِ بَاطِنَانِ وَنَهْرَانِ ظَاهِرَانِ. That there were two rivers that were more, you know, kind of hidden. They were flowing from underneath, and there were two rivers that were flowing more or so on top. فَقَالَ مَا هَذِهِ يَا جِبْرِيلِ. He asked, what is this? So Jibreel alayhi salam tells him that the two rivers that are flowing kind of from underneath, they are rivers that go into paradise. And this becomes all the water that we find in paradise that Allah subhanahu wa ta'ala talks about in the Qur'an. وَأَنْهَارٌ مِّن مَّاءٍ غَيْرِ آسٍ وَأَنْهَارٌ مِّن لَّبَنٍ لَّمْ يَتَغَيَّرْ طَعْمُهُ وَأَنْهَارٌ مِّن خَمْرٍ لَّذَّةٍ لِّلشَّارِبِينَ وَأَنْهَارٌ مِّن عَسَلٍ مُّصَفًّى. Rivers of pure water, rivers of pure milk that will never go sour, rivers of the wine of paradise that will not intoxicate, rivers of the pure unadulterated honey of paradise. That this is basically what develops into that. And the rivers that are flowing on the top of the ground, and these are the Anil and Al-Furat. And some of the scholars explain that this is basically what becomes all the water that Allah subhanahu wa ta'ala sends down upon the earth. And then فَإِذَا, another narration says, فَإِذَا فِي أَصْلِهَا عَيْنٌ تَجْرِي. That there was a spring gushing forth from this point of a Sidratul Muntaha, يُقَالُ لَهَا السَّلْسَبِيلِ. This was Salsabil, the spring of Salsabil. And Yunshaqu minha nahran. It was splitting up again into two different streams. Ahaduhuma al

0: 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And the Prophet ﷺ describes what he saw. He says, يَطَّرِدُ عَجَاجًا مِثْرَ السَّهْمِ, that the river of Al-Kawthar, the water of Al-Kawthar, excuse me, the water that was coming forth from the spring into the fountain of Al-Kawthar was such the Prophet ﷺ says it was gushing forth. It was rushing forth. عَلَيْهِ خِيَامُ اللُّؤْلُؤْ وَالْيَاقُوتُ وَالزَّبَرْجَةُ, that on top of this water that was gushing forth, there was a tent that was adorned with pearls and rubies and 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So this water was very pure and clean. You could see right through it, but the bottom of the fountain, the Prophet ﷺ describes that they were like rubies and emeralds that were designed at the floor, at the bottom of this fountain that you could see through the water. وَمَاءُهُ أَشَدُّ بِيَاضًا, and the water was extremely white and clear. فَأَخَذَ مِنْ آنِيَةٍ, the Prophet ﷺ picked up one of the cups and the goblets. فَاغْتَرَفَ مِنْ 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gift. This is a gift that your Lord has given to you. وَالنَّهْرُ الْآخَرُ نَهْرُ الرَّحْمَةِ, and remember it said that the spring was splitting up into two streams. The other stream, that is the stream of the mercy of Allah. فَاغْتَسِلْ فِيهِ, then after drinking from Al-Kawthar, then the Prophet ﷺ is told, go ahead and wash yourself in this other stream that is the mercy of Allah. And when the Prophet ﷺ washed himself in it, then the announcement was made, فَغُفِرَ لَهُ مَا تَقَدَّمَ مِنْ ذَنْبِهِ وَمَا تَأَخَّرَ, all of the sins of the Prophet of Allah ﷺ have been forgiven. Meaning, hypothetically speaking, even if were to have committed sins, which he has not, he has been protected by Allah. But even if he were to have committed sins, the washing, the bathing in this stream has washed him of any past or future sins that he hypothetically could have ever committed. And you know, just to take a quick pause here, because the Prophet ﷺ describes this beautiful, breathtaking fountain and such an enjoyable experience that it's very relevant and important for us to make note of the fact that when this gift was given to the Prophet ﷺ, إِنَّا أَعْطَيْنَاكَ الْكَوْثَرَ, we most definitely, without a doubt, have given you. We have given you, we have granted to you Al-Kawthar, the fountain of Kawthar. And that's when the Prophet, the Sahaba asked him, Al-Kawthar Ya Rasulullah, what is Al-Kawthar, O Messenger of Allah? And the Prophet ﷺ gave this description, referencing back to the night of Al-Isra wal-Mi'raj, that this is Kawthar. But when was that gift given to the Prophet of Allah ﷺ? That gift was given to the Prophet ﷺ at the passing of one of his children, his small young child, his son. And when the Prophet ﷺ was going through this emotional struggle of the loss of a child, and the enemies of the Prophet ﷺ took that as an opportunity and decided to exploit that tragedy of the Prophet ﷺ, Allah subhanahu wa ta'ala sent this down to console the Prophet ﷺ. إِنَّا أَعْطَيْنَاكَ الْكَوْثَرَ, that don't listen to them. We have granted you the honor, the dignity, the gift of Al-Kawthar. But not only that, something very interesting, the word Al-Kawthar, many of the scholars, Mufassirun, they tell us that Al-Kawthar, the etymology of the word is that it originates from the root word Kathura. And this is something we'll talk about later in the seerah, but it's, since it's come up here in such vivid detail, such vivid imagery, I want to explain this, that kathura. Because see, the surah mentions, إِنَّ شَانِئَكَ هُوَ الْأَبْتَرِ, that those people who would say such terrible things about you, they are al-abtar. They are cut off at the root. They are devoid of any mercy or any blessings from Allah. And the reason why Allah subhanahu wa ta'ala says this is that when the child of the Prophet sallallahu alaihi wasallam, the son of the Prophet sallallahu alaihi wasallam, passed away, the enemies of the Prophet sallallahu alaihi wasallam taunted the Prophet sallallahu alaihi wasallam by calling him al-abtar, cut off. His legacy is discontinued, disconnected. He has no sons to carry on his name. And Allah subhanahu wa ta'ala responded with the word Al-Kawthar Kathura. Why the fountain was named that? Did they say you have no legacy? We say you have a huge legacy. They say you have no one to carry on your name. We say that billions upon trillions of people will carry on your name. The most popular name, the most common name in the world today is Muhammad. And there are 2 billion people on the face of this earth that when the name Muhammad is said, they say sallallahu alayhi wa sallam. That they pray, they dream, they wish to drink water at the fountain of Kawthar from the blessed hands of Rasulullah sallallahu alayhi wa sallam. And the honor and the greatest dignity is that the Prophet sallallahu alayhi wa sallam will have the pleasure to stand there at the fountain of Kawthar. And he will relish the opportunity. He looks forward to the opportunity where he will wait, stand at the fountain of Al-Kawthar, waiting for his followers to come. And he will scoop up water in these goblets of gold and silver, cups of gold and silver, and serve it with his own blessed Mubarak hands to each and every single one of his followers and offer them a drink of water. And how do we know that the Prophet ﷺ relishes this opportunity? This isn't some task. The Prophet of Allah ﷺ said that if you face any difficulty on the Day of Judgment, look for me at 3 places. And one of those 3 places, he said, wait for me, look for me, is that I will be waiting for you at the fountain of Al-Kawthar. You will be tired and fatigued and exhausted by the trial and tribulation, the ahwal, the overwhelming circumstances of the Day of Judgment. But don't worry, I will be waiting for you at the fountain of Al-Kawthar with a drink of water that will make you forget any, the most severest of thirst. It is such a drink of water, you will never feel thirsty ever again. And so this was the gift that was bestowed upon the Prophet of Allah sallallahu alaihi wasallam, and this is being shown to him on this night, this journey of Al-Isra wal-Mi'raj, at a very turbulent time in his life, so that he can see, he can understand that there are great things that await you. That all of this is for a purpose. Everything you've gone through, everything you are going through, everything that you will continue to go through is for a purpose. It's for a reason. That a time will come that all throughout 4 corners of this world, there will be people, billions of people on the face of this earth, that will say, La ilaha illallah Muhammadur Rasulullah. That is what your sacrifices will help establish. And this will be that opportunity where you will have to interact with these people and welcome these people and see their beautiful, shining, radiant faces as they are overjoyed at the opportunity not only to see you, not only to shake your hand, but to be able to take a drink of water from your blessed hands. And the Prophet ﷺ is such a caring and you know, merciful and compassionate Nabi, Rasul, Shepherd, that the Prophet of Allah sallallahu alaihi wasallam will cherish the opportunity to stand there and give us a drink of water. May Allah subhanahu wa ta'ala make us all from amongst them. At this point in time, and the Prophet of Allah sallallahu alaihi wasallam mentions, and I'll go ahead and stop here and pause here because Salat al-Isha is drawing close. In the hadith of Abdullah bin Mas'ud radiallahu ta'ala,
1: Assalamu alaikum. In Luton and its surrounding areas, it is now time for Salat al-Isha.
2: Luton aur iske mazafat mein namaz isha ka waqt hua chahta hai.
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2: I don't understand. Why would the reward for giving someone a loan be greater than giving charity? Jibreel alayhi salam said, أَنَّ السَّائِلْ يَسْأَلْ وَعِنْدَهُ. Because somebody who maybe is asking for something might have something, and then they're asking for it and you're giving to them. وَالْمُسْتَقْرِضْ لَا يَسْأَلُ إِلَّا مِنْ حَاجَةٍ. Somebody who takes a loan, somebody who begs, is somebody who, you know, there might be some exceptions, but generally speaking, you know, they are usually in the habit of, or they have resigned themselves to this situation where they ask, they beg, they put their hands out in front of people. Well, mustaqrid, but somebody who is asking for a loan is someone who's trying hard to still make their own way, to pay their own bills, to take care of themselves. They're running into a little bit of hardship, and think about what they must have already done. They've probably sold everything that they own. They, you know, the wife has sold the jewelry. They've sold all their furniture. They've, you know, returned their car. They've sold their house and moved into a small little place that they're renting. They've sold this and sold that and done this and done that. They've made so many sacrifices. And after nothing else has worked, they finally have very shyly, embarrassingly, very approached someone, very embarrassed, and asked them, do you think you could give me a little bit of a loan? But I promise I'm going to try to pay it back. Because they're still not asking for a handout. They're saying, give me a little something and I'll still try to pay it back. And so the Prophet Jibreel alayhi salam says, so then Jibreel alayhi salam says that taking care of someone like that, helping out someone like that in such a circumstance is a greater reward. Because you are not enabling someone's bad habit, but you are encouraging and helping someone find their way out of difficulty and adversity. You know, I hate to present a very specific scenario, but I'll end with this. This is something we really have to think about. Because, you know, generally speaking, in our communities, there's a culture where sadaqah and charity is okay, we understand. That's a good thing, that's dignified. But if somebody needs a loan, that's something that we are very, you know, skittish about. We are very almost kind of nervous about that. But here the Prophet ﷺ on the night of the Isra wal Mi'raj is praising that, seeing the virtues written on that on the gate of Jannah. Here in the United States, in America, a lot of times we have a very relevant situation. I was just talking with a couple of our brothers and students who run this project, Debt Free Muslims, where they educate people on how to manage and money and finances and not live in debt. And talking with them, and I was talking with somebody else over the weekend, some brothers who are working actually on some type of an opportunity or a project for the community. But there's a lot of talk a lot of times about student loans and people having to borrow money for school and things like that. These are, we call them our future, our children, our kids. But there has to be a more legitimate option where we are able to pool the resources of our community. And remember, these are people getting a quality education. They're going to be earning money. And for them to be able to earn money down the road, to be able to pay this back and develop some type of a fund where our kids aren't taking interest-bearing loans, they're not indulging, engaging into something that's impermissible in the eyes and the sight of the majority of the scholars, it's something that we really have to think about. And the Prophet ﷺ very beautifully, very relevantly, is talking about the virtue of being an asset and a resource to the community on this miraculous journey of al-Isra wal-Mi'raj, saying it is written on the gate of Jannah. That the Prophet of Allah ﷺ, I'll read again, he says, As-sadaqatu bi-ashri amthaliha wal-qardu bi-thamaniyata ashar, that the reward of sadaqah will be multiplied by 10, But the reward of giving somebody a loan will be multiplied by 18. May Allah subhanahu wa ta'ala always keep us in a position to help others. And may Allah subhanahu wa ta'ala utilize us as a resource for the betterment of the community. We'll go ahead and pause here, inshallah, for Salat al-Isha. In next week's session, then we'll actually talk about the Prophet ﷺ's journey through paradise and the preview of Jannah that he actually provides to us. Subhanallah wa bihamdihi. Subhanakallahum bihamdik. Nashhadu an la ilaha illa ant. Nastaghfiruka wa natubu ilayk.
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6: And there's a tradition in which the Prophet ﷺ said that God has 100 parts of mercy. 99 he has retained in his presence, and one part he has allowed to descend to the dunya. And it is that one part that a mother nurses her child with, that the mare raises her hoof from stepping on her foal. So every act of mercy in this world is only from that one part. And the 99 have been remain in the Divine Presence for the Day of Judgment.
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10: Good morning and Asalaamu Alaikum. You are tuned into Inspire FM 105.1 FM. It's Friday, 8th of May, and the time has now just gone 10 o'clock. Welcome to Mother's Planet, a show where there is always something to talk about in a productive and beneficial way. I am your host, Neelam, and joining me in the studio this morning is my guest, Sarah. Asalaamu Alaikum.
11: Wa Alaikum Asalaam.
10: That's great, Sarah. Your mic is perfect. I just wanted to make sure I could hear you loud and clear. Sarah, welcome to the show. How are you and how has your week been?
11: good. It's gone quite fast, actually. The bank holiday threw everyone off a bit. So yeah, it just feels like this week's gone really fast.
10: Yes, absolutely. It was quite nice having that bank holiday. Nice long weekend. Didn't have to think about getting up early, which was quite a nice thing. But it's been a chilly week. The weather has naturally been playing havoc again. And yes, you know, typical May bank holiday where we have no sunshine again, and it was actually quite cold, and yes, it's got me reverting back to turning my heating on. So listeners, you did hear right there, I have in the middle of May turned my heating on. I'm cold, I can't help it, and I've been finding it quite cold. So I know you would agree with me.
11: Yeah, it has been really cold. I always get cold, so this week's been freezing.
10: Yes, it has not been like a spring, start to spring at all. So it's also been a very busy week across the country as schools are prepping their students for GCSE and A-levels. And not only that, but we have SATs going across primary schools as well, where the Year 6 children are doing their official final exams just before they finish their primary school. So we have SATs starting next week as well. So it's that time of year where students are facing a range of academic challenges and trying to navigate the exam period sanely. So fear not, because in today's show, my guest and I will be trying to make this easy for you. We are going to be sharing some top tips. Sarah will be sharing her experience and words of wisdom around a revision, stress, sleep, motivation, and exam success. So parents and students, have your pens ready to jot down some great notes and also advice on how to navigate these next few weeks. Now, listeners, we are live on air, reaching out to all our listeners through the airwaves at Inspire FM 105.1 FM. We are also streaming live on the Facebook page, where you must give the show a thumbs up, but can also comment around today's topic and share any of your views and suggestions around exam preparation. And as always, I am taking in WhatsApp and text messages on the studio number 0779 481 822. If you have anything that you'd like to ask my guest, or any tips that you think would be beneficial to those that are about to sit exams next week, then please do share them on that number. Now, with GCSEs just around the corner, I believe the first exam is starting on Monday. Many students feel feeling the level of stress rise, and as a result are revising late, possibly skipping meals, and that in itself is not a great combo. But most importantly, many students are probably comparing themselves online with people that are doing revision and have got great notes, and are now becoming very anxious. So today's show is about working smarter, staying healthy, and getting through the exam season in a more holistic and realistic way. Before I delve into my question, Sarah is overwhelmed by the questions because there are quite a few. Sarah, can I just get you to introduce yourself to the listeners, please?
11: So my name is Sarah. I'm just finished my first year of studying linguistics at UCL. I am a tutor, so I tutor GCSE English Language and Literature, and also GCSE French, and also GCSE Maths, Foundation and Higher.
10: Wow. So, you know, a typical language tutor there. We've got the French and we've got the English there. So why did you feel that these were important subjects for you to tutor, especially English?
11: So I've been tutoring English for the longest. I feel I had a love-hate relationship with the subject when I was at GCSEs. Mm-hmm. And after I turned that around, I realised that I could do that for other students. Mm. So that was my main motivation in teaching English.
10: Do you think it's a subject that generally people struggle more with? And why would you think that?
11: I think for some students, the open-endedness of English exams is a lot of pressure. There's also the time pressure that I think is worse in English exams, especially English literature. And that can be really overwhelming as well.
10: I guess it's not knowing if what you're writing is correct. I mean, it's not like a mathematical calculation.
11: Yeah, exactly. Where
10: the answer is known and you know what you're saying or writing is going to be definitive. So in your opinion, do you feel that GCSE pressure today is worse because of social media?
11: I think there's good sides to social media. Mm-hmm. I see, you know, all these YouTube and TikTok videos about like, oh, last minute exam tips or examiners coming online to give advice. I think that's a positive side. But I guess there's also the negative side. In number one, it can be really overwhelming. If you've got your teacher saying one thing, then you're going online and this examiner said, write your essays like this, but the other examiner said, write it like this. And all of them are completely different. It can be really overwhelming on choosing which one is best. Again, that's really English based. And then there's also the sense that you're falling behind a lot of people online. You see it all the time at this point. It's like, oh, how much did I revise this week? And it's like 10 hours in one day or something. So then that could be really off-putting for some people to see that kind of pressure as well.
10: And it sort of gives a disillusion about this is the benchmark, this is the way you should be, and and I think it's really important that students move away from that. And like you said, there are some positives, you know, of top tips and things, and a lot of it should be taken, I believe, with social media in general, should be taken like a pinch of salt. It's not the be all and end all. So from your experience as a student and a tutor, what do you think students are generally feeling most anxious about when it comes to exams?
11: From my experience as a tutor, it's mainly not doing well enough. And I think the most important thing here is that this idea of success is really subjective. Success for every single person looks very different. I've got students who are resitting. So for them, their idea of success is passing the exam for the first time. I've got students that are sitting it for the first time and they want a grade 9. But for both of these students, their idea of success, whether one that student who's resitting gets a grade 5 or the student who wants a grade 9 gets their grade 9, they have both succeeded in their goals. So I think it's the idea that failing is a big deal, but then also not doing well enough. And I think, it's really important to remind yourself that success and good enough is not the same.
10: And it's quite a difficult one because this could be a child that throughout their whole academic year has been doing extremely well. So, you know, got all the top marks in all the assignments and internal exams. And then when it comes to the actual assessment, those 2 years are going to get marked in this 1.5 hour exam. It's, you know, I hate exams. I don't think it's a good way of concluding and dictating what that child knows. Would you agree?
11: Yeah, for at uni, my course is mainly coursework based. And I think the switch from that is a lot more relieving. I've got like 3 bits of coursework. I can work on them in my own time. I can really think about how I respond to the questions. But at the end of the day, I don't think the exam structure is going to change anytime soon. And with AI and everything, coursework is becoming incredibly, even my course, they've said to us next year, some of our modules we're going to switch to exams because coursework you can't trust anymore. So I don't think that's going to change. I think exams are here to stay.
10: Yeah, absolutely. And that's true because AI is acting as a supporting tool for a lot of things. Yeah. So, and it can. So, When it comes to you know, having that anxiety and stress about failing and no sense of direction, parents, for those parents that are tuned in this morning, how can they tell the difference between a general exam anxiety, because you know that's quite normal, you know, having a child that's just feeling anxious about exams. I think even as a parent now, it doesn't matter which child, what number child it is, when I know they're going to sit an exam, I am anxious. So I don't think that anxiety goes away. But how can a parent tell the difference between exam anxiety and stress that's, you know, indicating actual burnout? Would you be able to see the typical telltale signs?
11: I think exam anxiety, think about it as like more not worried, but you just kind of, you know that when you get into that exam, you want to do well, and it's kind of like that. The stress leading to burnout or leading to making yourself ill is kind of where you can tell the difference. If you're feel like you're getting panic attacks, if you feel like you're sitting in exams or you're revising and everything is just going straight over your head, they're generally signs of burnout. You can't focus as well as you used to. All of those are senses of burnout.
10: And I guess, you know, as a parent here, you know, you want to just make sure that your child is calm and stressed, and you have to find that way for your child. Every child is different, how they respond to certain things, and if it means that you don't talk about the exam and, you know, say that we're going to not focus on how much you've revised and how much you've studied, and keep the focus away from that, and just generally how they're doing, what their plans are for the summer, keeping it very light-hearted would be a good idea. Would you agree?
11: Yeah, I think parental pressure, even in the kids I tutor, some of them are like, you know, oh, my mum really wants me to do this, or I need to do this. And there's also the idea that, okay, especially tutoring, their parents are investing extra money then in their education. So that feels like a lot of pressure. But from a parental perspective, I would say don't put that pressure on your kids. Like, at the end of the day, it is so, anything can happen that exam day. Don't make it the be all and end all. GCSEs are not the end. So I think that's the most important thing. And then if you see your child is dealing with severe anxiety or burnout, you've got to just take a step back with you and the child and tell them, okay, look, there's no point going into these exams as not your best self in terms of revision wise. So make sure you've got a plan in place, you know what you're doing. More often than not, you will find at this point you are more prepared than you think you are. Your school have done stuff with you. You've definitely done something. So there's not much to worry about at this point.
10: Yeah, absolutely, absolutely. And listeners, if you have just tuned in this morning, I am speaking with Sarah, who is a tutor for a GCSE subject, and mainly English, French and maths, I believe. And she's also a university student as well. And we are talking about exam preparation. If you have any questions for my guest, please drop them a message over on a text or WhatsApp on the studio number 0777948822. Now, we've talked about the signs of stress and, you know, what to do, and that was very sound advice that you gave there, Sarah, about it's not the be all and end all. And I think, you know, as parents we need to remind ourselves that. I think we've got into this rat race of, you know, feeling like we need to use our children as trophies, almost like, oh yes, my child did really well in this. And I think finding that benchmark of what we believe is success is still a mystery, and a lot of parents, you know, are still navigating that. But you know, top grades is not one of them. You know, we've seen famous people that have not been very academic and have had actually been quite successful in their life. So it, as you say, it's not the be all and end all. Now, I want to focus around sleep, food, and possibly exercise, which is probably the least thing that people want to think about during the exam period. How important is sleep for memory and exam performance? Can you also share any tips from your own experience, what you did to help you sleep?
11: So sleep is really, really important. That's a non-negotiable before an exam. You don't want to pull an all-nighter. It's you need that at least 8 hours of sleep. Sleep repairs your working memory. So as you're sleeping, your memory is repairing itself. But it's also like going over everything that you did in the day. And so without adequate sleep, you haven't really processed everything. So part of your processing, mental processing, comes from your sleeping time. If you're finding it difficult to go to sleep, I would say that you should always, like, from now until the end of exams, you have a cut-off time. So you say past, I don't know, 8 p.m., I'm not going to do any work. And then you can put it an hour later and you can say, okay, so then past 9 p.m., I'm not going to have any screens. So I'm not going to go on my phone. A lot of people, I did this as well, is that before exams, both A-level and GCSE, I just switched my phone off the night before. And then I wouldn't look at it again until after the exam the next day. Mm-hmm. So you can do that if that's something that you're struggling with. That's probably my best advice. Turn off all the screens and make sure that you get 8 hours of sleep.
10: Absolutely. Any techniques of getting sleep? Because it's very hard to switch your brain off when you've got the anxiety of, oh, you know, I've got this paper. You know, if you've got thoughts and things processing, was there anything that you did just to get that all off your head and then go to sleep?
11: So you can tell someone or you can write it all down. There's best things to do. Once it's off, especially like physically on a piece of paper, you know, okay, these are all my concerns, all my worries. Mm-hmm. If you put that piece of paper away, you're almost telling your brain, we'll deal with this tomorrow. Mm-hmm. It's not a priority right now. Mm-hmm. And so, yeah, in doing that, you're outsourcing the problem.
10: I think that's really key there as well, because it's a bit like journaling, you know, when you have those to-do lists as mums going through your head and you think, I've got to get through this tomorrow, just jotting it down on a piece of paper and it's done, it's put aside and it's out of your head and on a paper, you can now go to sleep and focus on that most important sleep. So sleep is absolutely paramount during exam period. Now, many students revise late into the night, effectively, you know, possibly cramming in their revision. Is this method a waste of time, or can it be done more effectively?
11: So it's tricky to say that cramming is a waste of time, because I think everyone will have that one exam where they did all their revision the night before and they got a decent grade. So it's tricky to kind of get yourself out of that. If you know you can do it the night before, it's hard to tell yourself, oh, I'll just like space it out, because you know that you can do it the night before. I would say if cramming is something you know you're prone to, you've got to leave yourself adequate time to go over all the content, because sometimes you can sit down and think, wow, this is far too much to go over in one day. So don't leave it to the day before. If you're going to cram, just say, okay, set like deadlines for yourself. So you say, okay, for this exam that's in 3 days, my cutoff deadline for revision is 3 days before the exam. So then you're cramming 3 days before the exam instead of the night before the exam, and if you identify gaps, you've at least got like 2 or 3 days to work on them.
10: Yes, that's good, a good tip there as well. So looking at food, do you think food can affect the concentration?
11: I didn't eat before exams. GCSE and I don't think I ate before exams, but you know, don't do that. Like, it's not, I don't think that's a good idea. If you think, okay, you work better like that, then it's okay. But also, there's no point being hungry in your exam. Like, that's the worst thing ever as well. I felt like 1 hour, you're like, wow, I'm starving. You can't eat. So you don't do that to yourself. Stay hydrated. That's really, really important. Probably more important is drinking lots of water. Have a water bottle in the exam. That will help. But yeah, eat before your exams, especially if they're afternoon exams. Like, you should have a meal then.
10: Yes, absolutely. And you know, we've got some superfoods, you know, or good foods that need to fuel the brain. Do you have any that you felt actually, you felt a bit more satisfied with some of the foods that you ate?
11: I like a bit scrambled eggs and toast before something like is exams or something. That's my go-to meal.
10: You know, good revision foods. I've got a list of good power foods here. We've got eggs, you know, high protein, and they are very filling. If you boil the eggs, actually, they're a bit more satisfying than a scrambled egg, where they can get a bit moorish. But you can fill the scrambled egg up with things like mushrooms, spinach, and things to make it a bit more fueling and full. We have bananas, which again is a really versatile fruit, high in potassium, so it's got good salt levels in there, and it will keep you hydrated as well, believe it or not. It's a banana, but it's going to keep you hydrated. We've got oats again as porridge. You can have them in smoothies. These are again very filling, and it's quite bulky. You can add some chia seeds to this as well to help you feel fuller for longer. Nuts I think coming from a South Asian background, nuts and brain power will always be key. I think that's one of the things that we always keep aside and soak for our children during the exam period and say to them they need to eat nuts as much as possible. You know, pasta, rice, quick foods, again, you know, just for the energy because it's high carbs, again, you know, just to keep them going. And as Sarah mentioned, plenty of water. And yes, avoid energy drinks because while you think they may be giving you energy, you have a shutdown and it can actually have an adverse effect where you could potentially be sleeping through your exam. So we don't want that. And skipping meals, not a good idea. So, you know, have a breakfast. One food I didn't mention was dates. Dates are very filling. And again, these can be added to things like yogurts, oats, bananas, just to make you feel fuller as well. And avoid anything with excessive sugar. So, you know, you need to make sure you are getting that good sleep as well. It's really important about sleep there as well, Sarah mentioned. Now, in your opinion and experience, do you think that exercise can actually help improve revision?
11: Yeah, there's people I know who every single day before they had an exam, they do an exercise just as a way to let off steam and like mentally prepare for the exam. Mm-hmm. So you can do that. Or you can take breaks, like walking is really good. Walk to school or walk back from school, kind of, especially walking back in my exams, I did that. And I think it just kind of lets you process everything before you go home. Because there is the kind of like, okay, you go home and you kind of just want to tell everyone, oh, this is how the exam went. But like walking home is gives you that, okay, mental, I can process this by myself time before you go home and have to tell everyone how it went. So
10: And absolutely, and walking in general, you know, just going for a walk around the blocks, people might think you're going a bit crazy, but talking to yourself, putting headphones on, listening to notes and top tips, what do you think about that?
11: I'd say not before an exam. Don't do that because I think it's just overloading yourself with information. Some people like to record themselves saying their notes out loud. Again, yes, if you're doing it like not as a cramming thing, if you're doing it for the memory benefits, that having that audiovisual link, then that's okay. But yeah, probably not before an exam. I wouldn't recommend listening to like last minute podcasts and stuff like that.
10: And going back to when you did your exams, was there anything in particular you did to let off some steam?
11: I just walked loads. Yeah, that's what I do.
10: Yeah, absolutely. Walking is key there. And I guess it's, you know, despite me moaning about how cold it is still quite fresh outside. And, you know, we do have sunny spells. So we're not going through the torrential rains and snows. And, you know, it's actually decent weather outside. So you can actually go for that walk. Socializing and mental well-being is my next focus. Should students completely stop socializing during their GCSEs?
11: No, I think that's really unhealthy to tell yourself that for this next month I'm not going to speak to anyone, not going to go to any family events, not going to see my friends. I think that's a really unhealthy attitude to have. There's also the half term halfway through, and so you can't, I don't think it makes sense to just say every single day I'm going to be revising. It's also unrealistic. You're setting yourself up for feeling exhausted, burnout, all of that. So I think it's important to have those breaks, socialize, go see people. That's what you should be doing. If you're going to take a day off, don't just sit at home. Like you should be outside, go see people, make the most of that time off.
10: And sometimes, you know, your peers, your students, fellow students that are in school with you, having that time with them and, you know, quick swaps of notes and, you know, revision techniques of, oh, did you know this or did you know that? I've done this and I've studied that. Sometimes it could be quite nice to just have that moment with a friend where you can share and exchange notes like that.
11: Yeah.
10: Now, how important is support from the family and friends? You know, because as a parent myself, I'm not really quite sure how to gauge this, you know. So do you have any tips and suggestions for what parents can do to try and help, you know, their child's mental well-being?
11: I think the key word in the question is support. I think the best way to get a child through GCSEs and A-levels is just be there. And it's not about, I think there's a like fine line between, okay, we want you to do well, and then for it to turn into pressure. I think the best thing, especially at this stage, is that basically at this stage, wherever a child is, there is very unlikely that anything like major is going to happen in terms of like moving up grades and stuff. So at this point, the best thing you can do is just listen. If they want to take a walk, go take a walk with them. If they want to stop, take a break, give them things to do on the break, you know, all of that stuff. Give them the space though to revise, give them, you know, the food that they need, all of that stuff. That is the best thing, and that kind of support is much more, is exactly what a child needs, kind of.
10: So listeners, we are now just heading over to a short commercial break. Join us after the break, inshallah. Assalamu alaikum.
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13: Assalamu alaikum. Are you planning on going Hajj soon? If so, here's a quick tip. 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
10: Good morning and Aslam Legam. Welcome back to Mother's Planet. It's Friday, 8th of May, and the time has now just gone 10:30. I am your host, Neelam, and joining me on the show this morning is my guest, Sara. Aslam Legam.
11: Wa alaikum assalam.
10: Now, earlier in the show, Sara was sharing some top tips on how to manage a mental well-being during the exam period and balancing the socializing as well. So we've looked at some of the mental well-being during exams. Before I head over to exams and revising techniques, I just wanted to finish the last part on mental well-being with you, Sara, about it's quite common where a lot of students, and I think a lot of students that are sitting exams, that it's their first time. So it's the first time being in that. And schools, going back to when I sat my GCSEs to what schools are doing now, schools have really trained their students. You know, they are constantly putting them through mock exams, and it's not mock exams sat in a classroom. It's the mock exams sat in the same atmosphere and environment as it would be if it was the real exam. And while growing up and seeing my children go through this, I used to get really frustrated, but I find that that kind of training is good, because some children forget when they're in their real exam that actually this is a real exam and I need to, and that panic goes away. But what would you suggest for those children that haven't quite mastered that, even going through that training camp of mock exams and everything, if they freeze up in an exam and, from your experience and your knowledge, what would you advise a student that's having that moment?
11: So firstly, I would say try to avoid getting into that moment. And one thing to do is have a exam ritual, something you do every single time you have an exam. So everyone, professional athletes do this, football players, for example, before they have a match, they have techniques with it that they have to stop them from feeling okay, this is such a big deal. So if you carry on, in your brain, it becomes not that much of a thing. You do the same thing. It's just going through the motions. So some examples are listening to a certain song just before they go into a match, and that kind of just helps them know, okay, this is a match, I can calm down, I do this all the time. It's kind of the same thing when you go into an exam. So some people for example, when the examiner says, okay, you can start now, they just take a breather, they just pray, they breathe, and they just think, okay, and then they start their exam. And that kind of helps, because it puts you in a headspace of, okay, just going to get this hour and a half done and it'll be over after this. So that's one way to do it. Even if, in spite of all of this, you find yourself freezing up, I think something to do is take out a breather. You can take out a minute in your exam. It's not the end of the world.

0: yeah.
1: And I think one of the things to do is whenever anyone sits an exam, the first thing we do is just, we just open the first page and you just go for it. And I think take that minute to just actually go through the paper. And what's your, I don't know, because there's mixed views about this, because sometimes people think, oh my goodness, there's a question that's going to come up and I'm going to panic about that because I don't know. Or do you think it's going to be, if you just brace yourself saying, okay, there's a tough question, but I know the first 10 really well, so I'm going to focus on these, rather than surprising yourself with that question, is it better that you've looked through those and said, right, okay, there's a tough question, but I'm going to really, you know that these 10 questions before it you've got to really focus on, because that tough question may just push you off a little bit. Mm. And so, you know, what's your view on that?
0: I think it differs per subject. So for maths, I would say don't look through the whole paper. Take each question as it comes. The maths papers are designed, this is both GCSE and A-level, in a way where you get your easiest questions first and they get progressively harder. So by looking at the end of the paper, you will scare yourself. Mm. The last questions will be bad. I think there was a GCSE question like 2 years ago that no one could answer.
1: Oh.
0: And it was on the news and everything, and like adults were struggling with it. So it's like, knowing that that's coming up, something like that, it could be that bad, and there's no point stressing yourself out. So for maths, work through the paper question by question, take it like that. You only have to answer like the first 10 questions correctly of each higher maths paper to be at roughly a grade 5. So it's better to focus on getting the earlier questions right, doing the easy little mark questions really well, than being panicked and then trying to scare yourself about the later marks. For English papers, English literature, again, take your questions as they come. Every question is a different text or a different thing, so no point reading the whole thing through. We'd better take every question as it comes. For English language, read your questions to do with the text. You can read all of them, then read the text, and then work through the questions. Do it question 1 to 5, not, some people say start from the back of the paper, just do it question 1 to 5. And then for French, for listening and reading, listening you have to follow the order, so just follow the order, obviously. Reading, again, just follow the order of the paper. Mm. And then writing, some people prefer to do the writing questions first instead of the translation, and that's fine. You can leave the translation until last. And yeah, I think that's it.
1: Yeah, that's great tips there. And you know, and I guess, yes, you know, it's one of those tricky ones about reading through the paper just to get a gauge of where this paper's going. But yes, as you said, the earlier part of the questions, it's known fact that they are going to be easier and progressively get harder. Now let's talk about practical steps of revising effectively and getting that exam technique perfected. Now, listeners, if you have any questions, again, just drop us a message on the studio number 0777 9481 822, whether you have a son or daughter that's going to be sitting their GCSEs. And we can't forget the SATs, because the SATs are starting next week. And I do have my son that's starting his SATs. And I think I do forget, because alhamdulillah, mashallah, he is very relaxed. He's not fazed by this. And I think I'm trying not to rub my anxiety onto him, where I'm questioning him, saying, are you sure you're prepared? Are you sure you know what you're doing? And as a primary school teacher, SATs, you know, it's just a celebration. I keep reminding the children, it's a mark of the end of your school years at primary school. So it's just, you know, all the things that you've learned through primary school consolidated in over the next 4 days, and you're just going to have these exams. And they are actually not very intense. A lot of schools now are really trying to ease children into these exams, where they do the exams in the morning, so they're all in the morning. A lot of schools offer children breakfast beforehand, or a drink, just to relax them, and then they set into the exam atmosphere. And the afternoons are very relaxed, where children are just allowing themselves to just offload, either through board games, art, DT, playing outside, playing a bit of football. So they are quite relaxed, and so you know, children do have that space and time to let off that steam. So the SATs are very, very relaxed in that sense. And I think the only advice as a primary school teacher that I can offer around the SATs is getting

0: getting your child to just read through the questions carefully, because sometimes in a rush they could misread. And this is a very common thing in primary school, where it's the comprehension part that is misunderstood. And I think that's because they feel like they're fighting against the clock. So just get them to double check the question and that they've fully understood it, especially with comprehension. The answers are often in the text, so it's quite simple putting them in their own word and using keywords to show that they've understood the word as well. And then they have the SPAG, which is the spelling and grammar. So that's something that they've worked through throughout the year, and the schools train them up quite well. I think that's support there. And a lot of schools have, I think, for Friday morning, planned a lot of fun activities for these children that have sat through the SATs. So just remind them of that end goal that, you know, once you've done your SATs, you are going to have that one day of where you can just play games and have fun with your friends. So it's literally just for this period of time, getting through that. And then after the difficulty, there is ease. Sarah, in your opinion, colourful notes, are these actually useful, or is it just aesthetics?
1: I think it depends. If you write colourful notes naturally, so if it doesn't take you double the time to write colourful notes, then by all means, write those colourful notes. It's fine. It does help with your memory as well. There's like a difference of opinion. Some people say that actually writing in one colour all in the same book is better. Mm-hmm. Some people say writing in multiple colours aids thingy. The most useless one is highlighting, though. So never highlighting notes has been proven to be absolutely ineffective. You're not actually doing anything active, which is the next point I'll make. Mm. And so make sure that when you're writing the... For example, there's something called the Pomodoro technique, which is kind of where you do 50 minutes of work, 10 minutes of break, or 25 minutes of work, 5 minutes of break. And so if you are like a colourful note writer, you can say, okay, for 25 minutes, I'm just going to like write the notes. And then in that 5 minute break, I'll do the pretty title, I'll do the nice subheadings. Mm. And so you use like your break time as your relaxing time, and then you can make your notes nicer if you want to do that.
0: Mm. It's a good way of letting that steam off, because sometimes people want to do that. They want to make it look pretty, which is fine. So we've talked about highlighting not being effective, and research has shown that that's not effective. And actually, I probably can vouch for that, because that's what I did and I don't think it helped me at all. So what is active recall? I know you mentioned it a little bit there. And why is everyone talking about it?
1: So I think in the last few years, there's been a big push in like neuroscience in terms of revision. So linking what we do, this is from like when you're really young in primary school up until adulthood, because learning really never stops. And so there's this idea that whatever learning techniques we implement, they should be scientifically backed up for our memory, for the best retention and all of that stuff. And one is active recall. So active recall is it's any form of revision that involves you actively either producing something or going over something. So an example of active recall is spaced repetition, which is, say you have flashcards for a subject, you're gonna go over your flashcards once, okay? And then in one box, you're gonna say, these are the cards I got right, so I'm gonna go over these again in a week. These are the cards I struggled on a bit, so I'm gonna go over them in 3 days. These are the cards I did not know at all, I'm going to go over them again tomorrow. And then you keep sorting through those cards until all of your cards are in the 1 week pile. There's apps out there that do that automatically. Anki is one. And so when you make your flashcards online, you can do that and it just spaces them out for you. So that's one example of active recall. Another one is blurting. So give yourself a 5 minute, 15 minute timer. For example, say you're doing a science topic, write down everything you know about that science topic. No notes, nothing. And then open up a book afterwards, after the 5 minutes, get a different colour pen, and in the different colour pen, write down everything you missed.
0: Mm. So yeah, I mean, this is new to me, active recall. I mean, they're changing every time now. I can't keep up with it. But as you've just broken it all down there, it actually makes sense. And I guess it's labeling it, you know, yeah. It's something that was probably we were doing subconsciously, but now giving it a name. So what revision techniques actually improve memory?
1: So I've mentioned blurting and spaced repetition. Mm-hmm. They're probably really good. They're really good ones for memory. But the biggest part of memory is reinforcement. So there's the forgetting curve in, you know, as time goes on, naturally you forget stuff. Mm-hmm. So the idea is to constantly bring back up those topics, bringing them back up, mm-hmm. which will help you avoid this whole forgetting curve. Your memory, it will stay in your memory for longer. And so reinforcement is any revision method that includes reinforcement is good. Past papers is one, because you have to do every single topic in a past paper. Mm-hmm. Flashcards, going over flashcards, mind maps, making mind maps, blurting, any of those.
0: Yeah, and I guess the tough one there is, you know, history, you know, remembering dates chronologically, you know, having all of those there, and even with subjects like RE, having quotes from either the Bible or the Quran to hand as well. So, you know, just jotting down this. Now, you've mentioned past papers. How important are past papers?
1: Invaluable. Past papers are your best friend when it comes to revision. There is a timing thing on, I would say, for example, if you're doing a past paper the night before an exam, mm-hmm. that's probably ineffective at that point. But doing past papers about from, say, okay, take it as like if you're in year 10, for example, when should I start past papers, or in year 12, I would say around January, February time, late February, early March, you're looking to start past papers then. And the idea is that you do the paper, anything you mark the paper, anything you get wrong, there's walkthroughs of papers now for anything sciencey, maths, all of those stuff. There's paper walkthroughs. So you just watch a video of someone doing it and they're going to explain each question to you. So then you're going to go over in a different colour pen, you're going to write down all the answers you got wrong. Also, past papers give you a familiarity with the mark scheme. Mm-hmm. So some subjects, science is one of them, which is really dependent on your wording of how you word stuff. So doing past papers makes you aware of, okay, this is what the mark scheme requires of me. And then in English, English often feels really difficult to revise for. All my mm-hmm. students tell me, oh, you know, it's not like math or science where I can just, you know, just do a bunch of like questions and get it, because you kind of have to do a paper every time you revise for English. But in English, past papers, they make it really natural. So when you get into the exam, you've written essays on all of these topics. So when you get another topic yeah. to write an essay on, you can even reuse stuff from your old essays. So it just helps you get into that flow
0: repetition,
1: of it.
0: Yeah, and there's a lot of repetition in there as well.
1: Yeah.
0: I had the word there, right, and I've lost it now. It'll come back to me. Oh, that's a brain fog for you there. We were talking about effective note taking, so keeping them short, simple. Just a few pointers that I wanted to add on to what Sarah there. Oh, the thing about past papers, it's come back to me. Past papers, I think the huge mistake a lot of students do is they do the past papers and it's just a tick off the checklist. I've yeah. done past papers. The important part is going back and even perhaps doing the past paper again.
1: I was going to say, yeah, that can be really helpful, especially for maths or past papers that you didn't do very well in. Mm-hmm. So say in one paper you got, I don't know, 3 grades lower than you expected because you didn't understand this topic, but then you went away and you revised the topic. Now come back and do that past paper, or even just if the past paper is too long, just do the question again, and that will just help you reinforce it. There's also the bit where don't just do past papers and then forget about it. If there's a topic in there that you don't understand, have a spreadsheet or have a Word doc and just write down, okay, these are all the topics I struggled on from this paper. Make sure you go away and you revise all those topics again.
0: Absolutely. And you know, we've talked about going back and active revision tips as well. Mm-hmm. The flashcards, blurting out method Sarah mentioned as well. One of the key ones that I'd like to share here is teaching someone else. So yeah. that's a good way of solidifying you know, your knowledge in that area, just to say, did you know X, Y, Z, and just saying it to somebody else. And you know, this could be going into the kitchen and speaking to your mum and saying, "Mum, I'm going to just tell you about how this part works when it comes to a science topic or something like that," and doing that. And mind maps, I'm a huge fan of mind maps. What's your take on mind maps?
1: So mind maps can be good as long as they have some element of like blurting in them. There's no point copying out a textbook onto a mind map. But if you've initially done the mind map off your own head and then added in notes, that's really good. Or if you have made a mind map from a textbook, then having the mind map and then looking at it for 5 minutes and then putting it away and trying to replicate the mind map, that's some way you can get active recall in. Going back to your teaching someone else, you can do that. You don't have to do that to a person. If you don't have anyone to listen to, you can do that to anything. You can do it in the mirror, especially with like something like French, for example. If you're practicing sentences, you don't have to do that in front of someone. You can just do that in front of the mirror and then just work on it yourself. And then sometimes if you're doing it with a person, they can ask you a question that will throw you off a bit, and then you know, okay, this is a gap in my knowledge, this is something I don't know. So that's a really good technique.
0: Looking in general from your experience as a tutor that's tutoring students that are doing their GCSE, what are the common mistakes generally students make when it comes to English exams in both literature and language that you can see?
1: I think it's always a depth thing. So I think a lot of students have, at this point, everything they need. And it's just, so the idea is that whenever you put a quote in English language or English literature, I say this like four times a week now, make sure you're not putting in quotes and not analysing them. There's no point using a quote if you're not going to delve into it. Don't use your quotes as part of, don't use quotes to finish off your sentence and then not expand on it. So once you put a quote in English language or literature, you're going to tell the examiner what the quote means as a whole and how that links to your sentence of your paragraph. And then what you're going to do is you're going to pick one or two specific words. You're going to say, what are these words? So for example, if they're two adjectives, you're going to say the two adjectives X and Y help do what, whatever your point is of the paragraph, and then you're going to conclude your paragraph. What I notice so many people doing is they'll do their point, they'll have a really good point, they'll pick a really, really good quote with so much to talk about, and then they'll just end their paragraph. And so you have to make sure that you're making the most of that, because if you've got this really brilliant quote that you picked out, don't waste it by not analysing it. Make sure you're really going into depth. And that's really, in English, what they're looking for. They're looking for depth of analysis.
0: And I think it's, you know, with English, that's what it is justifying. That's why it's not wrong or right, because if you've justified it well enough and the examiner can see that actually that wasn't something that I was typically looking for in this answer, but because you've made it marry up so well with this response and justified it, you will gain marks for that, and you will, you will, you know, and so that it's really important to do that.
1: And that's, that's why just that depth of analysis is important, because otherwise it looks like you're jumping to conclusions. So if you do a quote and say, okay, therefore it's shown as scary, but your quote doesn't quite make it obvious, in your analysis is your opportunity to show, okay, this is what I thought, this is, and that's how you get that clear analysis or thoughtful perception.
0: So I'm conscious of time because we've only got a few minutes left. Students, you know, how can they stay motivated, especially when the exams are spread over nearly 2 months? So, you know, it's a bit of a, it's like a honeymoon period. At the beginning you're really on fire, like yep, gonna do this, and then you have that fizzle out, burnt out. How can they stay motivated?
1: I think the half term in between helps. So for example, you can say, I think most paper ones and all of English literature, and there's some other subjects that are all done before the half term. But then after the half term, you know, it's all the paper twos, especially for science and I think maths. So what you can do is you can say, okay, for the first half of the half term, I'm going to focus on like paper ones, and then I know after half term I can focus on paper two. And knowing you've got the half term break to look forward to is also important. So have a day in there where you know you're not going to revise, you're going to go do something, you're going to go outside. That's really helpful. And motivation in the sense that it's only 2 months, and like if that, I think it's like 5 weeks, four weeks. So if you know that, and then after that you've got a really long summer, like from mid-June until September when you start college, and if A-levels is even longer, you don't start uni until like October time. So you've got a long break afterwards that should motivate you too.
0: Yes, absolutely. That's, you know, a lot there. How can students avoid procrastination?
1: I still procrastinate a lot, so I think it's really normal procrastination. But setting yourself earlier deadlines than actual deadlines is probably the best way. So as I mentioned earlier with cramming, set your cramming deadline to 3 days before the actual exam. And so doing that, setting those earlier deadlines, means that A, you've got room if you miss that deadline you've made for yourself, but really try to stick to it, because what that does is it gets you into the habit of getting stuff done earlier, and then if there's any mistakes, anything you need to work on, you've got time to do that, instead of there's no point panicking.
0: Yeah, absolutely. Yeah. Looking back now, what advice would you give your younger self when you sat your GCSEs, you know, what's your top advice to the GCSE students?
1: I think that GCSEs aren't the be all and end all. There's, as you mentioned earlier, there's so many people out there who didn't do so well academically and are still thriving fine in life. So I don't think you should make this massive thing in your head where if these don't go well, it's really not the end. I work with research students, and this year they've come into it, they've got a bit less pressure because they know it's only English language they're sitting, and they're ready to go into it, and they're aiming for a grade 7 this time when they didn't even get to pass the first time. So it's very possible to fix. And so I wouldn't worry about it too much.
0: We've got about 40 seconds. Any message to parents to remember during this exam season?
1: Just be very supportive of the children.
0: Yeah. Sarah, thank you so much for your time this morning. I did have a quick fire round, which I'm not sure I can do in 30 seconds, but thank you so much for your time. It's been a great pleasure speaking with you this morning. Some really great tips have been shared there. And you know, I think with English exams starting on Monday, you've shared some really useful hot tips around what to do for both English language and literature. So I've no doubt that people were able to benefit from that valuable knowledge. Thank you so much. Friday blessings to everyone tuned in, and Jumma Mubarak. Assalamu alaikum.
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3: Bismillah ar-Rahman ar-Rahim. On the authority of Abu Muhammad al-Hasan, the son of Ali ibn Abi Talib, the grandson of the Messenger of Allah, may the blessings and peace of Allah be upon him, and the one much beloved of him, may Allah be pleased with them both, who said, I memorized from the Messenger of Allah, may the blessings and peace of Allah be upon him, leave that which makes you doubt for that which does not make you doubt. It was related by Al-Tirmidhi and Al-Nusa'i, Tirmidhi saying that it was a good and sound hadith.
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12: عن عائشة أم المؤمنين أنها قالت أول ما بدأ به رسول الله صلى الله عليه وسلم من الوحي الرؤيا الصالحة في النوم فكان لا يرى رؤيا إلا جاءت مثل فلق الصبح ثم حبب إليه الخلاء وكان يخلو بغار حراء فيتحنث فيه 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form of good dreams which came true like bright daylight, and then the love of seclusion was bestowed upon him. He used to go in seclusion in the cave of Hira where he used to worship, Allah alone. continuously for many days before his desire to see his family. He used to take with him the journey food for the stay, and then come back to his wife, Khadija, to take his food likewise again, till suddenly the truth descended upon him while he was in the cave of Hira. The angel came to him and asked him to read. The prophet, peace be upon him, replied, I do not know how to read. The prophet added, the angel caught me, forcefully, and pressed me so hard that I could not bear it anymore. He then released me and again asked me to read, and I replied, I do not know how to read. Thereupon he caught me again and pressed me a second time till I could not bear it anymore. He then released me and again asked me to read, but again I replied, I do not know how to read, or what shall I read? Thereupon he caught me for the third time and pressed me, and then released me and said, read in the name of your Lord who has created all that exists, created man from a clot. Read, and your Lord is the most generous. Then Allah's messenger returned with the inspiration and with his heart beating severely. Then he went to Khadija bint Khuwailid and said, cover me, cover me. They covered him till his fear was over, and after that he told her everything that had happened and said, I fear that something may happen to me. Khadija replied, never. By Allah, Allah will never disgrace you. You keep good relations with your kith and kin, help the poor and the destitute, serve your guests generously, and assist the deserving calamity-afflicted ones. Khadija then accompanied him to her cousin Waraka bin Nawfal bin Asad bin Abdul Uzza, who, during the pre-Islamic period, became a Christian and used to write the writing with Hebrew letters. He would write from the Gospel in Hebrew as much as Allah wished him to write. He was an old man and had lost his eyesight. Khadija said to Waraka, listen to the story of your nephew, O my cousin. Waraka asked, O my nephew, what have you seen? Allah's messenger, peace be upon him, described whatever he had seen. Waraka said, this is the same one who keeps the secrets, Angel Gabriel, whom Allah had sent to Moses. I wish I were young and could live up to the time when your people would turn you out. Allah's messenger asked, will they drive me out? Waraka replied in the affirmative and said, anyone, man, who came with something similar to what you have brought was treated with hostility. And if I should remain alive till the day when you will be turned out, then I would support you strongly. But after a few days, Waraka died, and the divine inspiration was also paused for a while.

0: अगर आप इंस्पायर एफएम के किसी प्रोग्राम को दोबारा सुनना चाहते हैं तो आज ही विजिट कीजिए inspireFM.org और सुनिए अपने पसंदीदा प्रोग्राम।
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2: Hadith 14. On the authority of Abu Huraira, may Allah be pleased with him, from the Prophet, may the blessings and peace of Allah be upon him, who said, Allah, glorified and exalted be He, has supernumerary angels who rove about seeking out gatherings in which Allah's name is being invoked. They sit with them and fold their wings round each other, filling that which is between them and between the lowest heaven. When the people in the gathering depart, the angels ascend and rise up to heaven. He said, Then Allah, mighty and sublime be He, asks them, though He is the most knowing about them, From where have you come? And they say, We have come from some servants of yours on earth. They were glorifying you, exalting you, witnessing that there is no God but you, praising you, and asking favors of you. He says, And what do they ask of me? They say, They ask of you your paradise. He says, And have they seen my paradise? They say, No, O Lord. He says, And how would it be were they to have seen my paradise? They say, And they ask protection of you. He says, From what do they ask protection of me? They say, From your hellfire, O Lord. He says, And have they seen my hellfire? They say, No. He says, And how would it be were they to have seen my hellfire? They say, And they ask for your forgiveness. He said, Then he says, I have forgiven them, and I have bestowed upon them what they have asked for, and I have granted them sanctuary from that which they ask protection. He said, They say, O Lord, among them is so and so, a much sinning servant who was merely passing by and sat down with them. He said, And he says, And to him too I have given forgiveness. He who sits with such people shall not suffer. It was related by Muslim, also by Al-Bukhari, At-Tirmidhi and An-Nasai.
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4: سمعت رسول الله صلى الله عليه وسلم يقول إنما الأعمال بالنيات وإنما لكل امرئ ما نوى فمن كانت هجرته إلى دنيا يصيبها أو إلى امرأة ينكحها فهجرته إلى ما هاجر إليه mocked Allah's Messenger, saying, "The reward of deeds depends upon the intentions, and every person will get the reward according to what he has intended. So whoever emigrated for worldly benefits or for a woman to marry, his emigration was for what he emigrated for."

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2: حدثنا موسى بن إسماعيل قال حدثنا أبو عوانة قال حدثنا موسى بن أبي عائشة قال حدثنا سعيد بن جبير عن ابن عباس في قوله تعالى لا تحرك به لسانك لتعجل به قال كان رسول الله صلى الله عليه وسلم يعالج من 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Ibn Abbas, in the explanation of the statement of Allah, move not your tongue concerning the Quran to make haste therewith. Said Allah's messenger, used to bear the revelation with great trouble and used to move his lips quickly with the inspiration. Ibn Abbas moved his lips saying, I am moving my lips in front of you as Allah's messenger used to move his. Said moved his lips saying, I am moving my lips, as I saw Ibn Abbas moving his. Ibn Abbas added, So Allah revealed, Move not your tongue concerning the Quran to make haste therewith. It is for us to collect it, and to give you, O Muhammad, the ability to recite it, the Quran. Which means that Allah will make him, the Prophet, remember the portion of the Quran which was revealed at that time by heart and recite it. The statement of Allah, And when we have recited it to you, O Muhammad, through Gabriel, Then you follow its Quran recital, 75.18, means listen to it and be silent. Then it is for us, Allah, to make it clear to you, 75.19, means then it is for Allah to make you recite it, and its meaning will be clear by itself through your tongue. Afterwards, Allah's messenger used to listen to Gabriel whenever he came, and after his departure, he used to recite it as Gabriel had recited it.
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16: Bismillah ar-Rahman ar-Rahim. On the authority of Abu Dharr al-Ghifari, may Allah be pleased with him. From the Prophet, may the blessings and peace of Allah be upon him. is that among the sayings he relates from his Lord, may he be glorified, is that he said, O my servants, I have forbidden oppression for myself and have made it forbidden amongst you, so do not oppress one another. O my servants, all of you are astray except for those I have guided, so seek guidance of me and I shall guide you. O my servants, all of you are hungry except for those I have fed, so seek food of me and I shall feed you. O my servants, all of you are naked except for those I have clothed, so seek clothing of me and I shall clothe you. O my servants, you sin by night and by day, and I forgive all sins, so seek forgiveness of me and I shall forgive you. O my servants, you will not attain harming me so as to harm me, and you will not attain benefiting me so as to benefit me. O my servants, were the first of you and the last of you, the human of you and the jinn of you, to be as pious as the most pious heart of any one man of you, that would not increase my kingdom in anything. O my servants, were the first of you and the last of you, the human of you and the jinn of you, to be as wicked as the most wicked heart of any one man of you, that would not decrease my kingdom in anything. O my servants, were the first of you and the last of you, the human of you and the jinn of you, to rise up in one place and make a request of me, and were I to give everyone what he requested, that would not decrease what I have, any more than a needle decreases the sea if put into it. O my servants, it is but your deeds that I reckon up for you and then recompense you for. So let him who finds good praise Allah, and let him who finds other than that blame no one but himself. It was related by Muslim.
4: Al-Hadith al-Tasi'a wa al-Thalathun An Abi Sa'id al-Khudri رضي الله عنه عن النبي صلى الله عليه وسلم قال احتجت الجنة والنار فقالت النار في الجبارون والمتكبرون وقالت الجنة في ضعفاء الناس ومساكينهم فقضى الله بينهما إنك الجنة رحمتي أرحم بك من أشاء وإنك النار عذابي أعذب بك من أشاء ولكليكما علي ملؤها رواه مسلم وكذلك البخاري والترمذي.
17: Hadith 39. On the authority of Abu Sa'id al-Khudri, may Allah be pleased with him. From the Prophet, may the blessings and peace of Allah be upon him, who said, Paradise and hellfire disputed together. And hellfire said, In me are the mighty and the haughty. Paradise said, In me are the weak and the poor. So Allah judged between them, saying, You are paradise, my mercy. Through you I show mercy to those I wish. And you are hellfire, my punishment. Through you I punish those I wish. And it is incumbent upon me that each of you shall have its full. It was related by Muslim, also by Al-Bukhari and At-Tirmidhi.

Hadith 18. Narrated Ibn Umar, Allah's Messenger, peace and blessings be upon him, said, I have been ordered, by Allah, to fight against the people until they testify that none has the right to be worshipped but Allah and that Muhammad is Allah's Messenger, peace and blessings be upon him, and offer the prayers perfectly and give the obligatory charity. So if they perform that, then they save their lives and property from me except for Islamic laws, and then their reckoning, accounts, will be done by Allah. Hadith 19. Narrated Abu Hurairah, Allah's Messenger, peace and blessings be upon him, was asked, what is the best deed? He replied, to believe in Allah and his apostle, Muhammad. The questioner then asked, what is the next, in goodness? He replied, to participate in jihad, religious fighting, in Allah's cause. The questioner again asked, what is the next, in goodness? He replied, to perform Hajj Mabrur, pilgrimage to Makkah, which is accepted by Allah and is performed with the intention of seeking Allah's pleasure only and not to show off, and without committing a sin and in accordance with the traditions of the Prophet. Hadith 20. Narrated Sa'd, Allah's Messenger, peace and blessings be upon him, distributed zakat amongst a group of people while I was sitting there, but Allah's Messenger, peace and blessings be upon him, left a man whom I thought the best of the lot. I asked, O Allah's Messenger, peace and blessings be upon him. Why have you left that person? By Allah I regard him as a faithful believer. The Prophet, peace and blessings be upon him, commented, or merely a Muslim. I remained quiet for a while, but could not help repeating my question because of what I knew about him. And then asked Allah's Messenger, peace and blessings be upon him, why have you left so and so? By Allah, he is a faithful believer. The Prophet, peace and blessings be upon him, again said, or merely a Muslim. And I could not help repeating my question because of what I knew about him. Then the Prophet, peace and blessings be upon him, said, O Sa'd, I give to a person while another is dearer to me, for fear that he might be thrown on his face in the fire by Allah. Hadith 21. Narrated Abdullah bin Umar, a person asked Allah's Messenger, peace and blessings be upon him, what sort of deeds in or what qualities of Islam are good? He replied, to feed the poor, and greet those whom you know and those whom you don't know. Hadith 22. Narrated Ibn Abbas, the Prophet, peace and blessings be upon him,

0: that I was shown the hellfire and that the majority of its dwellers were women who were ungrateful. It was asked, do they disbelieve in Allah? Or are they ungrateful to Allah? He replied, they are ungrateful to their husbands and are ungrateful for the favors and the good, charitable deeds, done to them. If you have always been good, benevolent, to one of them and then she sees something in you, not of her liking, she will say, I have never received any good from you. Hadith 23. Narrated Al-Ma'rur, at Ar-Rubada, I met Abu Durr who was wearing a cloak, and his slave, too, was wearing a similar one. I asked about the reason for it. He replied, I abused a person by calling his mother with bad names. The Prophet said to me, O Abu Durr! Did you abuse him by calling his mother with bad names? You still have some characteristics of ignorance. Your slaves are your brothers and Allah has put them under your command. So whoever has a brother under his command should feed him of what he eats and dress him of what he wears. Do not ask them, slaves, to do things beyond their capacity, power, and if you do so, then help them. Hadith 24. Narrated Al-Ahnaf bin Qais, while I was going to help this man, Ali ibn Abi Talib, Abu Bakr met me and asked, where are you going? I replied, I am going to help that person. He said, go back, for I have heard Allah's Messenger, peace and blessings be upon him, saying, when two Muslims fight, meet each other with their swords, both the murderer as well as the murdered will go to the hellfire. I said, O Allah's Messenger, peace and blessings be upon him. It is all right for the murderer, but what about the murdered one? Allah's Messenger, peace and blessings be upon him, replied, he surely had the intention to kill his companion. Hadith 25. Narrated Abdullah, when the following verse was revealed, it is those who believe and confuse not their belief with wrong, worshipping others besides Allah. Surah 6, Ayah 83, the companions of Allah's Messenger, peace and blessings be upon him, asked, who is amongst us who had not done injustice, wrong? Allah revealed, no doubt, joining others in worship with Allah is a great injustice, wrong, indeed. Hadith 26. Narrated Abu Hurairah, the Prophet, peace and blessings be upon him, said, the signs of a hypocrite are three. 1. Whenever he speaks, he tells a lie. 2. Whenever he promises, he always breaks it, his promise. 3. If you trust him, he proves to be dishonest. If you keep something as a trust with him, he will not return it. Hadith 27. Narrated Abdullah bin Umar, the Prophet, peace and blessings be upon him, said, whoever has the following four characteristics will be a pure hypocrite, and whoever has one of the following four characteristics will have one characteristic of hypocrisy, unless and until he gives it up. 1. Whenever he is entrusted, he betrays. 2. Whenever he speaks, he tells a lie. 3. Whenever he makes a covenant, he proves treacherous. 4. Whenever he quarrels, he behaves in a very imprudent, evil and insulting manner. Hadith 28. Narrated Abu Hurairah, Allah's Messenger, peace and blessings be upon him, said, whoever establishes the prayers on the night of Qadr out of sincere faith and hoping to attain Allah's rewards, not to show off, then all his past sins will be forgiven. Hadith 29. Narrated Abu Hurairah, the Prophet, peace and blessings be upon him, said, the person who participates in holy battles, in Allah's cause and nothing compels him to do so except belief in Allah and his apostles, will be recompensed by Allah either with a reward, or booty, if he survives, or will be admitted to paradise, if he is killed in the battle as a martyr. Had I not found it difficult for my followers, then I would not remain behind any Sariyah going for jihad and I would have loved to be martyred in Allah's cause and then made alive, and then martyred and then made alive, and then again martyred in his cause. Hadith 30. Narrated Abu Hurairah, Allah's Messenger, peace and blessings be upon him, said, whoever establishes prayers during the nights of Ramadan faithfully out of sincere faith and hoping to attain Allah's rewards, not for showing off, all his past sins will be forgiven. Hadith 31. Narrated Abu Huraira, Allah's Messenger, peace and blessings be upon him, said, whoever observes fasts during the month of Ramadan out of sincere faith, and hoping to attain Allah's rewards, then all his past sins will be forgiven.
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3: Hadith 33. On the authority of Abu Huraira, may Allah be pleased with him, that the Prophet, may the blessings and peace of Allah be upon him, from among the things he reports from his Lord, mighty and sublime be he, is that he said, a servant of Allah's committed a sin and said, O Allah, forgive me my sin. And he, glorified and exalted be he, said, my servant has committed a sin and has known that he is a Lord who forgives sins and punishes for them. Then he sinned again and said, O Lord, forgive me my sin. And he, glorified and exalted be he, said, my servant has committed a sin and has known that he has a Lord who forgives sins and punishes for them. Then he sinned again and said, O Lord, forgive me my sin. And he, glorified and exalted be he, said, my servant has committed a sin and has known that he has a Lord who forgives sins and punishes for sins. Do what you wish, for I have forgiven you. It was related by Muslim, also by Al-Bukhari.
4: 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So now continue listening to more hadith and du'as.
2: Al-Hadith السابع عشر عن أبي ذر الغفاري رضي الله عنه عن النبي صلى الله عليه وسلم فيما يرويه عن ربه عز وجل أنه قال يا عبادي إني حرمت الظلم على نفسي وجعلته بينكم محرما فلا تظالموا يا عبادي كلكم ضال 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
3: Hadith 17. On the authority of Abu Dharr al-Ghifari, may Allah be pleased with him, from the Prophet, may the blessings and peace of Allah be upon him, is that among the sayings he relates from his Lord, may he be glorified, is that he said, O my servants, I have forbidden oppression for myself and have made it forbidden amongst you, so do not oppress one another. O my servants, all of you are astray except for those I have guided, so seek guidance of me and I shall guide you. O my servants, all of you are hungry except for those I have fed, so seek food of me and I shall feed you. O my servants, all of you are naked except for those I have clothed, so seek clothing of me and I shall clothe you. O my servants, you sin by night and by day, and I forgive all sins, so seek forgiveness of me and I shall forgive you. O my servants, you will not attain harming me so as to harm me, and you will not attain benefiting me so as to benefit me. O my servants, were the first of you and the last of you, the human of you and the jinn of you, to be as pious as the most pious heart of any one man of you, that would not increase my kingdom in anything. O my servants, were the first of you and the last of you, the human of you and the jinn of you, to be as wicked as the most wicked heart of any one man of you, that would not decrease my kingdom in anything. O my servants, were the first of you and the last of you, the human of you and the jinn of you, to rise up in one place and make a request of me, and were I to give everyone what he had requested, that would not decrease what I have, any more than a needle decreases the sea if put into it. O my servants, it is but your deeds that I reckon up for you, and then recompense you for. So let him who finds good praise Allah, and let him who finds other than that blame no one but himself. It was related by Muslim, also by At-Tirmidhi and Ibn Majah.
5: Allahumma ihdina fiman hadayt, wa'afina fiman afayt, wa'tawallana fiman tawallayt, wa'barik lana fima a'tayt, wa'qina

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7: 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And it is that one part that a mother nurses her child with, that the mare raises her hoof from stepping on her foal. 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And the 99 have been remain in the divine presence for the day of judgment.
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